0: Carolinas and Midwest are experiencing severe weather. NOAA Storm Prediction Centers issued level 2 out of 5 risks of severe thunderstorms across central North Carolina and South Carolina. And flash flood warnings extend from Nebraska to Wisconsin. President Trump's in South Carolina today saying everyone loves Republican Senator Darlene Graham, who's running to retain the seat formerly held by her brother Lindsey Graham.
1: We're going to elect Senator Darlene Graham to fight for South Carolina and to always put America first.
0: Graham's in a Republican Senate primary runoff set for this Tuesday. In Massachusetts, the Lindsey Clancy murder trials wrapped up for the week. Testimony will continue Monday, with the prosecution still calling on rebuttal witnesses after the defense rested its case today. Clancy's admitted to strangling her 3 young children in 2023, but has pled not guilty, claiming she was suffering from postpartum psychosis. I'm Scott Carr.
2: 710 traffic.
3: The traffic along I-25, slow on that drive in and out of downtown, jammed up in both directions. Drove a crash on northbound 25 just after Downing. That is in the right lane. From C-470 up to Colfax, take you about 45 minutes. Trouble on the toll highway, this is a rollover out of Aurora, northbound E-470 past Smoky Hill. Been cleared to the shoulder there, lane's open, it's a slight delay. With traffic, I'm Susan Phelan.
4: Sleep.
2: Denver weather.
5: Denver area forecast, a couple isolated thunderstorms through early evening, then skies partly cloudy. Should overall be a pleasant night with lows mild in the mid-60s, setting up warm to hot temps this weekend. Morning sunshine with scattered afternoon and evening thunderstorms Saturday and Sunday. Weekend highs in the low to mid-90s with lows lower in mid-60s. An active and moist westerly flow will keep daily showers and storms intact for Monday and Tuesday. Highs will scale back to the upper 80s, a low 90s. I'm meteorologist Don Watson.
6: Current temperature
7: 91 degrees.
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8: 3 more games tonight as week 2 of the NFL preseason continues. The 49ers buried the Chargers and the Raiders rallied to beat the Texans last night. Raiders coach Clint Kubiak after the game says he's yet to decide whether veteran Kirk Cousins or number 1 pick Fernando Mendoza will be his week 1 starting quarterback. Cousins rested while Mendoza played the first half last night. An injury at Detroit Lions camp, tight end Sam LaPorta is questionable for week 1 now after a hip injury. Last night's baseball included the Yankees 6-1 win over the Orioles. The Yanks starting to surge. 4 straight wins, including a sweep in Baltimore. Manager Aaron Boone.
9: Obviously in Toronto and coming here, playing a hot team right now, and really putting together a good series. So great way to finish a road trip. Quick turnaround to get ready for the Jays again tomorrow, though.
8: The Yankees lead the AL wildcard race and are 4 back of the Rays in the East. And Rory McIlroy headlines 5 golfers tied for the lead headed to round 2 of the BMW Championship, the second leg of the FedEx Cup playoffs. I'm Matt McCoy.
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10: Coming to you live from the Relief Factor studio, here's Larry Elder.
11: You probably already said this, but what's your short term? Because we done went through a lot. What's your short term goal, running for office or, you know, in the Senate? And then what's the long term goal that you have?
12: Yeah, for sure. So my short term goal is going to the Senate to help kind of right the ship. To be a stopgap, to really stop Donald Trump, because again, I think he's not trying to leave, and we need to send people there who are bold, unapologetic fighters, because quiet status quo, timid leadership is not going to help us in this moment when these people are actively trying to kill us, right?
10: 888-971-SAGE, 888-971-7243. I am Larry Elder. We are Salem News Channel. I'm not going to continue in the lunacy of this woman. They're actively trying to kill us. Now, to pay for Medicare for all, they say we're going to raise taxes on the rich who are not paying their fair share in taxes. This is an excerpt from a video of a guy named Jacob Turner. He spent 11 years in pro baseball. Here's what he said about the rich not paying their fair share in taxes. Number 35.
13: I was one of the highest paid high school draftees in the history of the MLB draft. Yet I signed at 18, I got to the big leagues at 20, but by 25, I was hanging on by a thread with my career. And in today's video, I'm going to walk you behind the scenes of my story in professional sports and peel back the curtain to things that people never get to see. So to start off, let me take you back a couple of years. It's 2007. I'm a sophomore in high school. And all I'm thinking about is I want to become a professional baseball player. Now, a lot of kids wanted to become a professional baseball player. But you see, I had this incredible God-given ability. And I started to realize that I might actually be able to do this thing. So from 2007 to 2009, a couple of key things happened. One, I signed a Division I scholarship with the University of North Carolina. And number two, I hired my agent. Now, you might be thinking, as I'm getting closer to the draft, which was in 2009, that I would have a really good understanding of right before I walk into the draft, what's actually going to happen. And this was one of the first lessons that I learned, is that the draft is kind of like Houdini's black box. You have no idea what's going to happen. And this is what I see time and time again. I help athletes navigate this on the financial side today, and so often, we don't know what team a player is going to get drafted by until 45 seconds before the pick. We don't know what that team's going to offer until they actually pick up the phone on draft day and call you. So let me give you a quick behind-the-scenes story. I got drafted in 2009 by the Detroit Tigers. Yet the day before the draft, they called me, and they told me that they weren't going to draft me. Now, they drafted me 9th overall. I was the first pick that they had in the draft. But the day before, they told me they weren't going to draft me. So when I tell you it's like Houdini's black box, it's truly like Houdini's black box. So I get drafted. The Tigers actually pick me. And then comes time to negotiations. Now, I had a specific number in mind that I knew that if I got this number, it would leave me X amount of dollars after taxes and agent fees, all the other things that come along with it, to actually be able to invest. My parents and I had thought really carefully and really calculated around this number, but it was a really specific number. It wasn't like 2 million or 3 million or 4 million or 5 million. It was a certain amount of millions point a certain number. So it was a very specific number. And the Tigers waited almost all the way up until the signing deadline to actually make their first offer to me. They're trying to create some leverage. Their first offer was the exact number that I thought I wanted to sign. Now, you tell me, how would they have gotten that number? And this is one of the lessons that I learned, was the reality is, this is a need-to-know-only situation. It's something I preach to all the families that we work with. You need to keep your circle tight, because pro sports teams, they're almost like private investigators. They will do everything in their power to figure out every single thing about you, including what your potential number is in the draft or in free agency, because their job is to get the highest talent in their situation, that was me, for the lowest amount of money, which was their offer. So how did I take that offer and ultimately end up getting, you know, about $2 million more guaranteed, plus a major league contract with ultimately gave me about another $2 million of additional money? I want to create leverage. Now, you might be thinking, well, how can you create leverage in the MLB draft if one team drafts you? You can only negotiate with one team. This is not like free agency. I don't have 30 plus teams to negotiate with. I have one team. So how do you create leverage? Well, leverage is all in storytelling. Now, consider in my specific situation, I was going to the University of North Carolina. That is a great school. I was really, really committed to going to school. I wasn't just bluffing and saying that that was my focus and that was my priority. I was going there. I was going there unless I got a certain amount of money that was life-changing money for me to turn it down. And all these things, in combination with my talent, in combination with my performance, created an incredible amount of leverage for me to be able to go into those negotiations, even though they were just with one team, and actually be able to create millions of dollars more in my pocket, even though technically on the surface, you have no leverage. You're negotiating with one person. So I sign for millions of dollars, and I think I'm going to become a big leaguer. And in fact, I even think that even more so over the next 48 hours, because they are rolling out the absolute red carpet for me. I'm going to Detroit. I'm up on the Jumbotron. I'm staying at a 5-star hotel. I'm touring the locker room. I'm meeting all these big leaguers. Mind you, I'm an 18-year-old, and I am thinking, I might be in the big leagues the next day. Well, I come to find out that the red carpet only lasts 48 hours.
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11: 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I am Larry Elder. We are Salem News Channel. His name is Jacob Turner, spent 11 years in pro baseball. And then he talks about something he discovered. Taxes. Number 35.
12: I was shipped off to Lakeland, Florida. Lakeland, Florida is where their spring training site is, and I was staying in dorms. Military barracks dorms that were built probably in the 1950s. We're talking brick walls. If you opened your eyes and you didn't know where you were at after being dropped there, you might think you might were in a prison cell. But the reality was, this was what pro ball actually was like. It wasn't the red carpet that I just got. It wasn't that big league experience. I was now in the situation where I was going to have to absolutely work my tail off and grind to get to the big leagues. And I learned very quickly that you were just another number in the minor league system. And it was totally up to you, no matter where you got drafted at, to make it happen. So I've gotten drafted. I've gotten this money. I got my first paycheck, my first bonus paycheck. Now, I signed for $5.5 million, but my first bonus paycheck was split up into different payments, was $1.2 million. And I learned really quickly. I got this $1.2 million in my bank account. I learned a couple things. One, Uncle Sam is real. It took almost 50% of my paycheck. I can still remember. In fact, I still have a copy of the pay stub. $1.2 million and what I got after taxes was roughly $650,000. I learned super quickly what taxes were, how much they were, and how much they actually hit your paycheck. And the second thing I learned was that money, while it changes everything, because everything in my life changed. I went from having roughly $1,000 in my bank account to hundreds of thousands of dollars overnight, with millions of dollars more coming in the future. But I also learned that it doesn't change anything, really, right? Like, I went about my day the exact same way. Was I going out and buying a bunch of new things? No, not really. It made me understand that as money comes in, it is an incredibly valuable tool for our life. And on one sense, it changes everything, but on the other sense, it changes nothing. It simply magnifies who we are as people. Now, I know some of you out there are thinking, okay, so you got this check, you paid a lot of money in taxes, but I always hear these comments that the top 1% don't pay their fair share in taxes. Well, I will be the first one to tell you that athletes pay their fair share in taxes.
11: Oops. Now, I've been collecting articles about Melania. She hasn't been seen publicly in almost a month. This is AOL. Melania hasn't been seen for 25 days as she skips two major Washington, D.C. events. Yahoo News. Melania has not been spotted in public for a full month. The Week. Melania Trump. The curious case of the disappearing First Lady. Rumors flying over why she hasn't been seen in public for a month. Here's another one. Where is Melania Trump? First Lady hasn't been seen for over a month. Skipping major events. What's going on? What's going on? And then, of course, she reemerges. Number 43.
8: Good afternoon. I heard you missed me. Here I am. Welcome to the White House. A warm...
11: Trump derangement syndrome. Hey, maybe he killed her and buried her in the Rose Garden. You know, who knows? This is Brandon Gill, that very talented Texas congressman, number 40.
13: That's exactly right. There are two things that unify the Democratic Party right now. The first thing, I think, is a deep loathing for America, for its founding principles, for its culture, its history, and especially its people. And secondly, I think, is a deep, visceral, blood-curdling hatred for Donald Trump. You can't turn on MSNBC or CNN for more than 5 seconds before you hear some deranged left-wing lunatic screaming Donald Trump's name, blaming him for everything wrong under the sun, never giving him credit for a single thing that he's accomplished already in just less than 2 years of this administration. That is what unifies this party. They don't have anything to put forward other than socialism and hatred for President Trump.
11: Now, regarding the grocery stores that are going to be run by the city of New York, the Mamdani stores, some of the nearby stores at these prospective locations are saying, how is this fair to us? You're selling discounted goods at taxpayers' expense? I'm a taxpayer? So the lead official for the Mamdani-run stores said this in response, number 45.
14: I think ultimately the goals of these locations, not just here in East Harlem, but you know, any borough location, is to be complementary to the neighborhood, and really, you know, rising tides, right? We can all cooperate and work together in a meaningful way.
15: Do you mind, what is the, I've heard that term from EDC officials, that these are meant to be complementary. What does that mean? What does that complementary mean in terms of policy, operations, and things like that?
14: Yeah, I think we're, you know, as an agency, looking at a number of different complementary, you know, policies and programs, grants, incentives that can come alongside these grocery stores to support other, you know, local independent businesses that are in the neighborhoods. We're going to continue to listen, and we're going to continue to engage. And I'll be, you know, alongside the operator as our partner, and like I said, making sure that we are complementary to the other businesses that are here in the neighborhood.
15: So other locations, other grocery stores, can get grants from the city under this?
14: Something on the table. We're exploring a lot of different options and opportunities. I think, you know, there's a whole host of levers that the EDC is able to work within to make sure that, you know, everyone has equitable and equal access to opportunities here.
15: Thank you.
11: Equitable and equal access to opportunities here. Rising tide lifts all boats. So you're going to compete unfairly against bodegas nearby and then give them grants to offset the unfair competition. Makes you want to slash your wrists. This is an economist from the Manhattan Institute, number 46.
16: So let's bring in Daniel DiMartino, an economist at the Manhattan Institute who fled socialist Venezuela in 2016. First off, welcome to you. First time I've had the chance to talk to you. What do you think about what's going on here in New York City? I mean, you know, city-funded, publicly-run grocery stores? Is this even a good idea to begin with?
17: Well, it would be funny if it wasn't so tragic, right? Because they're really stealing our money. They're finding, you know, socialists are always the best at finding new ways to steal our money to solve problems that they created by stealing more of our money in the first place. And that's what they're doing here. They're taking $30 million to create a government grocery store that nobody asked for, that nobody needs, because there are plenty of grocery stores in the city, that is going to be subsidized at a 30% discount. Obviously, there's going to be shortages. Obviously, it's going to take business away from other places. It's not targeted towards the poor. And instead of saying, we're going to cut your taxes, maybe your property taxes, your income taxes, no. We're going to create another, yet another government grant program that you need to apply for, that the friends get first. This is how socialism works. And the grocery stores haven't opened in the first place yet.
16: So then...
11: Hey, we'll give you a grant to offset the theft of taxpayer money that you're helping to subsidize. Now, you know, life moves fast. Staying sharp, focused, and clear-headed.
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3: 710 traffic.
23: I-25 in both directions, still pretty heavy running towards the downtown area on the northbound side from Colorado Boulevard all the way up into downtown, and on the southbound side from I-76 all the way into downtown. Much slow, a lot of slow speeds there due to everyone heading towards the Bronco game, which should be starting fairly soon. Other than that, we're looking fairly decent. We do have the remnants of a crash, E-470 northbound at Smoky Hill. That crash is on the right shoulder. With traffic, I'm Jeffrey Dalle.
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24: Day after day, I'm more confused.
16: Sam Donnie looks at the private grocers who are like, this is going to undercut their business. So, okay, so let's give them money so that they can compete with the publicly run grocery stores. Like, what is happening?
17: And you know, the thing is, we already have, you know, imagine if we had a program to help the poor to afford food. Can you imagine if we had a program such like that? Oh, right, it's called Food Stamps, SNAP. We already have a federal program that gives billions of dollars a year to people who have low income so that they can afford food. So why doesn't the city just lower taxes for poor people or increase that program? Because the goal of the government grocery store is not actually to help New Yorkers afford food.
16: Okay,
17: it's to control New Yorkers.
11: 888-971-SAGE, 888-971-7243. I am Larry Elder. Salem News Channel. Ro Khanna is a California congressman who is considering running for president. He posted a video on X. Quote, across the country, black families are sounding the alarm about the unexplained deaths of their loved ones, including a disturbing number of black Americans found hanging from trees. Close quote. And he listed a couple of victims, he said, were victims of black Americans found hanging from their trees. One of them is named Juliana N-Z-I-T-A, Zitza, I guess, found hanging from a tree in North Carolina in May. Another one named Tasha Fortune, discovered in August, hanging from a tree outside an abandoned house in Jackson, Mississippi. As for the first one, the authorities ruled suicide. Doesn't appear to be any evidence to the contrary. As for Ms. Fortune, the person of interest is a black man with whom she once had a romantic relationship. Oops. Other than that, hide the women and children. Don Lemon asked Angie Nixon about people being scared of socialist policies. Number 30.
25: But you know, Representative, that you know, socialist, the DSA thing, that scares some people. And I just, are you aware of that? That scares folks, and so they're concerned about, oh, are you going to, can you actually win, or what are you going to do when you get in there? Are you going to want to abolish the Supreme Court, or to abolish the presidency, or, you know, get rid of policing, or get rid of prisons? What do you say to that? Do you want that? Is that what you believe?
26: You know, Don, I am a black woman with natural hair. I scare people just being my authentic
11: self. Okay,
26: oh,
11: wait. I am a black woman with natural hair, so I scare people just by existing? Can't wait till she gets to Congress. I'm Larry Elder. A great weekend.
27: What can I say? Mamba out.
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30: 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Put down the mic.
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29: Elder
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9: President Trump's been headlining a campaign rally in South Carolina, saying everyone loves Republican Senator Darlene Graham, the sister of the late Senator Lindsey Graham.
10: The first step is winning the runoff election this Tuesday. You have to get out August 25th. You have to get out and vote. And we need every South Carolina patriot to go to the polls and vote for Darlene Graham.
9: The rally's going on at the Myrtle Beach Convention Center. The president can continue building the White House ballroom for now. The Supreme Court today issued a stay on a lower court's ruling that had paused work on the project.
12: The stay will remain in place as the high court continues to weigh Trump's appeal of the lower court's ruling. The lower court's injunction had been set to go into effect on Saturday. Trump has argued the ballroom project is a matter of national security. I'm Wendy Swanson.
9: Torrential rains coming down in the mid-Atlantic states and Carolinas, this after thunderstorms Thursday produced at least two tornadoes and widespread flash flooding along much of the I-95 corridor in the Northeast and mid-Atlantic. The heavy rains expected to shift south, with a majority of East Coast states still facing flood risks this weekend. Testimony will pick up again on Monday in the Lindsey Clancy murder trial in Massachusetts. The prosecution is still calling on rebuttal witnesses after the defense rested its case today. Clancy's admitted to strangling her three young children in 2023, but has pled not guilty, claiming she was suffering from postpartum psychosis. Closing arguments could begin as early as next week. President Trump will play a big role in Sunday's Freedom 250 Indy car event on the streets of D.C. An event was held Thursday at the Cannon House office building to unveil a 75-pound trophy that'll be awarded to the winner. Reports say the president will do an honor lap around the course before the race and will wave the green flag for the start. Transportation Secretary Sean Duffy is scheduled to wave the checkered flag. I'm Scott Carr.
3: 710 Traffic.
23: Very heavy traffic on the northbound side of I-25 from Colorado Boulevard all the way up into downtown due to the Broncos game starting a little bit. Same on the southbound side from Highway 36 all the way down into downtown as well. So plan for an additional 5 or 6 minutes on both of those commutes. Down in Castle Rock, Founders Parkway, just west of Ridge Road, there is an accident there. With traffic, I'm Jeffrey Dalle.
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13: Denver metro area, going to see a chance of a couple of gusty early storms. Otherwise, partly cloudy, warm tonight, upper 60s. It's going to be a rather hot late summer weekend. Low to mid 90s for a high, some morning sunshine, building afternoon clouds with some scattered to widely scattered heavy monsoonal showers and thunderstorms a threat. Lows mid to upper 60s. More of the same for your Monday and a Tuesday. Mostly sunny, dry mornings, a little bit of some active afternoon and evening skies, high temperatures, low to mid 90s. I'm meteorologist Mark Huor.
14: Current temperature.
5: 78 degrees.
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6: One of the greatest contributors to a healthy, happy life is truth. The more you know the truth, the easier it is to spot a counterfeit. A man named Clifford Stoll proved that to be true in 1986 when he was assigned to track computer usage for the government agency he worked for. The system Clifford monitored cost millions of dollars to operate. His job was to track who was using their system and for how long. One day, Clifford was sifting through millions of dollars worth of data when he noticed a 75-cent shortfall on his billing report. It was such a minor discrepancy that he nearly missed it. It's a good thing he didn't. When Clifford took a closer look, he discovered signs of an intruder. Someone had accessed their system for just a few seconds without paying. In the end, that 75-cent shortfall led to a 10-month investigation. The break-in was eventually traced to a German hacker who was selling data to the Russian KGB. Clifford was so familiar with the real data that he could spot false data immediately. 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For a happy life, trust the truth. It'll lead you forward in ways a counterfeit never will. For more to help you thrive, go to FocusOnTheFamily.com. I'm Jim Daly.
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17: Welcome to Seculo. It's Friday, August 21st. Will Haynes in studio. I'm in studio. And look, we got a packed show because I want to flash back a little bit, show you some amazing work the ACLJ has been doing. We've talked about a lot of this throughout the week. There's some really interesting things happening. Of course, our focus has been on the state of California. You may have wondered why the ACLJ spends so much time talking about California. Why are we always there? Number one, one of the top states for supporters of the ACLJ is the state of California. I know that can be shocking to a lot of you. You think maybe we got, a southern stranglehold or a midwestern stranglehold. But no, when you look at the states that really support the work of the ACLJ, of course, it's across the board. So many different ones. And sure, those southern states or those more red states, they certainly are supportive of the work we do. But we also know there's deep need for us in states like California and New York. And we see that from just the numbers. We can see where people donate. We can see where people support. And of course, where people like you call in from or comment from. Let me know where you're watching from. It's always appreciated. But we're going to break down over the next few segments a lot of what we've covered, Will, in California with our FOIA cases.
11: That's right. And when a state is doing things that lessens the trust in the federal election system, even if you are from a red state or you are from not California specifically, you need to make sure that all of the states are doing the right thing to protect the free and fair elections of this country so that everyone has trust in the system. What we've been uncovering through our open records request to California, the state equivalent of FOIA there, is really trying to get at the heart of, are the mechanisms within the state, both the Secretary of State as well as the California Department of Justice, doing what they are supposed to be doing under federal law to ensure the freedom, the fairness of their elections, and to ensure that only people who have the right to vote are allowed to vote. And we're starting to see through these FOIAs that they aren't. They are not tracking certain things. They aren't reporting certain things. And it raises a lot of questions. So sometimes you have to first expose it to know where to go next. And that's exactly what you're going to hear today on this broadcast. Some of the latest updates in our fight to ensure the security of the elections in California, which affect every state.
17: Yeah, and with that being said, we also want to make sure you're supporting the work of the ACLJ. You know, today is actually the last formal day of our Impact Match. Next week, we're going to have a special last week kind of big push. You're going to, you know, tune into some exciting new video package, everything we put together. But just for the traditional Impact Match, today is it. I want you to be a part of it today. That's at ACLJ.org. And ACLJ.org, any donation that is made today, any donation that's made today is doubled by our ACLJ champions. Okay, there's also some members involved in that too. They get together and they make a pledge. And that number is usually, I'll be honest, extremely high. But it only can reach that number. Like, I'll be honest with you, I don't think we've ever reached the full, we never had to say we got to go back for more. Because we are able to get the incredible champions to say, yes, we will pledge X amount. And it usually ends up being, you know, somewhere it could be up towards $1 million. But our monthly push for these kind of things are so when you donate, they're ready to unlock their pledge at any level. If we ever do reach that budget and that limit, I'll let you know. I'll be happily celebrating that the work of the ACLJ has gotten to that point. But you need to be a part of it today, and I encourage you to go to ACLJ.org where all your donations are matched. And again, that's the legal side, that's the media side, that's the ACLJ, that's the ECLJ, our European Center. And of course, we are talking about all the legal work that we do, absolutely no cost. This show that we do at no cost to you. There's no paywalls here. And then you even talk about our offices in Jerusalem, the ACLJ Jerusalem. Or you talk about, again, our European Center for Law and Justice, the ACLJ team that's all over this country. The work that we do overseas, whether that's some of the stuff you've heard recently about some of the work we're doing, whether it's related to China, Pakistan, wherever it may be, at the UN, our team is there. And we're only there because you support the work. So as we head to a break, it is Friday. It's the last day to talk about this for the week. Your donations will be doubled of any level. It's $5, $500. Do whatever you can. We appreciate it. Go to ACLJ.org. We're back. My voice cracked there because, you know, I'm this emotional about this. Phone lines are open. 1-800-684-3110. Jordan's joining us in studio now. Of course, we're talking about the ACLJ's work here. And I think this is always important to point out when we are directly involved. You know, you've heard some of these big stories. Yesterday, we're talking about the bounty for our soldiers that's happening in Iran. You're hearing about all this, you know, situation where the ACLJ can get involved in a diplomatic way. We can get involved in an international way.
19: The European Center for Law and Justice. Absolutely. And the work we've done at the International Criminal Court.
17: But this,
19: that usually comes after the fact, though, when the war is over.
17: Yeah. This, though, we're directly involved, and we're actually leading the charge here.
11: That's right. And, Jordan, this is a state FOIA request, essentially. It's not called FOIA, but
19: every state's got their own reason. A lot of them are called state sunshine laws that basically allows citizens. It shouldn't have to take attorneys and legal groups to do it, but because these governments, like the federal government, even under this administration, as we know, and the political appointees will tell you, you're going to go up against those bureaucrats. You're going to have to ask hard and usually take them to court to get any answers. Here, you know, the first response from the Secretary of State's office is, we got nothing. We don't track anything about removing people from the list that has to do with being non-citizens, which is bizarre because federal law requires you to have the reasons. And so there's no way of knowing then why, if their list has removed people who should not have been voting at all, even in San Francisco, that allows legal non-citizens. So people who are here legally but aren't citizens to vote for the school board, they allow that. But there's like, who else is tracking? And they're saying you can't even check.

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4: Shall not be registered unless they are a United States citizen, California Elections Code 2100-2101. Voters register to vote through affidavits of registration when they must attest under penalty of perjury and by signature that they satisfy all eligibility requirements, including citizenship. So they're saying, look, we don't track it, but don't worry, it's illegal. So you don't have to be concerned about people illegally registering to vote because it's a crime. They'll get in trouble. Then you fast forward to what we just got from the Department of Justice. This is the entire reason our attorneys had to go to both places, because they say in response to part two, which part two was the question where we asked for all records containing or addressing policies for handling investigative referrals for illegal voting. What their response was, in response to part two of your records request, after a reasonable search, including contacting knowledgeable individuals, DOJ has not identified any records, meaning any documents, right, anything written down, any procedures, addressing policies that are specific to handling investigative referrals for illegal voting. This concludes DOJ's response to part two. So the Secretary of State saying they don't track it, but don't worry, it's illegal. So if there's a law being broken, the DOJ will handle it. The DOJ says, we don't have any policies related to investigating that. So, Jordan, are they telling us this isn't a priority?
5: And then also, now what?
6: They say it's not a priority. I mean, they go on and say sometime around August 27th, we're going to give you some information about how the DOJ said it found some records that could be responsive, but they need more time to review them for redactions and exemptions. Even that could be. They're not even sure if the records they found are actually responsive to our request about whether or not, if anybody calls in and has a question, I imagine it's a worker. A lot of those are volunteers. It can be a small area in California. It could be a big precinct. And you go and vote and someone's there, then maybe their info doesn't show up and there's questions about citizenship because the ID, and you don't have to have an ID there. And so usually you do a provisional ballot, right? So you'd call in then to, and they have rules, you'd call and say, okay, I let this person do a provisional ballot. And sometimes they can come back in and correct it. You can say, if you come back in, we correct it, and it doesn't have to be provisional anymore.
5: Yeah.
6: Where is that going in California? And I feel like it's going into a deep, dark hole that says, let's let everybody just vote.
5: I think we'd be surprised how often this does happen. I was in line here in Tennessee voting in the primary election. This is someone who was motivated enough to go vote in a primary, right, and then got there, was not registered, had just moved to Tennessee, the younger person, didn't understand necessarily the rules. Not everyone is engaged and informed as people who listen to this show. No. You may not understand. There are people who are willing to get in a long line, go try to vote, but then have no idea or understanding that they are not registered or have to register in the wrong place. And the same thing I saw, say, okay, we got to get on a phone call. They got to get on a phone call with the head of whatever the election committee that makes this decision. Like, I saw it all play out in real time, and it made me go, oh, this is crazy to me that this is what happens. Not a general election. This is a primary for governor here in Tennessee. And someone still showed up to vote because they wanted to. I don't think they were trying to vote illegally. Right. They just were completely uninformed.
6: Well, and you know where to go, or if they're registered at the right location.
5: And they were with somebody, maybe was like, let's go vote.
6: And, you know, early voting even confuses that more, because when it's early voting, you can usually vote in any precinct
5: anywhere
6: in the state. So you could be someone who votes, let's say, in Memphis, but you're in Knoxville during early voting. You're able to go into Knoxville, which you would not be able to do on election day. Mm-hmm. And you'd have to go to your precinct in Memphis, but you could go early voting and show up at one in Knoxville, and they've got a handle you on the record system. So while, again, I think early voting can be good and bad, and I think there's rules around it that could make it better. The closer it is to the actual election day, the better, because we know you find out a lot about candidates right before elections.
5: Yeah.
6: And now what they do, if you notice with the attack ads, is the attack ads start running right before early voting begins now. So you start getting all of that, which doesn't always give time for the person who was attacked necessarily to get their response.

0: response up before people are already voting. That's not good for our system either.
1: Well, and I think what comes next, because this is ACLJ attorneys that are working very diligently on this, trying to get these records. One, we have to see what the DOJ says later in this month, and just about 10 days from now, we should get more records. We can analyze those. But there's a lot of different avenues. One, just the Secretary of State's office alone notating that they don't keep the reason for taking someone off their rolls could be violation of federal law. That's something that we could send to the Federal Election Commission saying you need to look into this. Congressional oversight. We have a lot of allies in Congress that we could get this information to as they look at strengthening our elections. But I think it's also, it goes to show there's a ballot measure on the ballot in California for voter ID that the very same attorney general's office who right here is saying we have no policies for investigating illegal voting or people that are registered to vote illegally. He's the one who changed the language on the ballot provision to make it harder to pass by changing it from we are requiring ID to protect the elections to we are barring people from voting unless they show ID. Even the negative inference there. So what we're looking at is moving forward, the different steps that can come. We are going to analyze what comes in later this month and be able to look forward at the next steps of how to keep going.
2: That's right. And I want in the next segment for you to join us as well, as we're going to continue talking about the work of the ACLJ in a completely different manner. But again, it kind of ties itself in. You're not going to want to miss this. You'll see how the ACLJ is getting involved in a lot of different legal pursuits and people who are essentially were targeted for just being representation of President Trump, of the Trump administration, of conservatives. We'll get back to that in the next segment, but we'll still take calls on this, and phone lines are open. I want to hear from you at 1-800-684-3110. 1-800-684-3110. All the lines are open. Okay, we've given you all the information, but I see how many of you are watching. Some of you got to have calls. You got to have a comment. I know you do. 1-800-684-3110. Maybe you're one of those people who got in line. You're like, man, I got in line and I didn't know. Too busy at the Tame Impala show. Just what happens. 1-800-684-3110. Be on the air today. Listen, it is the 18th of the month here. After this couple weeks, you're not going to have to hear about me talking about a match or a drive for quite some time. So I want you to be a part of it today. 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
3: We've witnessed monumental legal victories from defending the 14th Amendment and protecting our sacred American right to vote, the overturning of Roe v. Wade, and standing up for the religious liberty of our kids and seniors. But even with the many historic wins we've achieved, the battle is far from over. The attacks on our constitutionally protected rights persist. Countless unborn babies remain in jeopardy, and across the globe, innocent Christians are being targeted and killed across this country and around the world. This fight isn't just the ACLJ's, it's all of ours. It belongs to every American who wants to preserve the values and beliefs on which this nation was founded. None of the victories we've won would have been possible without the unwavering support of ACLJ members and ACLJ champions. 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
2: 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Phone lines are open at 1-800-684-3110. Of course, we just were talking about what was going on in California and our investigation into how they treat voter fraud, voter ID, voter certification to make sure people actually are voting that they should be voting. And we could learn very quickly that they don't have a whole lot of standards and practices. And we're going to get to that. Same time, the ACLJ is dealing with another matter here that I think we want to get into. Again, this ties in somewhat to this issue of election integrity, but also the importance of being able to have proper representation.
1: Well, and this is a thing that the ACLJ has fought back against in many different avenues for a long time. And it's lawfare that's used by the left to try to go after their political enemies using the legal system as a form of attack. And I've seen people on Rumble and on YouTube as well comment that they've seen this case that we've taken on being talked about in other areas and that they were excited about it. We hadn't addressed it on air yet. But this this is where the ACLJ, Jordan, is representing Professor John Eastman. He was an attorney that represented President Trump, much like yourself and your dad, that the state of California decided to go after him because of his representation of President Trump. He was never sanctioned by a court. He was never found of doing misconduct as an attorney, but they went straight to disbarment. And now we are having to take this to the Supreme Court of the United States to fight for justice here.
0: You know, it's interesting. In the United States of America, we are protected, even as attorneys, to make novel legal arguments that may not have been made before in past history because they weren't necessary or our brains weren't having to deal with the problem that was at hand. And even if that is not going to be one that ultimately gets accepted generally by the courts, it doesn't mean that by putting it forward to the courts, you are somehow violating your oath as an attorney. The only way that would be like a violation, you'd really have to figure out intent here, is if you knew 100% that this was somehow illegal to even put this forward, or you were totally wasting the court's time.
2: Very rare.
0: And usually that wouldn't happen until a court had already said, we would never consider this because of X, Y, and Z. And you could usually appeal that court and then appeal to the next court and to the next court. And then if you're in state court, you can ultimately appeal that decision to the U.S. Supreme Court. And then if you kept doing it, they might. But think about how many people, sometimes on their own, or just small legal offices, file bad claims in local and state courts, and while they may get sanctioned sometime, they may get a little fine, what they don't have taken away is their bar license.
2: Yeah, usually they just lose.
0: Sometimes they lose, and the court's kind of tough on them, and then the state bar may look at it after maybe five or six times and say they need to go back through and do a special legal training, but they're very cautious about just revoking licenses 100% with like no due process, no way to move forward, no way to get that license back because you put forward a novel legal theory in a very quick, heated time in the United States involving a presidential election. So things have to move fast that ultimately courts did not accept. And because of that, you are somehow your entire practice of law needs to be deleted and you need to be removed. This is like you're canceled from being an attorney in the state of California because you took a position their courts didn't like.
1: Well, in Jordan, that
0: their
1: one
0: bar association didn't like.
1: Really. Why we have to take this to the Supreme Court is that it's the way that the California bar works. It goes through the state Supreme
0: right.
1: Court. And then now
0: bars, yeah.
1: It's the court of first look here is the Supreme Court of the United States for us to make this appeal. Right. So it's a direct jump to the Supreme Court, and we'll be filing very early. But I wanted to bring up what you just said was so fascinating, because the lawfare here isn't just against Professor Eastman.
0: No.
1: And that's why sometimes we have to explain
2: the
1: why.
2: The inciting incident.
1: But why we have to protect the attorneys here
0: right.
1: is because what their goal isn't just to get Professor Eastman disbarred. It's that conservatives won't have anyone to represent them.
0: Right.
1: I saw Ted Cruz put out a graphic yesterday about how the political donations of like the top 100 law firms in the country,
0: It
1: not even one of them has more than 50% to a Republican.
0: Right.
1: That's fine. That's freedom of speech, freedom of association. Right. There's nothing inherently wrong with that. But if you make it toxic, or you make it something to be ashamed of if you represent a conservative, then whenever the left wants to use lawfare against you, then you have no one to represent you. And that's one of the other key elements here, is trying to protect the right to an attorney for every American here, not just the president or future political politicians. It's when the left wants to use the courts as a weapon of political power, you have to have someone that can represent you, including ACLJ attorneys.
0: Yes, I mean, that is, you're right. The ultimate goal is to scare people away from cases that may be controversial or may be new. But you know what? If you look back in history, Logan and Will, if you look back in history, the cases that were novel, the cases that were new, starting with the powers of the federal government and the judiciary, the Marbury versus Madison.
1: Right.
0: Going to the civil rights movement and post-Civil War Reconstruction. If again, it was tough for those NAACP attorneys to go to court because of the death threats. But imagine if those courts and their bar associations just started disbarring them because they say, you know what? We don't, our laws say that you're not, you don't get to vote, you don't get to have this representation. And so, you're putting forward arguments
2: that are illegal.
0: Direct conflict with our state law. You've lost four or five of these cases. We're going to disbar you. And instead, what they would do then is they'd imprison sometimes the attorneys, you know, in contempt. That's just even worse to some extent. But, I don't remember them having their licenses necessarily revoked. Has it gotten even worse than what was happening during the civil rights movement for conservatives? I mean, I don't think we're there yet, but that's the idea. The idea is to scare you away, and it's why those big law firms will donate to the Democrats. It's Republicans don't believe this. You could be far left attorney. We don't believe that you should be barred from being an attorney because you come up with novel legal theories, especially if you're coming out of the world of legal academia, which is what they're working on constantly. I mean,
2: your job is to
0: law review articles.
2: Your job is to defend a client.
0: Yeah.
2: It's not necessarily to even agree with your client.
0: And you're coming up with any possible way to defend them. And usually you put up three or four different ways. If the court doesn't like this, also court needs to look at this. And if it doesn't like this, you should look at this. But he is in a situation where he was dealing with a hostile bar association, then a hostile state court system. And it will be interesting to see here in the Supreme Court. We're going to be filed in less than 2 weeks.
2: I was about to say, we're about to head to break, but what is that next step? What do we do, and how can everyone get involved?
0: Yeah, so we've got less than 2 weeks here. So we need people to go to ACLJ.org and get supportive, because that will mean reply briefs coming. And again, we're a lot of work on this before you actually get to the decision about whether the court is going to take the case.
2: Like, the ACLJ is involved in all these issues today, as we've been really highlighting a lot of the work that we're doing directly. And I wanted to make sure you know that, because we are, of course, well over halfway through our impact match. And I need you, as we head to a break, to donate today if you can at ACLJ.org. 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Rick Grinnell's joining us, and I want to hear from you at 1-800-684-3110. 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I want you to go to ACLJ.org, make your donation today, and have it doubled. We got to tackle these new challenges, and we can't do it without you. We'll be right back.
5: President Trump has been headlining a campaign rally in South Carolina, throwing his support behind Republican Senator Darlene Graham, who's hoping to serve a full term, replacing her brother, Lindsey Graham.
6: And with your support and Darlene fighting to go with South Carolina in the Senate, we're going to make sure that she gets there. We will continue to make America safer, stronger, and wealthier than ever before.
5: Graham's looking to win a primary runoff this Tuesday. The president says he's pausing higher tariffs on ground beef imports for 90 days to bring down cost for consumers. He posts the nation will allow up to 300,000 metric tons of ground beef to be imported without the added tariffs. Heavy rains pouring down parts of the Mid-Atlantic and the Carolinas this after thunderstorms Thursday produced at least two tornadoes and widespread flash flooding along much of the I-95 corridor in the Northeast. And the majority of the East Coast faces flood risks this weekend. I'm Scott Carr.
7: 710 Traffic.
8: Very heavy traffic on the northbound side of I-25 from Colorado Boulevard all the way up into downtown due to the Broncos game starting in a little bit. Same on the southbound side from basically Highway 36 all the way down into downtown as well. So plan for an additional 5 or 6 minutes on both of those commutes. Down in Castle Rock, Founders Parkway, just west of Ridge Road, there is an accident there. With traffic, I'm Jeffrey Dalle.
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11: Denver metro area, going to see a chance of a couple of gusty early storms, otherwise partly cloudy, warm tonight, upper 60s. It's going to be a rather hot late summer weekend, low to mid-90s for a high, some morning sunshine, building afternoon clouds with some scattered to widely scattered heavy monsoonal showers and thunderstorms a threat, lows mid to upper 60s. More of the same for your Monday and a Tuesday. Mostly sunny, dry mornings, a little bit of some active afternoon and evening skies, high temperatures, low to mid-90s. I'm meteorologist Mark Huor.
12: Current temperature?
13: 78. Degrees.
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2: Welcome to Sekulow. It's Friday, August 21st. Will Haynes in studio. I'm in studio. And look, we got a packed show because I want to flash back a little bit, show you some amazing work the ACLJ has been doing. We've talked about a lot of this throughout the week. There's some really interesting things happening. Of course, our focus has been on the state of California. You may have wondered why the ACLJ spends so much time talking about California. Why are we always there? Number one, one of the top states for supporters of the ACLJ is the state of California. I know that can be shocking to a lot of you. You know, you think maybe we got, you know, a southern stranglehold or a midwestern stranglehold. But no, when you look at the states that really support the work of the ACLJ, of course, it's across the board. So many different ones. And sure, those southern states, or those more red states, they certainly are supportive of the work we do. But we also know there's deep need for us in states like California and New York. And we see that from just the numbers. We can see where people donate. We can see where people support. And of course, where people like you call in from or comment from. Let me know where you're watching from. That's always appreciated. But we're going to break down over the next few segments a lot of what we've covered, Will, in California with our FOIA cases.
1: That's right. And when a state is doing things that lessens the trust in the federal election system, even if you are from a red state or you are from not California specifically, you need to make sure that all of the states are doing the right thing to protect the free and fair elections of this country so that everyone has trust in the system. What we've been uncovering through our open records request to California, the state equivalent of FOIA there, is really trying to get at the heart of, are the mechanisms within the state, both the Secretary of State as well as the California Department of Justice, doing what they are supposed to be doing under federal law to ensure the freedom, the fairness of their elections, and to ensure that only people who have the right to vote are allowed to vote. And we're starting to see through these FOIAs that they are not tracking certain things. They aren't reporting certain things. And it raises a lot of questions. So sometimes you have to first expose it to know where to go next. And that's exactly what you're going to hear today on this broadcast. Some of the latest updates in our fight to ensure the security of the elections in California, which affect every state.
2: Yeah, and with that being said, we also want to make sure you're supporting the work of the ACLJ. You know, today is actually the last formal day of our Impact Match. Next week, we're going to have a special last week kind of big push. You're going to, you know, tune into some exciting new video package, everything we put together. But just for the traditional Impact Match, today is it. I want you to be a part of it today. That's at ACLJ.org. And ACLJ.org, any donation that is made today, any donation that's made today is doubled by our ACLJ champions. Okay, there's also some members involved in that too. They get together and they make a pledge. And that number is usually, I'll be honest, extremely high. But it only can reach that number. Like, I'll be honest with you, I don't think we've ever reached the full, we've never had to say we got to go back for more. Because we are able to get the incredible champions to say, yes, we will pledge X amount. And it usually ends up being, you know, somewhere it could be up towards $1 million. But our monthly push for these kind of things are so when you donate, they're ready to unlock their pledge at any level. If we ever do reach that budget and that limit, I'll let you know. I'll be happily celebrating that the work of the ACLJ has gotten to that point. But you need to be a part of it today, and I encourage you to go to ACLJ.org, where all your donations are matched. And again, that's the legal side, that's the media side, that's the ACLJ, that's the ECLJ, our European Center. And of course, we are talking about all the legal work that we do, absolutely no cost. This show that we do at no cost to you. There's no paywalls here. And then you even talk about our offices in Jerusalem, the ACLJ Jerusalem. Or you talk about, again, our European Center for Law and Justice, the ACLJ team that's all over this country. The work that we do overseas, whether that's some of the stuff you've heard recently about some of the work we're doing, whether it's related to China, Pakistan, wherever it may be, at the UN, our team is there. And we're only there because you support the work. So as we head to a break, it is Friday. It's the last day to talk about this for the week. Your donations will be doubled. Of any level. It's $5, $500. Do whatever you can. We appreciate it. Go to ACLJ.org.
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2: Secula. We are going to take calls in the next segment, 1-800-684-3110. Go get in line. If you're in California, I think you're going to want to do that as well, because California, again, becomes the center of our conversation. It doesn't matter. It seems like it's something we cannot avoid. Of course, a big state, a lot of issues going on there, and no one is better to comment on that than Rick Grinnell. But Will, let's set up a little bit of what we're going to talk to Rick about, because if we're just going to say generically California politics, voter situation, all that, it's just we don't got the time.
1: That's right. Well, Rick, we had you on previously, and we talked about how our state FOIA request got back from the Secretary of State that, hey, don't worry, it's illegal if someone registers to vote here and they're not a citizen, but we don't really track that. Like, when we take someone off the rolls, there's no category. Well, I'm happy to announce and tell you, Rick, that we now have our response from the Attorney General's office at the Department of Justice, from AG Bonta. And we asked them specifically about what, if they can turn over the records related to their policies and procedures when it comes to investigating referrals of illegal voting. Here's their response, Rick, and I want to see if you're surprised by this or not. It says, in response to part 2 of your records request, after a reasonable search, including contacting knowledgeable individuals, DOJ has not identified any records containing or addressing policies that are specific to handling investigative referrals for illegal voting. This concludes DOJ's response to part 2. So the Secretary of State's not tracking it, and the Attorney General has no policies to investigate it. Is this par for the course in California? Surprised at all?
15: Look, they pick and choose which laws to enforce, which laws to follow. This whole idea of a sanctuary city really is at the heart of the AG's office, because he decides, you know what, if it's not really something that I don't think is a crime, then I just am not going to enforce the law or worry about it. And so I'm not surprised that AG Bonta, who is someone who was handpicked by Gavin Newsom to be put in his job when that job became vacant, he is a total fraud and a phony. And I actually think that there is one race in California that is winnable because Bonta is so bad and he's such a crook, and there are so many situations that he's gotten himself into, and people are furious about how he picks and chooses which laws to enforce. I'm not surprised that he's not looking for illegal voting practices. And by the way, this doesn't just mean illegal immigrants, although that's one of the categories. It also means that individuals who have lived in California and then moved away, maybe to Nevada or Texas or Florida, are suddenly getting ballots in the mail, which is illegal to forward a ballot, but they do. And they're voting in a state that they no longer live in. It's called a residency violation. And this happens all the time. And Bonta, Rob Bonta, has no interest in enforcing the law because he thinks that it's good to have a whole messy voter roll, and then everybody on that messy voter roll getting a ballot and being able to vote.
1: Well, here's where it actually does give me some hope for California. I know that you have a lot of hope for your state. There's a reason that you are proudly still Californian and that you fight for California. When they get this lazy about it, when they sit here and say, They're giving you the response. We didn't even have to file the lawsuit that we normally have to with states that don't want to hand over records. There, the Secretary of State was very forthcoming, said, yeah, we don't track it, so you're good to go. Nothing to see here. The Attorney General's office says, you've got some records coming. We identified some of the other questions that you asked, and we'll give those to you in a couple weeks. But as for this part, no, we don't have any policies on that. That's where I think you do have an opportunity to show people. Say, look, your leaders who are lying to you saying elections are secure, we don't need voter ID, we don't need the SAVE Act. That's just Republicans wanting to disenfranchise people or cheat. If you're this lazy and lax about federal law and state law, then that is a real opportunity. And maybe it's baby steps. Maybe it's someone that's more moderate or more independent. But the fact even that Spencer Pratt had such a moment in L.A., I do feel like it's moments like this pointing out that your elected officials don't care about the sacred nature of your elections could really start to move people away from what has been the establishment of California.
15: Look, in California, there's this phenomenon that, you know, we forget about all of the problems and individuals who create these problems. And then we find examples like this and we get all outraged again. And we go through this outrage for a couple of weeks and then it dissipates. And people say, you know, why get outraged? Why do anything? Why fight? Because it's not going to work anyway. I actually have the opposite view, which is this is a target-rich environment. I'm not giving up. I'm going to continue hitting these targets. We've got this example. We've now got Gavin Newsom's cabinet deciding that we need government tires on our cars. That's the latest, is that our tires aren't good enough. It's not the roads that are a disaster, it's the tires. And so she came out and gave us this long soliloquy about how changing every single tires to the government required tires is going to save people like $38 over their lifetime. It's so outrageous that it can't even be true. But we're not giving up in California. We're fighting on every single one of these targets. And as we get closer to an election day, we continue to push and highlight this. I do think that our focus has got to be the media in California, who have failed to hold these Democrats to account and shame them, which I publicly do every single day. I try to highlight the hypocrisies. I'm not disenfranchised at all. I'm focused on changing California because I know 50% of Californians aren't even registered to vote. So if you really forced everyone to vote, these yahoos in Sacramento would get thrown out immediately.
2: I see a lot of good comments about the roads in California right now. Rick, so I think you struck a nerve there with a lot of our viewers who watch on YouTube who are chiming in. I actually want to take a quick call from Fran in California. I think this ties in, Rick, to everything. Go ahead, Fran. You're on the air.
16: Hi, thanks for taking my call. I just love your program. I love what you guys are doing. I'm going to be donating. I just wanted to let you know that I've been working with Carl DeMaio out of San Diego. I'm in Orange County. It's Dana Point, Orange County. Sure. And I was taking petitions around to, they were trying to change the voting for the Proposition 13 on our property taxes. And then I was also doing the other one for to get a voter ID for everybody that goes to vote. And so I'm just so disgusted with the corruption and the nonsense that these people on the left, Democrats, come up with. They don't even make sense. And so I'm so glad you guys are working so hard. And I got the phone number because I'm a senior citizen and I don't do a lot of the computer things like you guys do and social media and stuff. So I'm going to be calling in for my donation.
2: Thank you, Fran.
16: Keep up the good work and just keep fighting. It's really hard, I know, but we've got to win this. It's a matter of life and death,
2: Fran,
16: California and for the United States.
2: Fran, I think you represent a lot of what's going on in California, Rick. I can see you shaking your head. These are the kind of people that we're talking to.
15: I mean, look, Fran is retired and she's literally picking up the petitions to go and fight and to make sure that we educate the public. That's exactly what we have to do. Thank you, Fran. Thank you, Carl DeMaio. He's doing a great job as well. We're not giving up. We know it's not our tires. It's the roads, Gavin.
1: Well, and even to that point, you talked about Carl DeMaio. That was the voter ID petition he was really spearheading that will be on the ballot. What did the Attorney General Bonta do? Change the language to make it a real negative thing, making people think they're going to not be able to vote if you are a voter in California, instead of saying it's stopping people from voting illegally. So he doesn't want to investigate illegal voting, and he doesn't want to protect the elections from illegal voting. It sounds like he may have a bias here, Rick.
15: This is why I am so encouraged, because the clowns in Sacramento make mistakes every single day. It's so bad that as soon as we get the low information voter to just pay attention a little bit, we're converting people all of the time. And they are, their little day in the sun is going to be over. I don't know when, maybe this November, maybe the next November, but it is going to be over, because as common sense people find out what's going on, they're outraged, and you can't spend enough money to convince people that it's the tires that are our problem, not the roads.
2: Rick, thank you so much for joining us. Look, we got another segment I want to hear from you. If you're in California or not in California, give me a call. I think this, you know, motivates a lot of you to get involved in what we're doing here at the ACLJ. Of course, Rick is a great voice for that. So give us a call. 1-800-684-31110. Again, we're tackling all these issues, and you want to be a part of it too. It's a great way to get engaged with what we're doing here, but also to join us in these fights. So go to ACLJ.org right now. Again, we're taking a lot of action, not just in California, but around the country. We'll be back in just a moment with your calls and comments on Secula.
3: We've witnessed monumental legal victories, from defending the 14th Amendment and protecting our sacred American right to vote, the overturning of Roe v. Wade, and standing up for the religious liberty of our kids and seniors. But even with the many historic wins we've achieved, the battle is far from over. The attacks on our constitutionally protected rights persist. Countless unborn babies remain in jeopardy, and across the globe, innocent Christians are being targeted and killed across this country and around the world. This fight isn't just the ACLJ's, it's all of ours. 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
2: We've ever struck quite a nerve than when Rick Grinnell brought up California roads and the issues currently that are being presented, because I see the comments exploding. I also heard him say, you know, the clowns. So what I'm going to say is something I haven't said in a long time. Send in those clowns. Let's see it. Come on. Light up that chat. Let's do it today. Give me a call, though. 1-800-684-3110. But speaking of the tires, look, I think we've opened up a door for people to vent. And you know what? Our Rumble ranters, they're ready to rant here. Let's go to... You got something for...
0: Well, I was going
2: to
0: say, we had that as a backup story today, didn't know if we would get to it, but it's in our packet for the LA Times. Your car may not be fuel efficient, but your tires have to be now. Because of all the regulations that got overturned by the federal government, with California also pushing, you know, only EVs by a certain year, and that really messing up the commerce of the United States, a lot of the issues they weren't fully able to do through regulations in their state. But so now, yes, they're trying to say your tires have to be a certain fuel efficiency rating, and that's the problem here. But it is, it's absurd.
2: All right, let's go to Kimberly in California. Kimberly on Rumble, you're on the air.
17: I'm in California. I live in Riverside County. Our roads are horrible everywhere. I can't go anywhere without hitting potholes, but it's not just the tires. We spent $2,700 on a new, rebuilding my whole suspension. It should have lasted another 50,000 miles.
2: Yeah, I mean, California obviously having its issues here. I mean, I knew that the traffic was bad, but the comments coming in are wild of how many people that are complaining about where their tax dollars are really being spent.
0: I was about to say, it's probably just because it's such a low tax state, California, that, you know, they don't have enough tax dollars to pay for the roads, but they can tell you to do this, get new tires. And Kimberly, obviously, I'm joking because of the absurdity of the tax rates. But Jordan, listen to this about the tires.
2: I like when you explain your jokes.
0: Well, some people may not get this. Sometimes I can be a ham.
2: I know.
0: But these new tires... Yeah. It's going to add about $26 per set up front. Okay. But don't worry. Over the life of the car, or the life of the tires, rather, you're going to save about $150. So this is really important government work right here.
18: Yeah, I mean, when you start figuring out that, and also the fact that hopefully those tires don't get hit the potholes either.
2: I wonder how much money they put into this, like, study. Alone.
18: Like, how many miles are you driving? Some people drive more, some people drive less. How could they actually, the estimate is that First of all, with inflation and issues like that, that's effectively nothing. You're losing money.
1: Right. Yeah.
18: You are losing money because you were having to, at that moment, buy more expensive tires than you would have to, and then believing the government that that will somehow save you $150 a tire or total?
1: Total over the lifetime, life of the tires.
18: Total over the four tires.
1: Right.
18: So you're spending almost that much to buy the four tires, which would be, yeah. Yeah,
2: close enough. That'll be government issue.
18: And we'll but don't worry, you're saving $150, which is really,
2: it's just
18: maybe getting your money back that you paid. But even that, again, that money's not worth the same 3 years down the road.
2: But the idea is what these are more efficient.
1: They will make your car more fuel efficient. Here's the big question.
2: Do they make your like what?
1: Okay. So that's where your savings are because you're more fuel efficient.
2: I understand the financial side of it.
1: They're doing it for the environment. They're saying it's lowering emissions because you're more efficient. But my big question is,
18: who's producing these tires, and wouldn't we all want them if it made our cars? If it made us our gas last
2: longer. I know someone who just had to replace a tire. I have to say, there's too many options.
1: Well, here's my prediction about these tires. Right?
2: And they always are going to be like, you can go for the cheaper tire.
18: SUV or truck, like a guy who's got to go into a work site is going to be able to buy the same tire price as the one who is staying on highways most of the time.
2: Guy I bought the tire from, he's like, look, I can go with less tires, but your kids aren't going to be safe.
1: That's a good one.
2: Thank you.
1: But I would say, here's my prediction for these tires.
2: Keep those in stock.
1: They're going to be more susceptible to hitting a pothole and popping. Because whenever the government gets involved in mandates that you have to buy this certain thing, it always ends up being worse.
2: Let's try to get William cleared quickly because I want to take his call.
18: Yeah, but like your tire goes bad and now you're going to have to sue the state of California because you think they made a faulty tire. Good luck. I mean, it's a lot easier handling that within the private sector.
2: Yeah, I
18: want to
2: take this.
18: Because they generally want to take care of their customers and provide you a product that doesn't cause them to have to get a lawsuit from you.
2: William in California. William, I'm not fully sure I understand your comment, but I'm very intrigued. Go ahead.
19: Well, I sat in on the Zoom call yesterday with the state of California in regard to the tire proposals that are before us as citizens, and I was appalled by the outcome of the meeting. It was clearly obvious that the decision had already been made, and this was a pro forma. We're going to tell you what you're going to do and what you're going to pay. There was no discussion of the regulations that would be imposed upon the citizens, what it's going to cost. I can recall when they started the smog test here in California, they were $8 to $12. I paid $160 for one smog test last year. What is this going to call? They're talking about putting in regulations in place to inspect your tires. What is that going to cost?
1: Well, once again, it's going to end up costing the entire state more because of all the programs they're going to have to fund through your tax dollars. Imagine on like the border of Nevada, are you going to start seeing tire shops pop up to get like, you know, California non-compliant tires?
2: Like a fireworks store. Yeah.
1: Exactly. But then William's saying that's why they're going to have these stations to check and make sure your California registered car has the right tires. It's so absurd.
18: There's so many different kinds of tires necessary for all the different vehicles that are available. There's no way they're all just going to be this one price.
2: Big tire, man.
18: This is, I guarantee you, as William was probably talking about, I bet they could have already bought tires for everybody. It's a big state, for every driver in the state, with the amount of money they've spent on figuring out if this should be a new policy.
2: You know, we don't usually
18: they have wasted that much taxpayer dollars.
2: Absolutely.
18: They could have just given everybody these tires.
2: I love when the topic just gets completely takes over the show. But
18: because it's the worst of the worst of the big government.
2: Right. Absolutely. Let's go to Robert in California to wrap us up. Robert will be the last call today.
20: Hey, guys. I felt bad for the lady, because she said she's going around with the petitions in Prop 13, which is your state. And you look at that tire season, and another thing, like you said, that they cut waste, fraud, and abuse. They could buy people tires, money from cap and trade. Maybe could even go buy people tires. You got no water in the state, because the Klamath dams were taken out preemptively. This is, half the water infrastructure is gone. No one ever brings it up. You have a guy who's in office who wants to take the stepped up in basis national, getting rid of it. That's the 50% death tax. That's Newsom going full blown communist. That would foreclose on everyone across as long as the elder dies. That's the final domino. This, the mindset in California is an ilk of people who think homeowners are privileged and they need to be confiscated at one point. And good luck saving, your equity and your unrealized gains. That's all government money.
1: Well, Robert, to be honest with you, then he's going to be met with his new colleagues in the Democrat Party who believe that private property in and of itself is wrong, that you should not have private property. That's in the DSA platform. They don't want large corporations anymore. That should become government property. So, yeah, they're all going in that same direction. And you even brought up the fire and the water. Yeah, maybe focus on fixing your state than going after the tires.
2: I don't know if there's a tire emoji, but if there is, send in those tires. Maybe a donut. I have to. Something
1: a race
2: like
1: car?
2: That. So there's some sort of, do it right now for me. But as we wrap up, hey, 30 seconds left. Go to ACLJ.org. We're getting involved in all this. We got to take Big Tire to court. Maybe we'll figure out a way to do it. I don't know. I'm just kidding, but you never know. ACLJ.org. 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Of course, this is just the beginning. What happens in California seems to bleed over everywhere. We'll make sure that we keep you covered. That's at ACLJ.org. Do it today. ACLJ.org/impact or sign that petition today. 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
24: President Trump has been campaigning in South Carolina, saying everyone loves Republican Senator Darlene Graham, who was appointed to the seat to replace her brother Lindsey Graham. Trump said the late senator respected his sister even more than he respected Trump. Darlene Graham faces Congressman Ralph Norman in a Republican Senate primary runoff this Tuesday. Higher tariffs on ground beef imports are being paused for 90 days to provide some relief for consumers. President Trump making the announcement on social media saying the nation will allow up to 300,000 metric tons of ground beef to be imported without the higher rate. The U.S. Navy say they're working now to rename an aircraft carrier that was set to honor a black sailor praised for his heroic actions during the Pearl Harbor attack. Here's Wendy Swanson.
25: That's according to CNN. The Navy announced during President Trump's first term that it would be called the USS Doris Miller. It's unclear what the Navy is looking to change the name of the carrier under construction to, though there reportedly were conversations about renaming it to honor Trump. I'm Wendy Swanson.
24: Torrential rainfall is forecast to hit parts of the Mid-Atlantic and Carolinas tonight. This after thunderstorms Thursday produced at least two tornadoes and widespread flash flooding along much of the I-95 corridor in the Northeast and Mid-Atlantic. Forecasters say the heavy rain will shift south, with the majority of the East Coast facing flood risks this weekend. The Fox Forecast Center says more intense storms could bring heavy rain and wind gusts up to 70 miles an hour in parts of Virginia and the Carolinas. The U.S. Army Corps of Engineers says two of its employees were among eight people killed in a plane crash in southwest Alaska. U.S. military sources say a Cessna 441 with eight people on board left Anchorage Thursday afternoon and was headed to a remote military radar site when it crashed near the airstrip at Cape Newenham. Alaskan Command says all eight people aboard were killed. I'm Scott Carr.
22: Denver weather.
11: Denver metro area, going to see a chance of a couple of gusty early storms. Otherwise, partly cloudy, warm tonight, upper 60s. It's going to be a rather hot late summer weekend. Low to mid-90s for a high, some morning sunshine, building afternoon clouds with some scattered to widely scattered heavy monsoonal showers and thunderstorms a threat. Lows mid to upper 60s. More of the same for your Monday and a Tuesday. Mostly sunny, dry mornings, a little bit of some active afternoon and evening skies. High temperatures, low to mid-90s. I'm meteorologist Mark Huer.
6: Current temperature,
21: 81 degrees.
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7: Opinions expressed by the hosts and guests on the following program are their own and do not necessarily reflect the views of Salem Media, its management, employees, affiliates, or advertisers. 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
8: He's here. He's here. Now, broadcasting from the underground command post, deep in the bowels of a hidden bunker, somewhere under the brick and steel of a nondescript building, we've once again made contact with our leader, Mark Levin.

0: deploy at the Abu al-Dahur Air Base, which is located in northern Syria, which is less than, as you can see, 200 miles from Israeli towns and Israeli communities. Prime Minister Netanyahu made Israel's position very clear. We will not allow Turkey to entrench itself in Syria and to be moving steadily south towards Israel's border. Israel warned Syria repeatedly, don't do it. We know that Syria received those warnings and that it chose to ignore them. So Israel delivered the message in another way. Now some might ask, why should Israel be concerned about Turkish forces in Syria? Well, because Turkish President Erdogan has openly called for Israel's destruction. He even said about our closest partner, the United States, that, well, a just world is possible, but not with America. Is this the kind of guy you would want on your border? And October 7th made it clear to everyone, when your enemy tells you that he wants to destroy you, you should probably believe him. Prime Minister Netanyahu is also very clear. Israel welcomes a return to the previous status quo. We are not looking for escalation. But neither Turkey nor any other country is going to threaten the state of Israel.
1: And so there you have it, ladies and gentlemen. We'll be right back.
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1: President Trump has been headlining a campaign rally in South Carolina, throwing his support behind Republican Senator Darlene Graham, who's hoping to serve a full term, replacing her brother, Lindsey Graham.
2: And with your support and Darlene fighting to go with South Carolina in the Senate, we're going to make sure that she gets there. We will continue to make America safer, stronger, and wealthier than ever before.
1: Graham's looking to win a primary runoff this Tuesday. The president says he's pausing higher tariffs on ground beef imports for 90 days to bring down costs for consumers. He posts the nation will allow up to 300,000 metric tons of ground beef to be imported without the added tariffs. Heavy rains pouring down parts of the Mid-Atlantic and the Carolinas this after thunderstorms Thursday produced at least 2 tornadoes and widespread flash flooding along much of the I-95 corridor in the Northeast. And the majority of the East Coast faces flood risks this weekend. I'm Scott Kahn.
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4: Denver metro area, going to see a chance of a couple of gusty early storms, otherwise partly cloudy, warm tonight, upper 60s. It's going to be a rather hot late summer weekend, low to mid-90s for a high, some morning sunshine, building afternoon clouds with some scattered to widely scattered, heavy monsoonal showers and thunderstorms a threat, lows mid to upper 60s. More of the same for your Monday and a Tuesday. Mostly sunny, dry mornings, a little bit of some active afternoon and evening skies, high temperatures. Low to mid-90s. I'm meteorologist Mark Huor.
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10: It's a pleasure to have on the program Ken Paxton, who's running for the Senate in Texas. This is a crucial, crucial race. His opponent is a complete nut job and a hardcore leftist who's trying to reinvent himself and run, run as a moderate Democrat, which he absolutely is not. How are you, sir?
11: I'm doing great. We're working hard, and you've explained the race really well. This is a guy that is, he has like a 10-year record of being the most AOC-like person in Texas. Probably the most radically left, socialist, democrat, communist, whatever you want to call him. And he's definitely running away from that voting record and comments he's made in the past to be a moderate Democrat, which is absolutely false.
10: Mm-hmm. And I think what's interesting, to me, I think in the nation and certainly the people of Texas is what would he do in the Senate? And what he would do in the Senate is get right behind Schumer and vote against our judicial nominees and vote for whatever they want. And you're trying to prevent that, correct?
11: That's exactly right. And if you can imagine the Senate, that Senate position from Texas going to somebody that liberal, I mean, I'd say the country's in trouble. So I don't think there's any way, once we expose him for what he has actually said and voted for, that the people of Texas are going to

0: right, folks, don't forget. Don't forget, set your DVR, set your recording, and watch us live. Life, Liberty, and Levin on Fox, 8 p.m. Eastern Time tomorrow. 8 p.m. Eastern Time Sunday. Two great shows, great openings, great guests. You're going to love it, I promise. The week is over, officially, and the weekend begins right now. We salute our armed forces, police officers, firefighters, emergency personnel, our brothers and sisters in ICE. That's right, I said it. And our trucker friends. That's right. We salute the men and women in Ukraine, in Israel, in Iran. And you, the American people, red-blooded Americans. Good night, Spritey and Griffey and Pepsi and Smokey. Good night, Zelda and Gigi. Good night, Indy and Patton and Rory. Good night, I said Gigi, but we'll say it again. And good night, Marty and Barney. Good night, Dad. Good night, Mom. We're holding down the fort here. Good night, Leo. Good night, Joe and Bernard. Good night, Teddy. Good night, Tony. Good night, Eric. Good night, Lou. Good night, all the other great patriots who have passed. Don't forget tomorrow night, Life, Liberty, and Levin, and I'll see you next week. God bless.
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8: The commander-in-chief is on the stump this weekend for a senatorial candidate. President Trump says, quote, everyone loves Republican Senator Darlene Graham. While campaigning for Graham in South Carolina Friday afternoon, Trump said late Senator Lindsey Graham respected his sister even more than he respected Trump. The president is headlining a rally at the Myrtle Beach Convention Center. Graham is facing Congressman Ralph Norman in South Carolina's Republican Senate primary on August 25th. The governor appointed Darlene to serve out the remainder of Lindsey's term, and she's running for his full term. Higher tariffs on ground beef imports are being paused for 90 days to provide some relief for consumers. President Trump announced the decision on Truth Social, saying the nation will allow up to 300,000 metric tons of ground beef to be imported without the higher rate. He said the White House is making the move as it works to, quote, rebuild this herd and help our rangers. 1 week after its Shabbat services were interrupted by a man now accused of a hate crime, New York City's top cop was at Central Synagogue for Friday services. Andrew Whitman has this story.
9: NYPD Commissioner Jessica Tisch told the congregation that she and the department are on their side. She also talked about the spike in anti-Semitism and hate crime attacks against Jews, both in New York City and around the world, linking them to the October 7th attacks on Israel in 2023. Tisch added, quote, as a proud Jew and a lifelong member of this congregation, you have my word that I stand with you in these uncertain, precarious times. In New York, I'm Andrew Whitman.
8: And testimony will continue on Monday in the Lindsey Clancy murder trial in Massachusetts. The prosecution is still calling on rebuttal witnesses after the defense rested its case on Friday. Clancy has admitted to strangling her three young children in 2023. I'm Jim Forbes.
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10: Denver metro area, going to see a chance of a couple of gusty early storms. Otherwise, partly cloudy, warm tonight, upper 60s. It's going to be a rather hot late summer weekend. Low to mid 90s for a high, some morning sunshine, building afternoon clouds with some scattered to widely scattered heavy monsoonal showers and thunderstorms a threat. Lows mid to upper 60s. More of the same for your Monday and a Tuesday. Mostly sunny, dry mornings, a little bit of some active afternoon and evening skies, high temperatures, low to mid 90s. I'm meteorologist Mark Huer.
11: Current temperature,
12: 77 degrees.
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3: This is Hugh Hewitt for townhall.com. Abdul El-Sayed is Hassan Piker, and Hassan Piker is Abdul El-Sayed. That's the bottom line for Michigan voters considering the race for the open Senate seat in the upcoming election. El-Sayed is the Democratic nominee. Piker is the progressive, regressive, transgressive Twitch streamer, the vulgar, hate-filled, racist streamer, an online ranter who hates blacks, whites, women with seemingly equal passion. He thinks the United States deserved 9/11. None of this is a hidden secret. El-Sayed attached himself to Piker's hip in order to win the Michigan Democratic primary. If El-Sayed somehow fools the Michigan electorate into sending him to D.C. in November, Piker will push aside Bernie Sanders and AOC as the key kingmaker in the Democratic Party. El-Sayed is going to be facing GOP nominee Mike Rogers, a seven-term congressman from Michigan. Working in Rogers' favor, Michigan doesn't want to become known for the craziest hater in the Senate since the Civil War. I'm Hugh Hewitt.
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0: out of the dark of the deep range and into the light of the deep strange. Come at the hour, come at the caravan to midnight. DEFCON 1, live from space. Good evening, caravanners. Here it is, Friday night, 21 August 2026, and wherever you happen to be tonight, welcome to Caravan to Midnight, and thank you for spending another Friday evening with us. We covered a remarkable amount of ground this week. Monday began with Craig DeRoche and DNA benched by the WNBA as we examined the continuing battle over biological sex in women's athletics. Ludicrous, of course, but there it is. How about competitive fairness? What happens when institutions charged with establishing the rules find themselves at the center of the argument? And Tuesday, Richard Surrett joined us for Music, Murder, and Mind Control, taking us deep into the machinery surrounding the music industry, the people who decide which performers become cultural icons, the recurring patterns of symbolism surrounding some of rock's biggest names, and the forces that operate behind the image presented to the audience. By Wednesday, Mark Harris brought us the Brotherhood Firewall, following names, organizations, institutional relationships, and private loyalties through a story that raised serious questions about what happens when networks of influence extend across organizations entrusted with protecting the public. And yesterday, Dr. Joseph Arminio joined us for America's $40 trillion trap as the national debt crossed another staggering threshold, and we examined what the number actually means for the country, the economy, America's obligations around the world, and the generations being handed the bill. Now, let's look at some headlines. Today, Washington's confrontation with Iran has entered another phase, with the administration preparing an enormous campaign of economic pressure against Tehran and warning countries that continue doing business with Iran that they could face consequences of their own. Oil climbed again today as uncertainty surrounding Iran and the Strait of Hormuz continued working its way through global energy markets. And sooner or later, all of that lands in our lap, our collective lap, at the gas pump, the grocery store, everywhere else our money goes. We're already dragging 40, count them, $40 trillion in federal debt behind us. The midterms are coming and the political ground under this country is starting to move. That brings us to what we're calling tonight the political earthquake, because the tremors are appearing in several places at once. The growing influence of the Democratic Socialists of America, recent Democratic election results, an economy that will follow every candidate onto the campaign trail, questions surrounding America's foreign commitments, and the confidence Americans still place in the machinery that turns their votes into political power. But first, at 9:30 tonight, we're going to do something very close to home. Some of you remember the difficulties we experienced after our original website was struck and taken down. We had to move quickly. The replacement platform never delivered the experience caravanners deserved, and some longtime members understandably became frustrated. Well, we heard you loud and clear, and we went back to work. Tonight, we're taking you inside the completely rebuilt Caravan to Midnight app. It's been out there for a few months while we worked through the technical glitches and gremlins, tested it, tightened it up, and made damn sure it was ready for you. And now it is. And the man who built it is joining us tonight to show you what it can do. Russell Goodrick is the owner of Integrated Solutions, which is a systems and software organization. He is a systems and software developer. He has more than 20 years of experience, and he is the developer behind the new CTM app. He'll show us how the live broadcast, the chat, complete archives, playlists, favorites, offline listening, Jellyfish News, curated articles, and the Caravan community have finally been brought together under one roof. Then, at 10 o'clock Central Time, well, a couple of minutes after the top of the hour break, Colonel Mike will join us for the remainder of the broadcast. Colonel Mike is a former military liaison and international contractor. He has decades of experience across Southeast Asia and the Middle East, and co-hosts the two Mikes. Tonight he comes armed with five subjects that lead straight into the political movement we're watching: the rise of the DSA, the latest Democratic election results, the economy, election integrity, and one wonderfully uncomplicated question concerning America's involvement in Iran. Was it worth it? By 11 o'clock, we ought to have a pretty good idea where America is headed, and whether the people running the place have any idea themselves. So pour the coffee, find your favorite listening position, get comfortable. We have news, music, a brand new home for the caravan community, and a political landscape tonight that seems determined to keep the Richter scale on high alert. Yes, this is Caravan to Midnight. I am your host, John D. Wells. Friday night is well underway with the political earthquake. So sit comfortably. Just make sure to sit back and strap in tightly, because this is going to be a real roller. It really is, I do believe. We shall see what we shall see. Didn't Zen Master say something like that? I think he did. Yeah, the political earthquake, the tremors are registering on each of our mentally powered Richter scales. Stand by.
1: John B. wants you to know about a very special product called Camelicious. There's been an emergent interest, supported by many experimental and epidemiological studies, about the health benefits of camel milk in preventing pathologic conditions ranging from cancer to diabetes. Camel milk has a different protein profile than cow's milk. It has much less fat, and it's better tolerated than cow's milk. But what's more, it is bioidentical to human breast milk, making it the perfect nutrition for the body. It restores the gut biome, known as the second brain. Effects for some people on the autism spectrum have been amazing. Insulin requirements are dropping among those with diabetes. All of this has been published, and its mild and naturally sweet flavor makes it truly a pleasure to drink. Camelicious is produced in an EU-approved facility under far higher standards than required in the US, so the quality of Camelicious is assured. 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
4: 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I'm the founder of CDM with CDM.press. We also run Sarizm.com, T-S-A-R-I-Z-M.com, where we cover the former Soviet Union and surrounding territories. We have a story up on Sarizm right now about Zelensky, President Zelensky of Ukraine. He fired Defense Minister Fedorov, who then made the mistake of calling for free elections. There is a narrative in the media that free elections during the war are during martial law are against the Ukrainian constitution. That's false. That's a lie. There was a law passed which prevents it, but that was passed by an illegal parliament, which had overstayed its mandate, as Zelensky has as well. So Fedorov made the mistake of pushing for free elections, and the movement he was heading, which trying to get rid of Zelensky, has sputtered because the empire has struck back. So go to CDM.press, put us in your daily scan. Global news without the global spin. Thank you.
1: The information and opinions expressed on this program are those of our guests or the host. 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This is Caravan to Midnight, DEFCON 1. Tonight, the political earthquake. Stand by for feed.

0: Now, I came across this little video here the man put together, and I find this not at all surprising and yet disturbing. I'm going to play it from a small device because I did not have time to pull the audio. I don't even know how to do it. I'd have to ask the brains of the outfit that, but there wasn't time. But listen closely as this man describes some explaining that Google needs to do, and here it comes.
1: Hey Google, you have some more explaining to do.
2: All right, guys, I'm on Google and I typed in, quote, "I'm alone with a Christian." Let's see what it says. If you feel unsafe, threatened, or uncomfortable in your

0: alone with a Muslim? Is it going to say call 911? Being alone with a Muslim person is completely normal, safe, and no different than being alone with anyone else. Sharing a religious faith does not mean a person poses a threat. Treat them with normal human respect and kindness, just as you would any other individual. Weird! So I guess you should only call 911 when you find yourself alone with a Christian. I want to know why Google is telling people that if they're alone with a Christian, they should call 911 immediately, but if they're alone with any other religion, there's nothing to worry about because they're completely safe. Drop a comment and let me know what you think, and if you want answers, repost it.
1: If you're in the presence of a Christian and you feel uncomfortable, call 911. But a Satanist? Oh, they're perfectly wonderful people. A Muslim? Oh, not a problem at all. Treat them with the same dignity and respect as you would anybody else. But if you're a Christian, you're a problem. What does that tell you? What it tells me is they're afraid of something. Google putting that out there, the guy just went to his search box and just made a few entries. Three of them. Christian, a Satanist, and a Muslim. Now, I think this is part of what I'm going to call psychosis infliction. Now, this will be just a little commentary concerning the Lindsay Clancy trial. Social media identification and the moral displacement of murdered children, right? The woman is Lindsay Clancy. One important little potential correction at the outset. She has admitted killing her three children, okay? But she has pleaded not guilty by reason of lack of criminal responsibility. The disputed question is therefore not principally whether she killed them, but whether postpartum psychosis left her legally unable to understand the nature or wrongfulness of what she did. Defense and prosecution psychiatrists have offered sharply conflicting opinions. Now, from the Associated Press, as for the woman posting same Lindsay videos, have you heard about this? Many people would not call that phenomenon itself psychosis. Psychosis means a genuine break with reality. Well, personally, I think that's what this is. Delusions, hallucinations, or profoundly disordered thinking. So maybe you could leave the hallucinations out. What we appear to be seeing online is perhaps more complicated and, in certain respects, a more disturbing mixture. Pathological identification. A woman recognizes her own exhaustion, resentment, depression, or frightening thoughts in Clancy and begins identifying with her rather than with the three dead children. How about emotional reasoning? I understand how she felt. Quietly mutates into, therefore, what she did must be excusable. Empathy is being mistaken for exoneration. How about moral displacement? The mother accused of killing her three children becomes the central victim, while Cora, Dawson, and Caden virtually disappear from the story. Cora, Dawson, and Caitlin being the deceased children. No, it's not Caitlin, it's Callan, sorry. Social contagion. Once several women publicly perform this identification, others imitate it. The platform rewards the most dramatic display, so sympathy escalates into crying videos, slogans, reenactments, and increasingly grotesque demonstrations. The child becomes a stage prop through which the mother displays her own anguish, sensitivity, or membership in an aggrieved group. That is narcissistic exploitation, even when it falls short of legally actionable abuse. Euphemisms such as she needed help or the system failed her can be true statements, but they are sometimes used to obscure the physical reality. Three children were strangled. Explanation gradually becomes absolution. What about the in-group immunity? Some supporters may perceive criticism of Clancy as criticism of mothers or postpartum sufferers or women generally. They consequently defend the symbolic group identity even against the horror of the underlying act. I should emphasize that the circulating reports I can verify describe

0: women crying, rocking, clutching, or displaying their children while using Clancy-related audio and captions. This is exploitative and potentially frightening to a child, but it would be premature to pronounce every such video child abuse without seeing the conduct or context. You see, they're beginning to, this big group of women, I mean a big group, well, they're making videos and posting them of themselves abusing their children. Now, the source here is the Hindustan Times. The ugliest psychological inversion is this, quote, "The children's deaths cease to be the moral center of the event. The accused mother's emotional experience becomes the moral center, and living children are then recruited as props in performances of solidarity with her. That is not necessarily a shared clinical psychosis. I would call it contagious moral inversion intensified by narcissistic social media performance. If a woman actually frightens, strikes, or dangerously restrains, or threatens, or otherwise harms her kid to make such a video, we pass beyond offensive symbolism into possible child mistreatment. At that point, her professed support for postpartum mental health is irrelevant. The child's immediate safety is the only proper concern. Wouldn't you agree? It remains possible to believe that Clancy was desperately ill, that the mental health system failed, and that the postpartum psychosis deserves much better recognition, while still remembering that compassion for an afflicted adult must never erase the three children she killed. The trial exists precisely because illness, intention, moral responsibility, and legal responsibility are related questions, but they are not identical ones." Okay. So now you've got these people standing in solidarity with Lindsay Clancy. And what is this supposed to mean to us who are watching this display? Well, I think it is absolutely emblematic of how so many, I would say emotionally compromised, I'm not going to say damaged, but I'm going to say compromised. So many of them have decided that they're going to support the murderess. Yeah, Lindsay, the one who killed her three children, that one. This is how people get sucked into things like the Democrat Socialists of America. That's how this happens. Yeah, what she said, what he said. Well, don't you think for yourself? No, I gave that up a long time ago. I need help. I need help. Yeah. And just looking around, a bunch of stuff today that's equally stupid, phony, and crazy. I saw a bunch of, I'm going to try and run this. If I can do it legally, I will. But it's all these lies that were told, and these lies were exposed by Israelis themselves, that Hamas had beheaded all these children, actually performed, let's put it this way, a C-section on a woman, and set the baby on fire, and then shot her in the back. And all these people over and over again, and you know, liars are easy to spot if you know how to read their eyes. But they'll tell you exactly what they're doing. Only a true psychopath can completely conceal that, because they don't just dream of castles in the air, they actually move in, so to speak. Not every one of the nutcases and liars out there are quite that far gone. But there's all this stuff about how terrible the terrible atrocities committed by the Palestinians, and specifically Hamas. I mean, how much of what we're seeing is actually completely untrue? Something else. I wish I could find this thing right now because I just thought of it, but it came in the form of a link. And you know what happens? Sometimes your links will get away from you. But I found this to be very, very interesting indeed. And what's it about? It's about 9/11, September 11, 2001. And we're coming up on the 25-year anniversary of the heinous act, which I strongly suspect was absolutely positively, if not arranged, and absolutely positively conducted by our own intelligence services, something was very, very telling. I'll tell you what it was. This man is saying, now he's got some live audio from a guy watching a live radar screen tracking the airplanes, and he names one aircraft. I want to say it was 119, one flight 119. That might not be the right number, but he says, this is the thing that was the real tell. The aircraft he references is supposed to have already hit the building. But he says, no, it's still aloft. And then he says, yeah, it's headed toward Langley. I should say Washington. Washington National. Did I just hear you say Langley? It's headed to Langley. You should say Washington. Why'd you say Langley? That's a military base. It's also a CIA nest. Stay alert, because as time goes by, the lying is going to intensify. Be discerning, and I would recommend, pray for it. Oh, that stuff again? Yeah, try it. Believe it while you're doing it. Mean it. See what happens. You can't con Father God. He knows when you're sincere and when you're not. We'll be back with Russell Goodrick on Caravan. Stand by, please.
1: Atlantic states and the Carolinas are bracing for torrential rain. This after thunderstorms Thursday produced at least two tornadoes and widespread flash flooding along much of the I-95 corridor in the Northeast and Mid-Atlantic. The majority of the East Coast faces flood risks this weekend. President Trump headlined a campaign rally in South Carolina Friday for the sister of the late Senator Lindsey Graham, Darlene Graham.
2: We're going to elect Senator Darlene Graham to fight for South Carolina and to always put America first.
1: Graham faces Congressman Ralph Norman in a state Republican Senate primary runoff this Tuesday. Higher tariffs on ground beef imports are being paused for 90 days to provide some relief for consumers. President Trump announcing that on social media today, saying the nation will allow up to 300,000 metric tons of ground beef to be imported without the higher tariff rate. I'm Scott Carr.
3: Denver weather.
4: Denver metro area, going to see a chance of a couple of gusty early storms. Otherwise, partly cloudy, warm tonight, upper 60s. It's going to be a rather hot late summer weekend. Low to mid-90s for a high, some morning sunshine, building afternoon clouds with some scattered to widely scattered heavy monsoonal showers and thunderstorms a threat. Lows mid to upper 60s. More of the same for your Monday and a Tuesday. Mostly sunny, dry mornings, a little bit of some active afternoon and evening skies. High temperatures, low to mid-90s. I'm meteorologist Mark Huer.
5: Current temperature
6: 77 degrees.
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0: Oh, yeah. Got some good grooves going tonight. Yes, we do. Yes, we do. It's a pleasure to welcome Russell Goodrick, our chief technical officer and owner of Integrated Solutions. He's a systems and software developer with more than 20 years of experience building technology, helping businesses streamline operations and solve problems and work more efficiently. He's also the developer behind the completely rebuilt Caravan to Midnight app, working closely with the CTM team to create a faster, easier, and more integrated home for the live broadcast, the archives, news, articles, and the Caravan community. So, some of you are listening tonight have been with us long enough to remember what happened when our original website was struck hard a couple of times and taken down. We had to move quickly, and the replacement platform we put in place simply did not deliver the experience that Caravanners deserved. It was slow, it was difficult to navigate. And we know some of you eventually gave up on it and left. But we heard you. We also felt you. So we made the decision to start over. We scrapped what wasn't working, scrapped it, went back to the drawing board and built something designed around the way you actually listen to and use Caravan to Midnight. And for those of you who left because the old platform frustrated you, we would especially like you to come back and give us another look, because what Russell is about to show tonight is an entirely different experience. Russell, welcome to Caravan to Midnight. Tell us what you got. Tell us what you built.
12: Hey, John. Thanks for having me. Yeah, I think the important thing you covered was that we built this from the ground up. The previous app was kind of a prepackaged system that was kind of plug and play, drag and drop, and it really didn't fit the model of your show, of your listeners. It was interesting that, you know, I think we had put in like, you know, 100 requests for changes based on feedback from your audience. And when we finally left the platform, we realized they had never once even tried to update any of the, you know, any of the problems that had been alerted. And so it was just such a frustrating experience for you, for your listeners, for us. And so with this new app, we built it from the ground up with the listeners' feedback. One of the coolest things that we've built in is the ability for your users to add their own playlist, to have favorite episodes that they can come back and listen to later. So if you're in the app, you can click the little heart and it just adds it to your favorites. If you want to create a playlist, you can create your own playlist for listening later and add a queue of media. We also have added a chat, an interactive chat into the live stream. Now, that's not necessarily new because you can chat on Rumble, you can chat on YouTube, but this chat is interactive with both your Caravan website and the Caravan app. Then we have cross-device memory. So one of the biggest complaints we had and a reason why some users left before was the other platform didn't have the ability to remember where you were listening. So if you were listening to a 3-hour episode and you were an hour in and then you had to go to work, when you came back, it started you at the beginning and you had to go search for where you were at. Not only does our new app remember where you were at, but it remembers across the platform. So if you're listening on your computer at work and then you get in your car and you open it up on your phone, it remembers where you were at.
0: That's very
12: cool. We have unlimited offline listening. So you can go in and just click the episodes you want. It'll download them directly to your device so that you don't need internet. Or if you have sketchy service while you're driving, then you can just download the offline episodes. One of the new features that we add...
0: Keep going.
12: One of the new features we added is a library. So all of the books that are featured on your show, users can come in and actually browse the library of all the books that have been featured, and then there's links where to purchase those books. That was a really helpful addition because sometimes you're listening and you're like, oh yeah, I want to get that book later, and then later comes and you don't remember what episode it was on, or you don't remember to go back. Whereas now you can go, hey, I think there were some books that I liked, and you can just browse the library. And then if you click on the book, it then actually takes you to the author's page and shows you which episodes the book was discussed on. So if you see a book that's interesting, you can actually click on the book, listen to the episode about the book, and then figure out from that if you'd like to buy the book.
0: Indeed. Very cool. Very cool. Let's see now about, there's so much on this app. There's so much waiting for you, folks. I'm not kidding you. Jellyfish.news, Brendy's curated articles, and the ability for listeners to submit their own news and content into the app. You put the whole package together for us, Russell. So tell everybody listening tonight. Yeah, you got it.
12: Yeah, you've touched on something really important. So this was recent, literally, I think, 4 weeks ago. We launched it, maybe five. We have integrated Jellyfish News into the Caravan to Midnight app experience. So if you're a subscriber to Caravan to Midnight, you can get the app, you log in, and there's literally in the middle of the bottom of the app, always, is a button that has the Jellyfish logo. And if you click it, the app actually kind of does like a flip and becomes a Jellyfish News app. And so then you get the entire Jellyfish News experience. You get to browse articles. As you just mentioned, Brendy has written a plethora of articles over the years, and so those are all in there. The Jellyfish News team takes, a lot of pride in the articles that they curate for the site, so those are then just coming to your phone regularly. And then you also can sign up for the new Jellyfish News newsletter. We have thousands of subscribers to that already. And it sends you every single morning at 5 a.m. It sends you the most recent 20 articles that you might have missed straight to your email, to your inbox. And then the feature that we added on the app is that you can post your own news articles for submission. So if there's an article you're reading and you want other jellyfishers or other caravanners to read that app that news article, then you can click submit and upload the link, and it will send it to the team, and they will review it, and if it meets Jellyfish standards, then it'll be posted, and your name will be listed as the contributing author or a contributor. There also is the ability to click and upload your own news story if you have one, again, for review and curation. So they're not automatically posted, but we have several listeners who have been helping with submitting articles for submission.
0: That's very cool. I mean, what you've built here is really about as good as it gets. I can't imagine anything else it could do that it's not doing already. Well done.
12: Yeah, and so And since it's been launched, we officially launched the new Caravan app about 3 months ago, and then we launched the Jellyfish integration about a month ago, as mentioned. The calls and complaints have dropped just completely off the charts. Like there's a couple of listeners who sometimes will have issues with their hardware, but for the most part, it's a fast, dependable experience, which is what your users were missing before.
0: And it's been thoroughly tested on both Apple and Android devices. Yeah,
12: it has. Yeah. Yeah, well, we have thousands of listeners using it.
0: What about, amplify a little bit of this, cross-device listening memory, so you can stop on one device and continue from the same place on another device? That is very cool to me.
12: Yeah, so users have like an official profile now, and so their profile has a working memory of what their location of every episode. So they actually can listen to infinite episodes. So there's over 3,000 of your episodes on here. There's a large library. And so if you're listening and you're halfway through an episode, you take your lunch break, you go run some errands, and then later you listen to tonight's episode, and then tomorrow you listen to tomorrow's episode, and then suddenly you go back, it still remembers where you were 3 days ago. That's really, really convenient for listeners. I think I blew through it earlier, but I think another really interesting thing is the favorites. How many times have you listened to an episode and been like, oh man, I want to share that with someone later, or I want to remember to listen to it again. And you're putting out a lot of content, John, like 6 nights a week. Yeah, you're the only person in the business who's doing 6 nights a week. And so, it's very common for users to be like, man, that was really good what John said. I want to remember to come back to this and look into it more, listen to it more. And so now we've added the ability to have, you know, favorites and be able to do that. We also got requests for playlists or next listen. So, there we have a lot of truck drivers who listen to us and a lot of people who listen to us throughout the workday. So 8-10 hours at a time, they'd like to listen to a couple of episodes. So you can actually pick as many as you want to row and put them on the listen to the next playlist, and then they will play in the order that you pick for them to play without you having to stop and look up the next episode.
0: Well, that last little bit of information was chattery. Sean, was that chattery on your end, or was chattery on my end? It was chattery. Would you mind hitting that last paragraph again? Because it was, it just did something stupid.
12: Oh, man.
0: It's still doing it. No, it's still doing it. Sean, ring him back. We got time. Just stand by, Russell. We're going to ring you back. We're going to ring you back right now. Yeah. I'm telling you, folks. After a while, you get used to the hiccups and the attacks and the assaults and the threats and all this other stuff. You get used to it, and it becomes really exciting, because I don't know of any other outfit. We use top-tier equipment. We work through a top-tier radio studio, which goes to a top-tier satellite uplink. And I'm telling you, we still get more technically centric Bravo Sierra than any outfit I've ever even heard of. I mean, you would think we were running this thing with tin cans and kite string. That's not the case. And so what this should tell you is simply this. You know, I had to think about this for a while before I'm going to say it. When you get suppressed at a level like this, this is an easy one, right? When you get suppressed at a level such as what we, and I mean, not just us, but you too have experience. There's something that you're doing that is making some people uncomfortable, as well it should. Because mainstream media is totally captured. We know this, don't we? I thought it was funny. This is just an aside, because I just thought of mainstream media. Just said it. James Carville saying he's effectively I'm done with this Democrat Party. I'll tell you, these all these weirdos coming in here, he didn't speak those words, but it comes close. Right there on Fox News, he's like, I'm out. This Democrat Party effectively left the Democrat Party on Fox News during a live broadcast. It was absolutely insane. Now what I'm seeing is no phone action at all. He says, what's the deal? My screen's blank. All the lines are sitting there open. I mean, this is just wild. What's the deal? Okay. All right. That's good. When in doubt, give it a sly bit of boot. As Alex DeLarge from Clockwork Orange would say, a sly bit of boot. In this case, it's a sly bit of reboot. And again, there's only one reason that this stuff happens. It's not the equipment, folks. It's external interference. They don't want you to have... This is like everything else that we try to do. We really do. Now, I'll get off in the weeds every once in a while and begin speaking about various subjects like a young, rough fellow, which I still fancy myself to be, right? You know, compared to octogenarians and older. And my plan is to, as long as the godfather of the Magnum, and that would be Mr. Clint Eastwood. As long as he decides to hang around on this planet, that is my target date. And he just hit 96. He shows no signs of slowing down. So I'm aiming for wherever Clint goes, I will go too. But I must tell you, the operation itself is quite sophisticated when you think about it, because you've been with us. Those of you who have been with us from the beginning know we started off in video, in podcast land. And if you go to Grokipedia, you know, Grokipedia, be sure to put, if you ever look me up on Grokipedia, be sure to put the period after my middle initial, or you will not go to my page. You won't. But apparently, we were actually the innovators. I think I'll innovate something today. No, it's just, this is what I want to do. This is the only way to do this. Because we're not going to have any big sponsors start sending us bucket loads of money. That's not going to happen. We're going to have a subscriber base. It appears we were the first ones to do this. And now you see it everywhere, right? Okay, I think we have Russell back. So thank you for making it possible. That's the bottom line. You did it. We didn't do it. You did it. And we love you for it. Okay, and we're trying to show you that love with every improvement that we make. Okay, Russell, let's carry on here.
12: Well, thanks for getting me back on. I think the important thing is that twofold. We built this from the ground up with your team, with Jellyfish News team, with the Caravan support team. And what's awesome at this point forward is that if there are things, you know, previously for the last couple of years, if there were things that the audience, you know, your followers had suggestions on, we didn't have the ability to modify the app in a way. For this, we actually, you know, if your audience members sign up and they're subscribers and they have feedback, they'd like to see certain features and different changes, like we have the ability to actually meet them there. And so I would just really ask that, you know, everybody give it a try again. I think it's $5 a month, but you get unlimited access to the archives and the convenience of the mobile experience, and it really, you know, would really help, and we want to be here to support your listening needs.
0: Yeah, that's very cool, because we're committed. This is supposed to be good. It's not just meant to be bought. There's plenty of that out there, and I have to say that the good Lord first and the members of and listeners to Caravan to Midnight have allowed us to reach 2,820 programs as of tonight, plus Saturday before last, I think it was, we passed the 500 mark for the Arc Midnight program. So that's effectively 500 Saturday night programs. You know how many years that is?
12: That's a long time.
0: Yeah, it really is. And I tell you, it's gone by so quickly, it's insane. Now, let me ask you this. Live streaming, live chat, full show,
12: full show
0: archives, playlists and favorites, cross-device listening memory, so you can stop on one device and continue from the same place on another device. Offline access for listening without an internet connection at all. A complete content library inside the app. Wow.
12: Well, to clarify there, yeah. you do have to choose which episodes to download, because we don't want to unnecessarily fill up a user's phone. Right. But you just click the episode and it just downloads it right away.
0: Okay. All right, that's pretty good. So this is a much richer way to experience CTM with the content library and community connected inside one platform, right?
12: We also added transcripts of every episode. That's a feature that I forgot that we added. We have a transcription of every episode now. So for users who would like to read along or, you know, would like to read instead of listen, we have that as well.
0: Or perhaps, you know, there's statistically, it's impossible for this not to be happening. Somebody is listening to Caravan who has difficulty hearing. You know, and I can relate to that. I call it handguns, Harley Davidsons, Marshall amps, and headphones, and that'll do it to you every time. So I'm familiar with some degree of hearing loss. But somebody is sitting there with somebody who's taken in the show, and they're being given a synopsis. Well, if you've got a transcript, that is not necessary. I think it's fantastic. You know, Russell, you exceeded, and I'm not schmoozing you here in front of everybody. I'm telling you, this is how I really feel. You have gone above and beyond. And when you and Brenda got together and just said, okay, this is, and you know how she is, you know, she's Dutch. I mean, it's either right or it's wrong, folks. And if it's wrong, get it out of here. If you can't fix it, smash it and start over. That's Brenda. And
12: yeah.
0: I'm a little bit that way, but not quite as Germanic, you know, but still. But this is, I think this has exceeded even our personal expectations, which were pretty high already.
12: And the thing that I think has been under, I don't think that the community is quite aware, Brindy has spent a lot of time writing articles for Jellyfish, like custom curated news articles that she researches and she does the detective work on, and she makes sure that the news and information that's coming in is completely accurate. And so within the app, there's the news section, and then within the news section is a Brindy section that has a lot of articles that have been written by Brindy over the years that are worth reading. So she puts a lot of heart and soul and time and resources into trying to bring relevant content that is specifically for the Caravan community.
0: Yeah, we're not looking for clickbait here, which somehow for some people apparently translates to some sort of monetary reward. I don't understand it because I've never looked into it. It's almost as though the more outrageous, of course, TikTok is excluded from this because you can put pretty much anything you want up there. And what it gets the TikTok channel of whoever's holding it, I don't know. Because when it's that wide open and when it's that way, it's not a question of controlling the expression of free speech. That's not what it's about. What it's about is controlling the influx, and it's continuous, of false information, redirection, and alarm-inducing material that's going to have its moment and then be gone, and people are going to move on to the next angst. We don't want to do that. We want to give you solid information. We've got music coming up. You want to issue your final message to the world tonight?
12: I really encourage everyone to just give the app a chance and support Caravan to Midnight. We put a lot of work into it, and it's really good.
0: Well, I hope you have yourself a good weekend. You've earned it. I don't suspect you're going to be taking the next 48 hours off either. I really don't. There is one last thing. During the live stream, they mess with the broadcasts and streams. We know that. And it usually happens right when they're about to split the atom, so to speak. Remember, it's all recorded. So if you get the app, download the episode so you can play it back off air. Then those missing blanks are filled back in again. Russell, thank you so much for all your good work. And thank you for being here tonight.
13: It's true. If you want something to go away, quit buying it, quit feeding it. The flip side to that coin is if you want something to grow, Nourish it. 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Big tech and its derivatives also try to financially soft kill. 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
18: The commander-in-chief is campaigning in South Carolina for a senatorial candidate. President Trump says, quote, everyone loves Republican Senator Darlene Graham. While campaigning for Graham in South Carolina on Friday afternoon, Trump said late Senator Lindsey Graham respected his sister even more than he respected Trump. Graham is facing Congressman Ralph Norman in South Carolina's Republican Senate primary runoff on August 25th. The governor appointed Darlene to serve out the remainder of Lindsey's term, and she's running now for his full term. The Mid-Atlantic and the Carolinas are bracing for torrential rainfall this weekend. This, after Thursday's thunderstorms, produced at least two tornadoes and widespread flash flooding along much of the I-95 corridor in the Northeast and Mid-Atlantic. Now heavy rain will shift south, with the majority of the East Coast facing flood risks this weekend. Fox Forecast Center says thunderstorms will begin in the afternoon in Virginia and the Carolinas, with more intense storms expected to develop in the evening, including heavy rain and wind gusts up to 70 miles per hour. President Trump is set to award the Congressional Space Medal of Honor to the crew of NASA's Artemis II mission next week. Chris Caraggio has the story.
19: A White House official said he will present the award next Friday at Johnson Space Center in Houston. NASA astronauts Reid Wiseman, Victor Glover, and Christina Cook, along with Canadian Space Agency astronaut Jeremy Hansen, were the first humans to travel around the moon in more than a half century in their 10-day mission. They splashed down safely April 10th. I'm Chris Caraggio.
18: And the federal government is finalizing a plan to slash Colorado River water supplies for California, Nevada, and Arizona. The plan was signed Friday by Interior Secretary Doug Burgum. The three lower basin states will reduce their water allocation from the river by 21% in 2027 and 28. I'm Jim Ford.
5: Denver weather.
4: Denver metro area, going to see a chance of a couple of gusty early storms, otherwise partly cloudy, warm tonight, upper 60s. It's going to be a rather hot late summer weekend, low to mid 90s for a high, some morning sunshine, building afternoon clouds with some scattered to widely scattered, heavy monsoonal showers and thunderstorms a threat, lows mid to upper 60s. More of the same for your Monday and a Tuesday. Mostly sunny, dry mornings, a little bit of some active afternoon and evening skies, high temperatures, low to mid 90s. I'm meteorologist Mark Huer.
16: Current temperature,
6: 77 degrees.
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21: When George Washington accepted command of the Continental Army, Americans were fighting a king and determined not to replace one form of unchecked power with another. Washington understood the difference between authority and ownership. In 1775, he declared, "When we assume the soldier, we do not lay aside the citizen." Even as commander of America's army, Washington remembered that he remained one of the people, and that the power entrusted to him was never his to keep. He did not fight to rule America. He fought so Americans could govern themselves. Washington's example gave the young nation something more than victory. It gave America a standard for leadership. Those who hold power must remain accountable to the people they serve. Because in a free nation, leadership is not ownership. It is a duty and a trust.
22: Opinions expressed by the hosts and guests on the following program are their own and do not necessarily reflect the views of Salem Media, its management, employees, affiliates, or advertisers. This content is intended for commentary and discussion purposes only, and the perspective shared during the broadcast belongs solely to the individuals expressing them. Portions of the following program are pre-recorded.
23: One of the least understood strategies of the world revolution now moving rapidly toward its goal is the use of mind control as a major means of obtaining the consent of the people who will be subjects of the New World Order. K.M. Heaton, National Educator. This is Caravan to Midnight.

0: Now remember, ladies and gentlemen, according to Google, if you type into the search bar, "I'm alone with a Christian," this man got the following response. If you feel unsafe, this is Google responding. If you feel unsafe, threatened, or uncomfortable in your current situation, please leave the area immediately or call emergency services such as 911 for help. Satanists, not a problem. Muslims, not a problem. But if you're alone with a Christian, well, you'd better look out. You might want to call 911. How much more stupid can it get? Well, I can answer that. A lot more stupid, and it's going to, unless we, in our own individual ways, stop it. Or it will get worse, to the point where we won't recognize anything that formerly represented a reality. I am delighted to report Colonel Mike and Dr. Michael Scheuer are on the bridge of the Ark. Colonel Mike's former military liaison and international contractor, and Dr. Scheuer has been involved in all kinds of things involving the intelligence services and many, many other things that have relevance to what he brings to the party as they conduct together the two mics, T-O-O mics. That's M-I-K-E-S, not M-I-C-S. That's what I'm speaking into right now, a mic. But this is the twomics.com. So welcome both, Colonel Mike and Dr. Scheuer. Hey, y'all, how y'all doing out there?
1: Go ahead, Mike.
2: I'm fine. Mike, you
1: I hope you're well, sir.
2: Yeah, I'm here.
0: Okay. All right. You guys are, both of you are 5x5. It's great to have you on. Do you know the two mics is now carried on American Out Loud News Network at AmericanOutLoud.com. Is that American Out Loud or
1: it's America Out Loud, John? It's America Out Loud. Thank you for bringing us back. I looked at the notes and I saw we haven't been there since March. Gosh, we missed the whole. We went from spring right into almost fall to get on back on Caravan. It's always great to be with the legend. We appreciate you inviting us back. Yes, this week we were just picked up on AmericaOutLoud.newsnetwork. The Two Mike Show will be premiered. Well, it was premiered on Thursday. So it'll be a weekly show in addition to our Monday show, which was started by you-know-who, Mary Fanning. She started the National Security Hour on AmericaOutLoud.news. That was the channel she put together. And then we had our fellow friend Ed Hoglum was a Tuesday host. And then we had McInerney and Mary on Thursday. And it's changed over the last 4 years. We're like the granddaddies with the original show. So we have Monday. We have new people on Tuesday. Jack Maxey, let me announce this too on your show, Jack. Jack Maxey's going to be our Wednesday host. He's coming on next week. So Jack's part of the show. Yeah, Jack Maxey and Maxey. And, yeah, so we do the National Security on Monday, and we do the Two Mics weekly. And we thank you for bringing us on and mentioning it, and we hope that the listeners on Caravan will join us. Always good to be with the legend, John. I love coming on the show.
0: I appreciate your saying such a thing. I'll tell you what, I put enough years into this, even in the years beforehand, that, yeah, maybe... maybe in somebody's little obscure book somewhere. Now, let me ask you something. Let's get into this stuff. You describe these Democratic Socialists of America, Colonel, as the new trend, with quotes around the new trend. So what's driving this movement right now? What is going on? What are voters hearing from Democratic Socialists that they somehow believe the established parties have failed to deliver? And, Colonel, you can go first, or Doc, you can go first. Just work it out between yourselves.
1: Mike, would you like to go or you let me go?
2: No, fire away, Colonel.
1: All right, so I think what we're seeing here, John, is, you know, it's another trend. These kids, they, you know, they're thinking, first of all, they were educated much differently than we were in the past, okay? There's no message from the GOP or the Republican National Committee for them. We bought the MAGA twice or maybe three times, and what they see is the future for them is kind of dim, and they think that, you know, socialism or communist or Marxism is a good thing. And I always say it's not a problem. You can go to Cuba, stay there for a week, and if you really like it, you don't have to come home. I mean, it's so good that the paint is still peeling. They talk about how great the medical care is, and I have no idea. You can go down there with cancer and see what they do for you. It's just, you know, they're indoctrinated. But what the splinter here is, John, the splinter is that they're out of the gate. And, you know, the Democrats like Schumer and so on, they just can't tie him up anymore. And you got to remember something. The back door is money from China. And I understand that there's groups going over there into China, getting a little bit of indoctrination. And there's many more. There's the Soros groups and so on, which are funding this. And, you know, it's like a BLM kind of movement, you know, Black Lives Matter. It's a whole combination of things. But you see, if they win here and they win there, it's like, hey, look, we're doing good. You know, AOC, you know, remember AOC, remember Ilhan Omar. There's really nothing coming from the right that can convince them. They saw MAGA got wiped out a couple of times. And let's be honest, you know, we voted, I think, three times for Donald Trump. It was going to be no more wars. We're non-interventionists, and nobody can convince me that what we did in Venezuela is the best interest for the Venezuelans up till now. And nobody can convince me that Iran somehow attacked this country. Now, remember something. Going back a long time, back in the 70s, all of us were around. You know, the Shah was taken out. The French and the Americans, they installed the Khomeini regime. We had to have the boogeyman going, you know what I mean? And now, sure. You know, I think at this point, you have to say Iran has won. Listen, they're very resilient. They've been there for 3,000-4,000 years, right? I mean, they had the Persian Empire. This goes back to Bible times. And I think, to be honest with you, if we had better, the diplomats, foreign policy experts, people in ministries of foreign affairs, like State Department, not Rubio, not Hexeth, all those people. I'm talking about like similar to like the James Baker kind of days, you know, or the Lavrovs. We would have put this thing to sleep already. It's just, they don't want to go to war. They don't, they have a problem with what we call our best ally, which is not, and they put us in every predicament. And the Iranian people love America. I mean, you're going to have terrorists today. We got terrorists in this country. You got terrorists everywhere. There's going to be haters everywhere. But, you know, we blew through what? How many billions? 30 billion, 40 billion. And then, you know, Trump comes out and says, you know, it ain't that bad. You know, take a little bit of squeeze on the gas price. But again, we'll go to that later. But I think, you know, the young people need to be reined in with a real positive message of, this is what it used to look like. Show them a few films on Trotsky, Lenin, so on. You know, I was telling Mike earlier today, my dad was raised in the 20s and 30s. He told me about all this stuff when the communists were infiltrating the anarchists and the fascists from Italy. What they did, John, back then, nobody got a platform. You got a bat in the head. You got a chain across your head. They took to the streets. It was their country. It was America. It's our country. And then it was like, no, you're not going to do this. And this is the problem we have today, because we're going to tiptoe this. We're going to say, well, you know, you can't do that. You can't do this. There's flock cameras. Look, if we don't have that Washington, Ben Franklin, Jefferson spirit, we're going to lose the country, man. We just can't let these people come in and stomp on us, you know. And then we can get into the H-1B visa, the hundreds of thousands and millions of other people coming in from South Asia, taking jobs, you know, building communities, especially in Texas, you know, whether it be temples, mosques, or whatever. And now you have these people actually threatening us. There's a guy on X threatening, saying, listen, if Trump don't do this, there's 4 million of us Indians. We're going to do this, this, and that to you. You know what I replied? You know how many we have? 56 million white people. Try it. Go ahead. Try it. Because it's going to go to hand-to-hand combat eventually. Go ahead, Mike.
2: Yeah, I think, it's hard to know what to say anymore. It's we haven't jailed anybody for killing but 300,000 Americans with COVID. We have an idiot Congress, a traitorous Congress that takes money from the Israelis and then uses the blood of our soldiers to support them. The schools are a mess. Everything is a mess. And there's a lot of stuff Trump could have done, but he took his bidding from the Israelis and their billionaires in this country. And now we're stuck in a war that has proved our military to be what we thought it was. They haven't won a war since 1945. They've lost this one. and now they're trying to figure out a way to recoup. Maybe lose 10 or 12,000 Marines by taking Targ Island or try to do something like that. We're in sad shape, I think. And the colonel has a lot of good things to say on this. But I think at base, the problem is ourselves. We've permitted our school systems to become the breeders of traitors. We have not hung any member of Congress who takes money from a foreign company, from a foreign country. We have not done a thing

0: future because that's the way they were educated.
1: Exactly.
0: We certainly have a paucity of parents who raise their children with any kind of discipline. And any respect for the country. And part of that
1: that's the big thing, Mike. I think, John, you'll agree, they don't respect the country. They think, like, you know, we just, if we turn it into Cuba, Cuba Light, or South Asia, you know, it's going to be so much better. Then why did you come here? People hate it so much, they stay here. Why don't you go back? The opportunity for a person coming from South Asia or Southeast Asia coming here is Elon Musk. They look at America and they see Elon Musk. They see Tesla. They see space, you know. You're not going to get that back home. They don't even have toilets in those countries. And we're bringing these people in by the hundreds of thousands with all kinds of fake papers. John, I was right up close with Homeland Security International. I went through these files. I've seen the bank statements that were photoshopped. I've seen all the corruption. There's millions of dollars to be made on both sides. And to the Americans, they just, oh, it's so nice, multicultural. We're going to have that special day next Tuesday. We're going to try the food. We're going to have the music, right? And they're going to take all your children's jobs to six figures. Coming out of school, starting up $80,000 to $100,000 with all falsified documents. And it's just one company after another, and they're getting bigger and bigger. The companies are getting bigger and bigger and bigger. Why are these companies giving contracts to these manpower companies that are making fortunes? And BMW even has a program now. When you come out of school with IT and you're going to go into the contracting world, they have special financing for you. They don't have that for kids that are white, Spanish, or black, right? I mean, think about it.
2: Do you know what I think? I'll toss something into the mix here. Some people are going to get mad at me for this probably, but I think these the biggest problem that this country has had for at least one generation because, you know, my kids are grown. They have their own families, you know?
1: Mm-hmm.
2: So that's one generation, but the ones who replace them in the elementary school, in the middle schools, in the high schools, and in the universities and colleges, they grew up in a slightly different world because I believe the biggest source of societal poison in this country are the, in my opinion, the damnable teachers' unions.
1: Absolutely.
2: Because they do not teach classical anything. Something becomes a classic because it was good enough to survive and be acknowledged and appreciated for a long time. You know, so when reading and cursive writing, oh, just go to your screen. Don't read an actual book. Now you could take a pencil and make some, you know, and some paper tabs, you know, those little sticky note things, and mark this book. Oh, no, no. Everything's on a screen now. And I think the retention level, I don't know this, but I suspect that the retention level of information read off of a screen seems to be more fleeting from the memory than when you sit and actually let your eyes hit the words on the page rather than let your eyes hit the words on the screen, because the screen is already messing with you. I'm sure we'll be hearing about that in the not-too-distant future. We're actually already starting to hear about how damaging it is. Mm-hmm. But if you get a hold of the children and you indoctrinate them with all this, and here's the go-to these days, the diversity, equity, and inclusion. No, what we need is unity. Not diversity. You don't get equity in anything if you don't put something in it. I have equity in my car. I have equity in my home, you know. So that's what you put into something. And this inclusion, no. Exclusion. There are some elements of people, and they're all people, I know that, and some of them carry very, very poisonous ideas, and if they're persuasive, you can wind up with a society filled with know-nothing kids that react solely through emotion, just like this bunch of weirdos that are going crazy over, and they are weirdos. I don't know what motivated these women in this Lindsay Clancy trial where she whacked out three of her own children. Oh, you got all hundreds of them with little protests, and they're not protests, but they're these get-togethers to show support for this, and so it turned, and now they're starting.

0: post videos of abusing their own children, which there's got to be a, I would ordinarily say, well, you should call CPS, but no, don't do that, because over many programs, we've determined that that is not going to provide a anything other than an ugly fate
1: for
0: most people to go into.
1: Children disappear.
0: I mean, I don't know what we've got to deal with here, but whatever it is, it looks like we need to do a frame-off restoration. You know what I'm saying?
1: Mm-hmm. Well, the unions, John, they just pay, like this lady who runs this National American Federation of Teachers, I think she gets a $800,000 base pay or whatever. She's a psychopath, you know, lefty. And there's nothing in the unions that are going to make the children better. You got children in Baltimore. They threw more resources at it than anything. And these kids could not pass an eighth grade test, and they're in high school. And they're talking about, yeah, they're resilient. We need more resources. You know, they were just, the father wasn't home. You know, the usual suspects. The father wasn't home. You know, the mother had to work three jobs, and, you know, she got caught selling drugs because, you know, the same old, same old. I mean, you know, Lyndon Johnson, somebody just posted today something, I always remember this one. Lyndon Johnson, the Great Society. We were all around for that one. Remember the Great Society? It's, you know, the last time I looked, it was $25 trillion spent on the Great Society, and that was welfare, sit at home, you know, baby mamas, the whole nine yards. And where are we? Are we any better off? No, we could have used that money to train people to use their hands, you know, learn skills. But then we have to bring in, you know, we need people to come into the country because we don't have any people to take care of the pool and the lawn. That's a bunch of crap, because that doesn't save us any money. Look, as far as I'm concerned, I think Mexicans are some of the hardest people. You know, John, you live in Texas. There's tons of them. There's seven generations. Some of the hardest working people. California, Texas, New Mexico, whatever. Okay, but stuff that's coming in, they're coming in here for survival. But this is not welcome to survival in the world. I mean, we just can't put a carpet out or a mat out and say, yeah, come here, it'll make things better for you and your family. We got to keep things better for our families that are here already. And how many generations are we here? 1, 2, 3, 4, right? So what's in it for our kids? What's in it for our grandkids? You know, when you see people sending their children to school, school loans, $75,000, $100,000, you know, interest. We've had people on our shows with, you know, talking about this stuff. And these people come in the back door. And let me explain to your audience. If you're a foreign student and you come here with what's considered an F-1 visa, basically our embassy in that part of the world, it signs off. It gives you an F-1 visa, and you sign under perjury that you have the full amount to pay for that school. The first year, you have the full tuition. And they come in here, and they have no tuition. They come in here, they drop with $1,000, and they go, oh, you don't know what happened. And then you look through the documents. 99% of these bank statements are photoshopped. You can almost see the same signatures. And then they get here, and the schools are like, remember, these are not public, like Harvard University, Yale, and things like that, okay? These are visa mills. These are private universities in most cases. And they know where to place them, Ohio, Virginia, Kentucky, West Virginia. They'll put them wherever. They drop in here. They only have to be in this country 30 days. Listen carefully, 30 days. In 30 days, you go down to the office, you get what they call an OPT. OPT means Occupational Practical Training. You get a certificate. The administration lets you go right to Social Security. You get a Social Security card. Then you go to DMV and you get your ID. It's not a driver's license, it's an ID. Those two documents make it easy for you within the next week to have an employment, which somebody's already contacted you before you got here. They told you you're going to be employed. So within 30 days, a student who has no money dropped in with a couple of $1,000s is taking a class or two classes towards, let's say, a bachelor or master. They are going to be hired to make an $80,000. Just take it to the bank. Where is your child in high school or in college paying the loan, getting that opportunity? Nowhere. Zero. Back of the line. And our government allows this. I want to be straight up. Visa mills are a business. Yeah, it's corrupt. But our government allows this. This is in law by the United States Congress. Okay? And the Department of Education needs to be locked up, and the key needs to be thrown away.
0: Absolutely. We've got a little break coming up here. Let's see how far off we are. I think I can get this in. You may have heard, during COVID, most colleges suspended SAT and ACT requirements because testing centers were closed. So many subsequently made that policy permanent. After fall of 2026, or pardon me, for fall of 2026, coming at us, more than 90% of four-year institutions reportedly remain either test optional or test free, although that statistic comes from Fair Test, an advocacy organization that favors eliminating the exams. 90% of four-year institutions remain either test optional or test free. So in other words, any dumbass can get in, depending on the day. We'll be back. This is Caravan.
2: Mid-Atlantic and the Carolinas are bracing for torrential rainfall. This after Thursday's thunderstorms produced at least two tornadoes and widespread flash flooding along much of the I-95 corridor in the Northeast and Mid-Atlantic. Now heavy rain will shift south, with the majority of the East Coast facing flood risks this weekend. Fox's Forecast Center says thunderstorms will begin in the afternoon in Virginia and the Carolinas, with more intense storms expected to develop in the evening, including heavy rain and wind gusts up to 70 miles per hour. And President Trump says, quote, everyone loves Republican Senator Darlene Graham. While campaigning for Graham in South Carolina, Trump said late Senator Lindsey Graham respected his sister even more than he respected Trump. Graham is facing Congressman Ralph Norman in South Carolina's Republican Senate primary runoff on August 25th. I'm Jim Forbes.
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4: Denver metro area, going to see a chance of a couple of gusty early storms, otherwise partly cloudy, warm tonight, upper 60s. It's going to be a rather hot late summer weekend, low to mid-90s for a high, some morning sunshine, building afternoon clouds with some scattered to widely scattered, heavy monsoonal showers and thunderstorms a threat, lows mid to upper 60s. More of the same for your Monday and a Tuesday. Mostly sunny, dry mornings, a little bit of some active afternoon and evening skies, high temperatures, low to mid-90s. I'm meteorologist Mark Huer.
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0: I cannot believe how our time has gotten away from us tonight, but I should tell you, since I was talking about the ACT and the SATs and so forth, we have, this will just take a few seconds, but I want you to hear it. Test optional. The applicant decides whether to submit SAT, ACT scores. A strong score may still confer an advantage. Test free or test blind. The institution will not consider scores even if submitted. Guess who the top dogs in academia will not consider scores even if submitted? The University of California and California state systems have followed that model. Test required, an SAT, ACT, or approved alternative must be submitted. But here's the curious part. Many of the most academically selective university are now bringing the exams back. Harvard, MIT, Stanford, Brown, Dartmouth, Cornell, Georgetown, John Hopkins, Yale, and others require testing again or have announced its return. Columbia has announced that it'll restore the requirement for the 2027-28 admission cycle. So there is hope. But why the reversal? The internal research reportedly found that standardized scores provide information that grades, essays, and extracurricular resumes do not, and counterintuitively may help identify exceptionally capable students from poorer schools. Wealthier applicants can purchase polished essays, tutoring, you know, elaborate activities, and favorable recommendations. A genuinely exceptional test score can expose intellectual ability despite an undistinguished, shall we say, zip code. So there is hope. It's not in the toilet yet. We now resume our most singular conversation with the two mics.
1: I just want to correct myself here. John, if you don't mind, Mike, I want to correct myself. Somebody was nice enough to text me this. There's 213 million white people. I thought it was 56. I meant to say 56%, but I said 56 million. There's enough of us. 4 million threatening white people about what they're going to do to the Republican Party. You guys can all go back to the Ganges. India is a communist country. They were a non-aligned country during the day. And Obama's got friends over there who are communists. They got uranium mines and so on. So don't come here with that chip on your shoulder. Come here and be grateful. Many people before you came here, they were grateful. They were happy to assimilate, become Americans. All right, Michael Scherer, go ahead.
0: Yeah.
13: You know, I think we just have a tremendous problem in this country with the simple idea that life is tough. And if you grew up in the, 40 years ago or maybe a little longer than that, you kind of got a feeling for what it was in terms of working and putting yourself through school and all that kind of stuff. But now, for example, we have a president, and we've had a long range of presidents, now since Roosevelt, since Truman, really, who are just have no respect at all for our Constitution in terms of going to war. And the bottom line for any president of the United States is he has no responsibility for anybody else on this planet but us, but his the people that live in this country, who cast the votes, who do the work, who have the children. And no one gives a damn. And I think we're one upside of this, and it'll probably end up to be a disaster of this war, is that Americans have just been so numbed by the continuousness of America being at war since 1945 that they don't even pay any attention anymore. And the founders certainly believed that the worst possible situation you could have is to have a president who had the same power as George III to go to war without any approval by anyone else except himself. And until we fix that, we're not a country in the sense of being a republic. We're a landmass who's headed by a warlord. And until we stop that, this bleeding of not only people of Americans, but of money, of talent, of any number of things. The president really, if he can't realize that his only responsibility is to the United States of America, and not war, not alliances, not whether he likes somebody or doesn't like them. And certainly, you know, what the founders made very clear was the greatest threat to the American Republic was the influence of foreigners.
14: Foreign entanglements, Mike.
13: Yes, foreign entanglements, exactly right. And we not only have those, but we cultivate those. Whether it's a relationship with Britain that got us involved into two world wars, whether it's the thing with the Israelis, which has now corrupted our entire Congress, most of our senior government officials, and has now got us faced in another huge problem in Iran. But I don't know how to get back to the simple fact that their job is confined between Atlantic and Pacific. They don't have to go forward and save anybody else's country, or try to install sexual deviancy or gender equality, or to beat somebody else, to really bloody themselves, bloody ourselves for other people's interests.
14: Brings us to, was it the Iran war worth it? And John,
13: since 1945 has been worth it, Colonel.
14: Right. The Iran war is probably our biggest failure. It wasn't worth it. You picked a fight with something that is badly needed. I speak to people around the globe every day. People are hurting in other countries. You know, the oil is oil. You know, you could say all you want about, you know, solar and wind and, you know, all this climate stuff. But people are hurting, and, you know, our best allies, our real friends that have been with us for 100 years plus, you know, are like, what are you guys doing? Are you losing your mind? Did Iran attack us? No. Are there sleepers here? Yeah. Do we have a grid? Yeah. Are the Chinese working with them? Yeah. Will the Russians work with them? Yeah. And, you know, remember, the war was originally stated that we have to stop them from a nuclear weapon. Well, everybody else in the neighborhood's got them. Pakistan's got them. Israel got them. In the last how many years since how many regimes since the time of Reagan, when did they ever threaten us with a weapon? Oh, yeah, of course they supply money to terrorist organizations, but so do we. We installed
0: Jolani. Set our own people up.
14: That's right. Yep. Benghazi.
0: All the time.
14: Jolani in Syria. And now, as we speak tonight on Caravan to Midnight, Turkey is rolling in munitions into Syria and to Lebanon to put Israel in check. This may be, ladies and gentlemen, tonight, this may be the beginning of the continuation of World War III. This may be the next stage.
1: because Turkey is not going to allow Israel to do what they want.
0: No, those mugs are not going to roll over. They never have, and they're never going to do it. So let me ask you this. Why do you think, gosh, I wish we had more time. We got to go, like, we got to go quick.
1: It's amazing.
0: I just want to get as much in. I'll tell you what. So the only thing that I got out of every broadcast was that Netanyahu, or Netan Satan, I call him, says, we're going to, well, Yahoo's God, so Netan Satan is like of God, you know. I mean, and that's not, and the thing is, that's not his name. He was a, furniture schlepper up in Philadelphia before he became the great, you know.
1: Yeah.
0: But I digress.
1: He was a fruit peddler next to Patanti Cadillac.
0: Yeah. Well, here's the thing. So he calls up and says, hey, Don, it's Bibi. Yeah. Yeah, we're going to hit Iran. You going with us? Because if you don't want to go with us, we're going to do it on our own. No, no, no, we'll go. What's the reason? Now they got a nuke. Okay. Well, gentlemen, don't you believe somehow, not just think, but maybe even believe, that Iran's had a nuclear weapon for a very long time?
1: Yes.
0: You know what I'm saying? They're not that hard to make, you know?
1: Pakistan has them. I'm sure Saudi has them, but they're not announcing them. And I'm sure, you know, they probably go one or two somewhere in Iran. But you got to give them credit. It was the Persian Empire. And, you know, John, they didn't attack us. They did not attack us. This is what makes me really, my blood boils. Because why do we need, we're in bad shape, $40 trillion in debt. You know, I don't know how many billions, Mike, where we are now since this war started. We could be doing a lot more for the people in this country. We could be, you could be winning. You remember he said, you're going to get tired of winning. I'm tired of losing. I voted for him 3 times. You know, and it's always like, oh, well, he's just realigning the global debt. No. Japan is upside down. Southeast Asia falls when Japan falls. You know, and what we're doing, we're pushing the people to China. Now, listen, China's tied to the whole world. The Belt and Road, they need us, we need them, they need them, they need us. You know, everybody's tied together, this global economy. It's like a Russian roulette. You want to drop the treasury bills? No problem. Here's the bullet. Take the one bullet, you know, turn the chamber and see if you can shoot yourself. They're not going to shoot themselves in the foot. That's a lot of hype from Wall Street, you know, for pump and dumping, right? But, I mean, you know, he lifts the sanctions, John, for Russia to sell fuel to India. India made $18 billion trading fuel in the first 6 months of this year. Why not us? Why not us?
0: I really wonder how this is going to shape up over the next, between now and the end of the year, between now and the midterms. What do you think is, I know you don't know, but what do you think is going to happen during these midterm elections? We can't have a bunch of Democratic, Socialist, idiot communists among the actual Democrat communists.
1: No, and I think the Democrats are scared. They're scared poop in their pants, because I'll tell you why. They don't want the rogues. They don't want the renegades. They don't want, like, AOC on steroids. They don't want that. They want to be comfortable. They want to be the uniparty. They want to shake hands across the aisle when we're not looking and cut their deals. These young rogues coming in, you know, that's something else. They can't handle these old guys. And then another thing, we don't need people in the 70s and 80s running this country. I mean, bring a little bit of new blood. You know, but I see J.D. Vance, and I say to myself, well, is that our option? Nah. This guy, he's a brother technocrat kind of guy. What we need is people who love America. You know, we don't need more Indians in Congress because they know better than, well, if it was so good, why don't you go back? And how about you try cables on the ground? Go to India. All the stuff's on the air. I'm tired of hearing how much better they are in their country, and they're coming to make it better for us, you know? The Scots-Irish, the German, all of them came here and made it better for us, you know?
0: Well, that's right. And in the meantime, while the brilliant ones are coming over in droves, our school systems are being degraded.
1: Mm-hmm.
0: That's not an accident. That's deliberate. And, you know, we were talking last night with Dr. Joseph Arminio, Dr. Joe for Congress, you know.
1: Mm-hmm.
0: And the title of the show was America's $40 trillion trap. So when you've got all this immigration and you got all this fraud going on, particularly in Minnesota, but not just in Minnesota, all over the place where USAID and all these other agencies are concerned. Everybody's skimming the cream off the top. And you got a $40 trillion debt, and you got all these people coming across the border, and you got the Muslims getting bucky. Do we think maybe this is a flashpoint that we must reach if we're ever going to get to a reset?
1: Well, I'll say this, John. You know, back in the old days when the mob was doing card deals in the back room, you know, with these mob hangouts, they had no problem raiding them with the police and the FBI. There's a lot of rumor to the fact that they're weaponizing these mobs. There's a lot of weapons inside. I don't know if it's true or not, but there's a lot of garble about it. Let's put it that way. And if there is, I don't care whether it's Catholic Church, Presbyterian, Protestant, Methodist, synagogue, whatever. Go in there and check it out. And go in there and do these, splash raids. Because if that's the truth, this is going to be wild stuff when the time comes, if it does come. You've got to nip it in the butt now. No, don't worry about hurting anybody's feelings. This is America. Don't worry about any feelings. This is America. Okay, if you're hoarding weapons inside of some kind of sacred place or building, you know what? You got to be deported and all that stuff's got to be collected. Now, I know we got special forces, we got Green Beret, we got ICE, we got all kinds of people to do this. Joe DiGenova, and who's our attorney general now, Mike? What's his name?
13: I can't remember it, though.
1: He's a new guy. He just got elected last year. Get your ass moving. Get your ass moving. Save the country while you can, because you know what? The people in America are armed to the teeth, and there'll be bloodshed in the street like this country's never seen since the Revolutionary War. So go check it out.
0: Blanche,
1: and make sure
0: it?
1: You. Yeah, Blanche, that's it. That's it, John. Thank you.
13: Blanche is
0: right.
13: Thanks,
0: John. I couldn't remember
1: this hour went so fast. I'm going to ask for a replay, if you don't mind. I'm going to put a request in.
13: You know, I think just before we close, I think we have to also confront as individuals with an ability to reason. Is it possible that we've just overstayed our welcome as a nation, in the sense that what kind of a nation condones the murder of 66 million of its own children? What kind of a nation condones endless wars conducted not by a president, by a Congress, or by a government, but I mean,
1: by defense
13: Congress,
1: contractors and a military industrial complex. Yeah, military industrial complex.
13: The problems are so deep and so complicated that only a person, I think, with a great deal of common sense and an ability to enumerate what ones come first has a chance to do this. And when I watch
1: to look the other way, Mike, to look the other way at a genocide.
13: Well,
1: look the other way at a genocide that's going off 2 years. Be honest.
13: Well, what you got to do is to care for Americans. I tried to make that point earlier. It's if people die overseas, that's tough. I mean,
1: I understand that, Mike, yeah. But it's our money. It's our money that's being spent
13: again,
1: to do this. Yeah.
13: Again, that's not a hard thing to stop. If you eradicate from your midst 500 and some people who are in the pay of the Israelis, how many are in the pay of the Indians? How many are in the pay of
1: Chinese?
13: I don't know, the Chinese. We've got 600,000 Chinese in this country going to school, and every one of them is an agent of the intelligence services or the military services in China. The president knows that. How do they turn out crowds when some bigwig from China comes here? They turn it out by demanding that their students that are here come out and applaud and line the streets.
1: With communist flags.
13: This is
1: Chinese communist flags.
13: And this is not rocket science. This is just what's obvious on the top. I'm sure we don't know to any great extent what really is going on. But we know
1: just
13: that our Congress is a sea of treason.
1: Yes.
13: And
1: just try
13: that,
1: flying those. Fly that American flag in India, Thailand, wherever, and knock those people and talk about their king or their prime minister and see what happens. They'll put you on fire. Yeah. They'll put gasoline on your
13: lights. There's much more reason now. There's much more reason now for a civil war than there was in 1861. Those people in 1861 were really arguing about pertinent things to the United States, about the power of state governments, about the recklessness of large governments, about race and about other things. But we're not faced with those things. The troubles we have are of our own making. Whether it's foreign policy, domestic policy, school policy, whatever it is, the upside of them all is we created them, and they can be decreated.
1: Everybody was compromised, Mike,
13: yeah.
1: And John, they were compromised. This whole war is the Epstein theory. We went to war, not just to assist Israel, to just stop opening that file and stop seeing what was inside those files. As Americans, and we call ourselves Christians, majority of us, we have to look at this and say, is this the people that we're going to allow to escape justice? Are these the people that we're going to allow not to be hung for what they did to children? As a people, as a human, whether you're Christian or not, and they just go to war and you're going to forget all about the Epstein Fury. Well, you know what? I'm not forgetting about it. I'm an American. I'm a Christian. I'm born in this country. And I don't care if you're that deviant and things that were done to these kids, you need to hang, man. You need to go to trial, forget about all these wacko judges. We have a civilian trial and say, look, here's the proof, here's the pictures, here's this. Time's up, pal. You know, you could get the guillotine or the rope. Tell me which one you like. You can't allow this to happen. You can't allow this to go away, okay? Because if you do, as a nation, we collapse. Remember what Fred Coulter says, John. God judges all nations.
0: I love Minister Fred. He's a great guy. And Pastor Carroll.
1: We had him on loan from Caravan 2 weeks ago. I want to thank you.
0: That's great. That's great. Yeah, the more programs he can get on, the better I like it, because his message needs to get out, because he's a solid guy in every department.
13: He's a solid guy. He's great.
1: Oh, let me say this to the Caravan audience tonight. If you go to cbcg.org, that's Truth of God, or cbcg.org, you want to learn about Judaism, just go there. Fred has, I think, 6 or 7 videos. And this is deep dive. This guy's 92 years old, minister, 60 years, studied Bible, 9 years Greek. There's 6 or 7 videos about Judaism. It has nothing to do with America. I'm sorry, nothing to do with Christianity. This way you understand. They're hoodwinking us. Kabbalah is mysticism, it's Satan, there's so much bad things, and we're allowing these people to be sacrificed in Gaza. Whether you like Muslims, whether you don't like Muslims, this is not collateral damage. This is genocide. This is what they screamed about in our schools for years, 60 million Jews. God bless you, John Wells, and Caravan members.
0: God bless you. Thank you both for coming on.
13: You're welcome, Colonel Mike. Sir. Good night to you.
0: And Dr. Michael Schroyer. Yeah, I say, God bless you both. And I look forward to our next get-together. It's always rewarding. You know, folks, it's not between you and me or you and anybody else. At the end of the day and at the end of our lives, it's going to be between us and Father God, the one who sent us here. The signal continues. God bless you, everyone, and good night.

0: It's true. 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The flip side to that coin is, if you want something to grow, nourish it. 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Big tech and its derivatives also try to financially soft kill. 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
2: When George Washington accepted command of the Continental Army, Americans were fighting a king and determined not to replace one form of unchecked power with another. Washington understood the difference between authority and ownership. In 1775, he declared, "When we assume the soldier, we do not lay aside the citizen." Even as commander of America's army, Washington remembered that he remained one of the people and that the power entrusted to him was never his to keep. He did not fight to rule America. He fought so Americans could govern themselves. Washington's example gave the young nation something more than victory. It gave America a standard for leadership. Those who hold power must remain accountable to the people they serve, because in a free nation, leadership is not ownership. It is a duty and a trust.
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8: Construction can't continue at the White House on a controversial addition. President Trump can't continue building the White House ballroom, at least for now. On Friday, the Supreme Court issued a stay on a lower court's ruling that paused work on the project. The stay will remain in place as the High Court continues to weigh Trump's appeal on the lower court's ruling. The lower court's injunction had been set to go into effect on Saturday. Trump has argued the ballroom project is a matter of national security. President Trump says, quote, "Everyone loves Republican Senator Darlene Graham." While campaigning for Graham in South Carolina on Friday afternoon, Trump said late Senator Lindsey Graham respected his sister even more than he respected Trump. The president is headlining a rally at Myrtle Beach Convention Center. Graham is facing Congressman Ralph Norman in South Carolina's Republican Senate primary runoff on August 25th, the governor appointed Darlene to serve out the remainder of Lindsey's term, and she's running now for his full term. 1 week after its Shabbat services were interrupted by a man now accused of a hate crime, New York City's top cop was at Central Synagogue for Friday services. Andrew Whitman has more.
9: NYPD Commissioner Jessica Tisch told the congregation that she and the department are on their side. She also talked about the spike in anti-Semitism and hate crime attacks against Jews, both in New York City and around the world, linking them to the October 7th attacks on Israel in 2023. Tisch added, quote, "As a proud Jew and a lifelong member of this congregation, you have my word that I stand with you in these uncertain, precarious times." In New York, I'm Andrew Whitman.
8: And the White House is taking a swipe at Rosie O'Donnell after she criticized President Trump while guest hosting Jimmy Kimmel Live. A representative for the White House said in a statement that the comedian is a, quote, nasty woman and a total slob. I'm Jim Forbes.
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10: Denver metro area, going to see a chance of a couple of gusty early storms, otherwise partly cloudy, warm tonight, upper 60s. It's going to be a rather hot late summer weekend, low to mid-90s for a high, some morning sunshine, building afternoon clouds with some scattered to widely scattered, heavy monsoonal showers and thunderstorms a threat, lows mid to upper 60s. More of the same for your Monday and a Tuesday. Mostly sunny, dry mornings, a little bit of some active afternoon and evening skies, high temperatures, low to mid-90s. I'm meteorologist Mark Huor.
11: Current temperature,
12: 71. Degrees.
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0: Out of the dark of the deep range and into the light of the deep strange, come at the hour, come at the caravan to midnight, DEFCON 1, live from space. Good Wednesday evening, ladies and gentlemen, for 19 August 2026. The caravan has arrived, gathered at the oasis of rational thought. I'll tell you, that desert of vacuous content and opinion was cool, as deserts go. It's only 108 degrees today in Dallas. Balmy, you know. Well, President Trump met with cryptocurrency executives at the White House today and urged Congress to pass the Clarity Act. Coinbase CEO Brian Armstrong was there. Robinhood CEO Vlad Tenev was there. Washington's trying to decide which digital assets are securities, which are commodities, and which government agency will control this new financial machinery. All right. That meeting took place on the same day the national debt crossed $40 trillion. Are you hearing me clearly? The national debt is now 40, count them, 40 trillion dollars. The Treasury is now doubling the size of some long-term bond buybacks in an attempt to calm the market and contain the rising cost of financing all that debt. Yeah, get a loan, sure, yeah. So while Washington debates who will control the next form of money, Americans are watching the money they already earned disappear from their bank accounts. The FBI received more than 5,100 complaints of financial account takeovers last year, and that number is expected to be a staggering 10 times higher this year. Reported losses exceeded $262 million. Criminals impersonate the victim's bank, obtain the login information or one-time security code, enter the account, and move the money before you understand what's happened. And with AI at their fingertips, the problem has now become a fight for everyday survival. These operations reach across borders. Stolen banking credentials are collected, sold, and used by international cybercrime networks, built to empty an account quickly and make the money difficult to trace. Now, I'm going to say this plainly. We, the American citizenry, are under attack. People are being attacked through the telephone in their hands and the bank accounts holding their savings, while at the same time, foreign-linked cyber operators are working their way into the systems that keep the country running. Federal agencies warn today that hackers are actively targeting Siemens control devices used in American water systems, energy facilities, manufacturing plants, and other critical infrastructure. An Iranian intelligence-linked operation known as Seedworm has already been discovered inside the networks of an American bank, an airport, and a software company serving the defense and aerospace industry. Wow, what a coincidence. While the White House argues over who will regulate the new currency, ordinary Americans are watching their savings disappear and discovering that the systems holding the country together are being breached. You begin to see the same pattern. Wherever power settles, the financial system has its gatekeepers. Government agencies develop their own loyalties. Political circles protect access. Churches guard their reputations. Police close ranks, and courts retreat behind procedure. Then there are private organizations, the members of which are bound by relationships and oaths most people never know exist. And the ordinary citizen winds up outside with the paperwork in his hand, trying to get somebody, anybody, to open the door. Well, tonight we're going through that door. Our guest tonight is Mark Harris, a decorated former United States Air Force Special Operations pilot who served in combat and received multiple air medals. He is a physicist, an aeronautical engineer, a corporate aviation instructor, an FAA examiner, and the author of Houses of the Holy. When Mark joins us, we're going to find out who knew Michael Nobles, who intervened for him, and why church leaders became involved after two boys were taken. We'll also examine the Knight of Kadosh leader, whose connections, Harris says, reach from Noble's home into Freemasonry and on to the board of a child advocacy center. Then we come to the question behind tonight's program. What happens when private loyalties inside a public institution become stronger than that institution's responsibility to the citizen asking for help? So plan to stay right where you are, with your favorite beverage close at hand. I'm John D. Wells, host of the program, made possible by the good Lord and the members of, and listeners to, Caravan to Midnight. And for this Wednesday night, this is the Brotherhood Firewall. Sit back.
1: John B. wants you to know about a very special product called Camelicious. 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Camel milk has a different protein profile than cow's milk. It has much less fat, and it's better tolerated than cow's milk. But what's more, it is bioidentical to human breast milk, making it the perfect nutrition for the body. It restores the gut biome, known as the second brain. 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Insulin requirements are dropping among those with diabetes. 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Camelicious is produced in an EU-approved facility under far higher standards than required in the US, so the quality of Camelicious is assured. 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
1: 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This is Caravan to Midnight, DEFCON 1. 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

I'm looking across the jellyfish.news terrain, I am reminded to remind you, as I mentioned this in the video prologue, which you may or may not have seen, please investigate something that I personally believe will help you to make decisions one way or another. It's called Christian Dynamics Course 1. Pastor John S. Terrell, who's a regular guest on the program, comes on about once a month, along with Minister Fred Coulter on another night. Well, he shares the origins of his deliverance ministry, recounting a dramatic 1970 encounter where he performed an impromptu exorcism on a suicidal friend. I mean, this is not, it's a soft cover book, but it's about an inch and a half, maybe almost 2 inches thick. And it's not like, 35 point font either. It is rich in material that you will find very, very useful. If you read into 5 pages and you begin to say, no, wait a minute, I didn't know that, it'll be worth it. But you'll be doing that frequently as you go through his book. It's called Christian Dynamics Course 1. And you can get it at eaec.org. Okay? eaec.org. All right? We got a Fauci ally here pleading guilty to evading open records requests. Oh, New York Times publishes an opposing editorial, shortened to op-ed, calling for stronger oversight of gain-of-function research. Well, the better part of 10 years late, but better late than never. Yeah. Let's see. Election night live wire. Byron Donalds eyes governor's mansion as scandals plague races across the country. Yeah. And then Lindsay Clancy and the death cult of suicidal empathy. Have you heard about this one? Lindsay Clancy's admission to strangling her 3 children.

characterized as a dangerous form of mass psychosis that threatens fundamental social values. Well, who can argue? You know, the sane majority, I was thinking about quite deeply today about the effect as I looked at some of the idiotic videos posted by, oh no, he did it, he did it. These are the typical insane looking, unappealing, in any department, individuals who are so vitriolic in their speeches that they're just nauseating. They really are. Now, maybe that's just me personally taking it that way, but confidence is high that you would find them nauseating too. So there sits this woman. This woman admitted to strangling her three little kids, and now the internet's raised over $1 million for her parents because, well, they're turning into a type of hero. It's really sick, goes the author here at WLT Report. That would be Noah. It's insane, you know. The sane majority is comparatively quiet. Social media, therefore, gives us a badly distorted picture of humanity. Platforms reward whatever provokes the strongest reaction. Accuracy, much slower, and less emotionally satisfying. Prolonged exposure is changing people. It erodes attention, it rewards instant judgment, and it makes emotional certainty feel like knowledge, and they are certainly not the same thing, are they? Selection distortion. Emotion outrunning evidence. Identity preceding judgment. Attention rewarding ugliness. Narrative laundering. Repetition creating false consensus. And social proof suppressing private doubt. So the question is this being done deliberately to confuse everybody and drive everybody nuts? I mean, there is so much social media nonsense. I frankly think that it has, it's evolved and mutated. Oh, it's all about your friends. Put your face on Facebook. Oh, you know, and then there's Twitter. And then remember Jack Dorsey and what an anus he was about everything. So he gets out of there and Elon Musk takes over. And, you know, we do stream the program. This program, our program, Caravan to Midnight and Ark Midnight, we stream on X. It's useful, and people enjoy it. But the dark flip side of that coin is just absolutely information disease. I spoke with a man on Coast to Coast AM about that years and years ago, probably about 2012, and it exists. Without a doubt. I've got a bunch of stuff here that I'd like to share with you. But have you heard, about this Noahide law thing? And around November this year, there's going to be a big deal there in the Holy Land. So there is a possibility that governments could someday impose a religiously flavored universal moral code. History demonstrates that governments can convert almost any doctrine into coercive law, but after examining the actual documents, I don't see evidence that a worldwide Noahide judicial regime is presently being implemented. Now, I could be wrong, but I do not see that at this time. Anything that we read, anything, unless it's from, and even then, I'm sure even the seasoned authors who think highly of their work, they're people of integrity, and they check and double check and triple check their work before they release it for publication. I'm not talking about them. I'm talking about the wannabes. Look at all the news sites that are out there. How much of that content is actually rubbish? Each of them brings a little something, maybe, but some of them, in bringing the little something, actually bring a lot of something, and that is, you can see the bias
And you can also see the reaction.

0: to the bias and therefore take a reading on the, shall we say, the mentality of whatever subset of society is looking at these postings to begin with. So rabbinic Judaism traditionally considers seven broad commandments binding upon all humanity, prohibitions against idolatry, blasphemy, murder, and theft, specified sexual conduct, and cruelty to living animals, plus the establishment of courts. Some presentations sound like ordinary moral teaching. Some traditional legal interpretations contain extremely severe penalties. The latter material is real. It isn't invented by internet critics. For example, Chabad's publication of, how do I pronounce this, Maimonides' legal writings discussing capital punishment for certain Noahide violations, right? American political recognition is real, but routinely misinterpreted. Okay, Public Law 102-14, signed in 1991, mentions the seven Noahide laws approvingly. But its operative provision does only one thing. It designates March 26, 1991, as Education Day USA. It creates no crimes, courts, punishment, no enforcement authority, or continuing Noahide jurisdiction. Well, calling it the law that, quote, placed America under Noahide law is legally false. Actual text of Public Law 102-14, an organized international advocacy effort, is what we're actually talking about. Now, this is real. The Institute of Noahide Code openly says it wants parliamentarians to place universal ethical principles into national legislation and provides model legislation advocacy. It has held UN ECOSOC consultative status since 2011, upgraded to general consultative status in 2021. That deserves scrutiny. But consultative status means an NGO is permitted to participate and submit views. It does not mean the UN has adopted its religious code or delegated legislative authority to it. UN civil society profile and consultative status record. I'm putting that in my own archives because this is not going to go away. So if you will, my unvarnished judgment is this. The infrastructure for promoting the idea exists. But hard evidence of an operation worldwide, Noahide law takeover, does not. And those, as you can easily see, are not the same proposition. Now, if any government attempted to punish Christians, really or anyone else, for theological belief, worship or speech, blasphemy or refusal to accept a state-approved conception of God, that would indeed be rather monstrous. It would be theocracy, plain and simple. And in America, it would collide directly with the First Amendment, also due process and equal protection, not to mention the constitutional prohibition on religious tests. So the warning signs worth watching for are concrete ones. Legislation explicitly naming Noahide commandments as enforceable law. Religious courts acquiring compulsory civil or criminal jurisdiction, blasphemy or idolatry becoming statutory offenses, religious identity determining legal rights or penalties, and government enforcement exceeding ordinary laws against murder, theft, cruelty, and so forth. Until one of those appears in an authentic legislative or treaty text, I would have to describe this as a real ideological campaign surrounded by claims that presently outrun the documentary evidence. Not to dismiss it, but not to promote the most terrifying interpretation as established fact either. And the proper target of scrutiny is the doctrine, the organizations, the documents, and especially the officials involved. Not a certain group of people collectively. That precision protects both truth and credibility. So in other words, that's out there now. Something else to be concerned about. But let's just observe it and not let it actually take root in our heads. Would you agree? Good. We'll be back with tonight's first-time guest, Mark Harris.
1: Two employees of the U.S. Army Corps of Engineers were among those killed in a plane crash in southwest Alaska. Scott Carr has more.
2: U.S. military sources say a Cessna 441 with eight people on board left Anchorage Thursday afternoon and was headed to a remote military radar site when it crashed near the airstrip at Cape Newenham. Alaskan Command says all eight people on board were killed. The Cape Newenham radar site is part of a network of remote radar sites that monitor aircraft in Alaska's airspace. I'm Scott Carr.
1: And President Trump can continue building the White House ballroom, at least for now. On Friday, the Supreme Court issued a stay on a lower court's ruling that paused work on the project. The stay will remain in place as the High Court continues to weigh Trump's appeal of the lower court's ruling. The lower court's injunction had been set to go into effect on Saturday. Trump has argued the ballroom project is a matter of national security. I'm Jim Ford.
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4: Denver metro area, going to see a chance of a couple of gusty early storms. Otherwise, partly cloudy, warm tonight, upper 60s. It's going to be a rather hot late summer weekend. Low to mid 90s for a high, some morning sunshine, building afternoon clouds with some scattered to widely scattered heavy monsoonal showers and thunderstorms a threat. Lows mid to upper 60s. More of the same for your Monday and a Tuesday. Mostly sunny, dry mornings, a little bit of some active afternoon and evening skies, high temperatures, low to mid 90s. I'm meteorologist Mark Hewer.
5: Current temperature
6: 69 degrees.
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0: Okay, let's get this party really started. Mr. Mark Harris is a decorated former USAF Special Operations pilot. Served in a combat zone, received multiple air medals. Graduated magna cum laude as the top physics graduate from the University of North Georgia. Earned a master's degree in aeronautical engineering technology from Arizona State University. And today, trains corporate pilots from around the world. Teaches specialized aviation safety courses and serves as an FAA examiner authorized to issue pilots' licenses and aircraft type ratings. He's also the father of two sons whose protection placed him at the center of an extraordinary and deeply personal fight for justice. After filing a restraining order in 2008 against a federal convict, Mr. Harris says he encountered kidnapping, extortion, institutional retaliation, and a widening network of influence involving religious leaders, law enforcement, government officials, organized crime, extremist groups, and, wait for it, Freemasonry. He documents that journey, the evidence he gathered, and the enormous price his family paid in his book, Houses of the Holy, a nightmare web of hate, crime, corruption, and child abuse. Good grief. Is this amazing or what? You can get his book through Trinday Publishing, T-R-I-N-E-Day, you know, T-R-I-N-D-A, hold it, T-R-I-N-E, Trinday, one word, Trinday. And just search Houses of the Holy, a nightmare web of hate, crime, corruption, and child abuse. Wow. Well, I'm strapped in tight. Are you? Okay, let's talk to the man. Welcome to the program, Mark Harris. It's a pleasure to have you on tonight.
17: Thank you so much for having me on.
0: Responded to that opening welcome like a true professional and airman, I must say, and I'm not kidding either. Just the facts. Give me the numbers. Give me the speed. Give me the direction. Get off the radio. I get it. Okay. All right.
17: Now, we got a lot of material to cover. I'll get on a roll here eventually. So.
0: Okay. Well, listen, I invite you to get on that roll because I'm looking at a lot of stuff we need to get into. So before we get into your family, let's establish what this story is actually about. Your book describes a protection system involving the Niceville and Destin Churches of Christ, the Florida Department of Children and Families, the Emerald Coast Child Advocacy Center, local police and sheriffs, state officials, and members of Freemasonry. Who was this network protecting? What bound these institutions together? Just take it away, okay? Over to you.
17: Well, I encountered a big tangled web of a lot of stuff, a lot of criminal activity, but the one central theme of my book, the one thing that has driven me to, you know, to seek justice is the human trafficking of foster children provided by a state agency to pedophile elites who were victimized psychologically and sexually tortured, and then their records erased by the government. My kids ended up being victims of the same cult, the same web, and the crimes against them were buried, and I uncovered a lot of stuff looking for answers. So.
0: Well, just so we understand, did someone take the children away from you and then put them into the machine, so to speak?
17: Well, it began, like you said, with filing a restraining order in 2008. My kids have been repeatedly victimized by much older kids in my ex-father-in-law, Michael Doble's home. And the reports got buried and investigations shut down and no one would investigate. I saw child pornography on his computer. No one would investigate. I kept getting warnings. Don't talk about Mike Noble. Don't report Mike Noble's. And so all hell broke loose when I filed the restraining order, and it led to the kidnapping of my kids. It fought for 3 months to get them back. When I got them back, they were severely traumatized, and my oldest son spent the next 17 years under psychiatric care, seeing a psychiatrist, 3 involuntary hospitalizations, permanently disabled with severe PTSD. His brother has PTSD. He struggled as well, particularly in his teenage years, with substance abuse and attempted suicide, 1 involuntary hospitalization. And the crimes that caused all that have been buried by the government, and this escalated all the way to a cover-up by Eric Holder and the United States Attorney General's office.
0: Okay. So I guess the short question is, how was control of your children wrested away from you? How were they taken out of your care and your hands?
17: Well, I filed a restraining order. He threatened to kidnap my kids. He violated a restraining order double-digit times, at least 20 times, with immunity. The court wouldn't do anything about it. Local law enforcement wouldn't do anything about it. And he threatened to kidnap the kids if I didn't drop it. I refused to drop it, and I get a call from my kid's school. My ex-wife is there declaring a family emergency, shaking like a leaf, pale as a ghost. She had abandoned the kids and never saw the kids hardly ever anymore. The school didn't know who she was because she'd never been there, never met the teachers or principal. They called law enforcement, and law enforcement let her leave with the kids. The phone records show that she was on the phone continuously with her father, who had a restraining order against him, directing every move. They were immediately used as bait hours later to lure me over to Destin, Florida for an act of intimidation. I was hit up with explicit extortion demands over the next week, dropped the restraining order and allegations of sexual abuse if you want to see your kids again. And it just kept escalating from there. There was a plot to hide my kids in another state with a hired stranger I uncovered through phone records. She was prepared to testify to that, and someone threatened her, and she went into hiding. My son was found beaten black and blue during the kidnapping, violently assaulted. His eye was oozing green fluids and infected, being hidden at his aunt's house, Michael Noble's daughter, my ex-wife's sister, and her husband. It all got buried, and it kept escalating from there and through this bizarre chain of events.
0: So this Stephen Mike Nobles, the man at the center of this is your former father-in-law, Michael Stephen Mike Nobles, a Church of Christ leader and convicted member of the Anti-Government Patriot Network. So what was Nobles convicted of, and what was his relationship to Patriot Network leaders, Timothy Yarbrough and Robert Clarkson? And one more, how did he retain enough influence that authorities allegedly protected him for years? Connected guy.
17: Well, you're very connected, and that's the key point there. What was going on in his life when he was convicted? The answers lie there. He was convicted, I believe the actual crime he was convicted of was fraud and false statements. They dropped conspiracy against the government in a plea agreement. He wore a wire to set up one of his accomplices, Yarbrough, who was hiding in South America at the time. Or not in South America, he was hiding in the Bahamas under a fictitious name. And along those lines, he told my sons years later that he was, quote-unquote, a secret agent for the government, which leads to the question, was he still an informant during these events in 2008, 2010? Because there was definitely a federal cover-up in this whole ordeal. So he was actually a leader. Clarkson founded the organization. He's a neo-Confederate. Yarbrough Nobles and a man named Tony DeMurray, who of all things was a NASA engineer, were all leaders in this Patriot Network group, all organizers in different cities in Alabama. So he was actually a leader in that organization, but hopefully we'll have time to delve into this a little more. But while he was facing conviction, he took out a permit to build this house in Niceville, Florida. He was being propped up as a religious leader at the Niceville Church of Christ, and he entered into business relationships with this family, this extremely wealthy, politically, religiously connected family. Those alliances are what gave him the power. So.
0: It's just weird how these organizations of people get together like this, and the whole thing seems to take on a life of its own. So, what do they presume to have had on you that would justify taking these kids away from you?
17: Well, they didn't. Nothing they did was legal. In fact, that wasn't the only time. We'll fast forward to 2009 when I was hot on the trails of some other crimes they committed along the way. And the sheriff's department snatched my son from a birthday party and delivered him to Mike Nobles, where he was psychologically tortured for the next 2 weeks. With no legal basis whatsoever. There was no custody agreement. There was no court order from a judge. They just took my son from a birthday party. But a lot of other things happened that same day, February 27th, 2009. That was the day, the wag the dog scenario where the sheriff was arrested and three related, reports, one with the Niceville Police Department, one with the Okaloosa County Sheriff's Department, and one with the Department of Children and Families and Services. All flagrantly falsified, all involved efforts to frame me, were all closed out that same day. If it's okay, let me tell you about what else was happening in 1986 when he was convicted.
0: Please.
17: So, yeah. The very day of his conviction, the house he was building, he obtained a permit for in Niceville, changed hands between two third parties. He didn't own the house he was building. He bought the house back several years later, the house that he built but didn't own. Now, the builder was a Freemason Knight Templar leader named Costas Wayne Jones. The house, the numbering system on the street doesn't even make sense. It was numbered 1118, Rhonda Drive. 1118 is the year the Knights Templar were founded. So while he's awaiting trial in Alabama on anti-government charges, he enters into business partnership with these other Church of Christ leaders. The man who created these corporations was a man named Leslie Michael Osmond, a hotshot South Florida attorney with all was ties to billionaires with access to the White House, who's been involved in corruption himself and turned witness for the government in another case himself, had organized crime ties and everything else. But it's the names of the corporations that are interesting. Androgyny, there's about nine of those, all referencing the androgynous god Baphomet. Luminous, resplendent, southern star, those are words to describe Lucifer. Alchemy, hidden tree, that's the Kabbalistic tree of life. Prescience and augury, those are terms about foreseeing the future. Empyrean, that's an occult version of heaven. Panoply, dauntless, bestowment, tabula rasa, Lumination, Sun Triangle, Irreducible, Recondite, Fecundity. I'd never even heard of that word. I had to look it up. That's a word meaning fertility, a word used associated by Aleister Crowley with sex magic. 3799. I thought that was an odd corporation name, so I had to, on a hunch, I used numerology, and that means, what is Jesus Mazarius Yasidakis, which was some kind of Christ figure in the Gnostic world. Redown, Mata, Exodus, Crescent Partners, Solomon Builders, Preferred, Pellucid, Hapatum, Imprimis, Palindrome, Consonus, Maestra, Capricorn and Leo, Valorous. So, all these corporations, and he's made probably hundreds of corporations for various people. He's he's a big shot real estate attorney. These are the corporations he made for himself and his family members. And they all tie to occultism, to Solomonic witchcraft, to Gnosticism, to the worship of Lucifer and Crowley style magic. Okay. And meanwhile, Noble's brother, he's a practicing witch. It doesn't even try to hide it. He used to be all over the internet until I exposed him. He started cleaning it up. But he's a follower of people like Helena Blavatsky and Crowley and Anton LaVey of the Church of Satan. And he had a reading list on the internet of, I think it was 79 books, including spell books and all sorts of occult books, witchcraft. 10 of them had pentagrams on the cover. My kids referred to him as Papa's evil twin and identified him as one of their sexual offenders. And then there's my ex-wife's journal between the age of 17 and 26 years old, where she was writing about crucifixion, sacrifice, infanticide, burying kids in the woods, people in cages and so forth. And then there's this, what my son described being exposed to and witnessed there. And some of this is not in the book because I've just uncovered this recently. I mean, he told me about some of this is mentioned in the book, but I've been to archives in two states in the last couple of months. And he described an electric chair, a guillotine, a human saw, flying skeleton, human cages, a talking skull, a scary slide, a skull with glowing eyes, trick altars. And I found all this stuff in old catalogs from the 1880s to the 1930s of selling merchandise to Freemasons. They used this in their initiation ceremonies. But these people were using it on kids. And they used this to traumatize kids, to inflict brain damage on the kids, to make them sex slaves, basically, to indoctrinate them. And there's no way my son could have made this up when he described this stuff almost two decades ago, and only now I'm having to go through archives to find documentation that it really existed. And then there's a parade of Freemasons who've targeted my life ever since. So,
0: unbelievable. If you don't mind, if you feel like it and you can, tell me some more about this, not just me, all of us. Tell us some more about this this Freemasonry. I happen to know of a few things that just two people in particular just decided, I think I'm going to withdraw from this particular men's club. So what is it with these guys anyway? Are they, making good men better is the slogan, but I don't know.
17: This particular version I was dealing with was the Southern Albert Pike, morals and dogma. I don't know if you've ever, looked into that. I certainly haven't read the whole thing, but it's basically a bunch of plagiarized writings from Eliphas Levi, an occultist. And, in no uncertain terms, he's very clear that Lucifer is God. That is what these people believe, and they have their levels and their degrees. And this stuff that I've dug up, I've been able to associate with the higher degrees. Albert Pike, in his own words, designed it that way to where the lower degrees don't know what the upper degrees are really doing. They really are Luciferians, and at least some of them, and maybe just a fringe of them, I don't know, really engage in ritual abuse of kids. And this is not, the satanic panic of the 80s. I think the satanic panic of the 80s was pure projection. It wasn't kids listening to rock and roll and Kiss and playing Dungeons and Dragons that were the Satan worshippers. It was people hiding behind religion, posing as Christians who were really Luciferians. So.
0: Well, that makes perfect sense. Yeah. Oh my gosh. This is not good. We've got about, we had a good solid 3 minutes. Let's use them. And so, what other kind of strength? I don't want to just fixate on Freemasonry, but can you tell us any of the other things? regarding Freemasonry and some of the rituals therein that really got your attention?
17: Well, one thing my son described was being locked in some kind of closet or room with a skull with glowing eyes, and it just terrified him, obviously. He told his psychiatrist that, who made a report to the abuse hotline, and, of course, nobody responded, and the report is blank. But, I found the prop, in a catalog. They have these mock executions with a guillotine. You know, the guillotine came with an optional paper mache head and an optional fake blood. It's in the catalog. I've got copies of it now. The electric chair really did shock people, but it didn't kill them. They had cages for people, just like my ex-wife wrote about, just like my son described. They call them the bird cage, and some of these were electrified too. Back in those days, it was very common to order real-life skulls. Skeletons, whole skeletons. It was a big market for skeletons. A lot of them came from India. Bizarre stuff. It's a death cult. They're obsessed with death and ghoulish stuff. And, I don't understand the fascination with it myself. So.
0: No, they just never got over those, Dracula and Frankenstein comic books from back in the day, I guess. You know, it was all about monsters back in the late 60s.
17: Right.
0: And I guess they, I don't know, maybe, who knows? I mean, what, I know you don't know, Mark, but what in the world do you think, or believe even? It's a difference between what you think and what you believe. I'm thinking about it, but I'm not sure I believe it, right? But what would entice people to become involved in something like this anyway? I mean, a pretty strong case. Yeah, you go ahead, please.
17: I think for some it's a social club and a means of getting, power through networking, and it certainly works. They have their oaths and they take care of each other. But I truly believe, these people, if you look at the names of their corporations and it's not just that, it's everything throughout their lives, the names of their kids, everything. I think they truly believe that Lucifer is giving them power. I think it's all about power and control and lust and wealth. And they believe they get it through Lucifer.
0: And apparently there's a lot of them that believe this way. It's not just these stories that I've heard out of Freemasonry, but you mentioned a lot of other names that, people are still trying to follow Aleister Crowley. It's just insane. So at some point, one must conclude, ladies and gentlemen, that this was a choice. This is a conscious choice to not obey Scripture, to reject Christ Jesus, to defy Father God, and roll with the devil, the God of this world. Who would make such a decision? We're visiting for the first time on the program with Mr. Mark Harris, and there's plenty more to come, so remember what we talked about now. Seriously, you'll like it. What am I talking about? Christian Dynamics Book 1. If that's the only one that you get, believe me, get your readers there and prepare for full immersion into something that's actually good for your mind and even better for your soul. All right? This is Caravan. We'll be back. Stand by, please.
18: It's true. If you want something to go away, quit buying it, quit feeding it. The flip side to that coin is, if you want something to grow, nourish it. People are getting tired of feeding the big tech monster, because what they get in return is shadow banning, overt banning, or suspension on social media. Big tech and its derivatives also try to financially soft kill. This is when someone wants to buy something, but they're prevented from doing it because their payment repeatedly fails. And of course, when the gateways do work, we pay for this convenience with fees. So, don't feed the monster. If you want or have ever wanted to join Caravan to Midnight by card or any other payment service and found you could not process your membership, just send a check or money order to CTM, P.O. 141288, Dallas, Texas 75214. Include a legibly written email, a phone number in case we need to reach you, and as soon as we see that info, your membership is activated, and you
19: Foundations of Freedom, a look at America's founding principles and the leaders who shaped our nation.
20: When George Washington accepted command of the Continental Army, Americans were fighting a king and determined not to replace one form of unchecked power with another. Washington understood the difference between authority and ownership. In 1775, he declared, "When we assume the soldier, we do not lay aside the citizen." Even as commander of America's army, Washington remembered that he remained one of the people and that the power entrusted to him was never his to keep. He did not fight to rule America. He fought so Americans could govern themselves. Washington's example gave the young nation something more than victory. It gave America a standard for leadership. Those who hold power must remain accountable to the people they serve. Because in a free nation, leadership is not ownership. It is a duty and a trust.
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1: Tariff war with a neighboring country of the U.S. is heating up again. The U.S. is imposing steep tariffs on Canadian goods after trade talks collapse with the Trump administration. The tariffs went into effect at midnight after weeks of negotiations. Canadian Prime Minister Mark Carney made the announcement Friday night and said, "Progress in the trade talks, quote, has not been enough to meet our objectives for Canadians, and as a result, he has, quote, directed Canada's negotiators to return to Ottawa." The tariffs impact about $20 billion worth of Canadian imports. Carney said Canada will, quote, match those tariffs dollar for dollar to protect our workers and businesses. The Supreme Court says President Trump can continue building his White House ballroom, at least for now. On Friday, the High Court issued a stay on a lower court ruling, which paused work on the project. The stay will remain in place as the justices continue to weigh Trump's appeal of the lower court's ruling. The lower court's injunction had been set to go into effect Saturday. Trump claims the ballroom project is a matter of national security. Two employees of the U.S. Army Corps of Engineers were among those killed in a plane crash in southwest Alaska. Scott Carr has this story.
2: U.S. military sources say a Cessna 441 with eight people on board left Anchorage Thursday afternoon and was headed to a remote military radar site when it crashed near the airstrip at Cape Newenham. Alaskan Command says all eight people on board were killed. The Cape Newenham radar site is part of a network of remote radar sites that monitor aircraft in Alaska's airspace. I'm Scott Carr.
1: And a class action lawsuit has been filed in Indiana where thousands have gone 10 days without electricity. Northern Indiana Public Service Company is being sued by thousands of customers in northwest Indiana who have been in the dark ever since severe windstorms pounded the area earlier this month. I'm Jim Forbes.
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4: Denver metro area going to see a chance of a couple of gusty early storms. Otherwise, partly cloudy, warm tonight, upper 60s. It's going to be a rather hot late summer weekend. Low to mid 90s for a high. Some morning sunshine. Building afternoon clouds with some scattered to widely scattered heavy monsoonal showers and thunderstorms a threat. Lows mid to upper 60s. More of the same for your Monday and a Tuesday. Mostly sunny, dry mornings. A little bit of some active afternoon and evening skies. High temperatures, low to mid 90s. I'm meteorologist Mark Huor.
15: Current temperature
19: 69 degrees.
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26: Socialism is precisely the religion that must overwhelm Christianity. In the New Order, socialism will triumph by first capturing the culture via infiltration of schools, universities, churches, and the media, by transforming the consciousness of society. Antonio Gramsci. This is Caravan to Midnight.

0: down the rabbit hole we go. Yes, indeed. And I'll tell you, there's weirdness and there's ugliness down in this rabbit hole. But that's okay. We're just going to expand it and let some light in. We're doing that right now. If you're new to the program, in the words of Christopher Walken, in the role of Jamie, in the old movie Dogs of War, if you've just joined us, you're late. That's okay, though. Because you can get caught up real easy. Just become a member of Caravan to Midnight. Same as it was when we kicked it off in 2014. It's $5 a month and you have access to, well, tonight's episode is number 2818. And Saturday before left, we hit episode 500 of the Saturday night production of Arc Midnight. So you have well over 3,000 programs. And I'll tell you, it's an investment in education that really is second to none. And so many of the people who are, I mean, they still, their programs still exist. They pass beyond the veil now. Think Phil Haney. Think Dr. Peter Vincent Pry. Many, many others. Even John McAfee. So, you've helped us before. Help us again. At the same time, help yourself to an absolute treasure trove of information that you will not hear anywhere else. Now, people say that all the time. We really mean it. You will not hear this anywhere else. A lot of people just won't touch it. And that's a problem. And that's mainstream media. So let's get back with Mr. Mark Harris. Mark, let me ask you something. Several religious figures feature, of course, in your account, Joe Palmer of the Niceville Church of Christ, Ed Farrell and Brad Bynum of the Destin Church of Christ, and Joe Prestridge and Dale Waltman of the Coastline Calvary Chapel. What did each of these men know? What did you ask them to do, and what actions do you allege they took to protect Mike Nobles or suppress these heinous allegations?
1: Well, let me start with Ed Farrell. So the very day my ex-wife and I separated back in 2008, he approached me at church. This is where Nobles, this is now the Destin Church of Christ. Nobles had moved there after a falling out in the other church and became a leader in charge of children's programs again, one of many positions he sought out to access kids. So Farrell approaches me, wants to help me. And this is a pattern. There's a long list of these characters who engage in these same cult-like psyops on me. So he tells me this story about his son who died from a drug addiction to win my confidence, wants to meet with me every week. During these meetings, he probes me for information, trying to figure out what I know, pressures me to not report child pornography, to drop allegations of sexual abuse, to find another woman, move away, find somebody to make me happy, forget about all this. And then these, you know, then it escalates to warnings and ultimately threats. Farrell was in the middle of the kidnapping and extortion scheme, tried to arrange meetings at the church to negotiate, made explicit demands to drop the restraining order and the allegations of sexual abuse if I wanted to see my kids again, and then lied to the police about it. I have them on audio recording from recorded phone calls. Now, Bynum was the preacher. He was also the Okaloosa Sheriff's Department chaplain. Just two days after my kids were kidnapped, he calls me up and accuses me of being warped, twisted, and unstable, said God's against me for not keeping this in the church, and threatened to publicly, quote-unquote, rebuke and disfellowship me from the church and smear me if I don't drop the allegations. Now, I had just, you know, I had reported child pornography and sexual abuse under an active restraining order, so, you know, by definition, that was obstruction of justice. He actually later admitted that in open court, you know, admitted to committing a felony. We ended up leaving that church the very first day at Coastline Calvary Chapel. I'm approached by a guy named Jerry Williams, runs the same con on me. You know, wants to take me and my kids out to lunch. This is before they were kidnapped. ends up arranging to be paired with me in this discipling program, not once but twice out of 60 other men, uses these meetings to probe me for information, wants to know every detail I figured out and so forth, pressures me to drop it and go away, tries to convince me that Nobles is a government informant, that my life's in danger, and I kept asking, you know, shook my hand in the parking lot with a $100 bill in it one time, bought my kids Christmas presents, took us shopping and bought us groceries, just poured it on real thick. Now, same church, Joe Prestridge, one of the associate pastors, and Dale Waltman was the youth minister there. My kids disclosed to Dale Waltman before they even told me that they were exploited in child pornography. And I was blindsided. I got pulled into a meeting with these two who told me to submit to their spiritual authority and keep quiet about this and quit talking about it. You know, they're mandatory reporters. They didn't report it. And instead, they punished my kids and banned them from Sunday school. Eventually, they banned them from the whole church. But the manipulator in the middle of all that was always this guy, Jerry Williams. Now, you didn't ask about this guy, but this continued when I went to move back to Georgia out of concern for our safety in Florida. We get invited to Harvest Assembly of God. Now, at this point in time, I'm fighting all this stuff in court, fighting the federal government in court and everything. So we get in, you know, next thing I know, there's a $50 bill left in my car. And I've been put out of work at this point, just trying to survive. This guy, Joe Johnson, pours it on real thick, offers me a job, helping him at his remodel his house. You know, pumps me for information. You know, same lines, get a divorce, forget about this, you know. This is only going to cause me problems, and they escalated and escalated to the point where he said, if I didn't drop all this, somebody might burn my house down. Well, I found out years later that Joe Johnson's church there, the preacher there, was the White County Sheriff's Department chaplain. This is my own hometown of White County, Georgia. Of course, the White County, Georgia sheriff was a Freemason. And they were like, you know, this runs deep. Don't mess with the Freemasons and so forth. So, you know, I've had this pattern of these people at various churches, you know, all with similar backgrounds. All three of these men, ex-military, have a history in Alabama, and so forth, running the same con on me. So that was, Farrell and Bynum. I guess that was the whole crowd we've covered. So.
0: Good grief. They got a lot of official cover. So former Congressman Jeff Miller, you've identified him as a Freemason. Constance Wayne Jones as a Knight of Kadosh leader who built the Nobles residence and also served on the board of the Emerald Coast Child Advocacy Center. So what's the documented connection between the Masonic relationships and Mike Nobles and the officials handling your family's case?
1: Every effort to get a restraining order against Mike Nobles kept getting transferred to the same judge, Santuri, who just engaged in unbelievable corrupt conduct over and over again in those cases and kept blocking me from getting a hearing. Covered up double-digit violations of restraining order, knowingly conspired to arm a felon and then tried to cover it up. His wife was the district representative for Congressman Jeff Miller, who was tied to some of the other people in this network I encountered, and according to a newspaper article, he's a Freemason. So that could be a coincidence. But that is the only connection with Jeff Miller. Now, the Emerald Coast Child Advocacy Center, the crimes committed by the staff there are just unbelievable. And they're documented. I got the records of it. That was the organization that was used to cover up the sexual abuse, not just in this case, but in the case, you did ask me about Palmer, and I forgot about him. Joe Palmer was the pastor of the Niceville Church of Christ, who, according to his wife and children, psychologically and sexually tortured them as well. And his son was in the system for sexually abusing other kids, including a foster child. And that was, they used the exact same tactics to cover that up by smearing the wife and accusing her of making false reports to get custody, when in fact it was her 13-year-old daughter that called the Child Advocacy Center herself asking for help, and made graphic details of abuse. The therapist in that case ended up resigning over how it was handled. So so that's how those tie together. So, you know, Wayne Jones built a house. He was on the board of trustees there, Moco Child Advocacy Center, along with, you know, all his business cronies there. Knoxville, Florida police officer who was instrumental in fixing cases, based on a newspaper article, spent his youth working for Wayne Jones. And so, you know, everywhere you turn, there's a Masonic connection.
0: It looks like there's some mob connections here, too. The network reaches organized crime, political power. You've identified Daniel Borgione as a mob-connected union boss associated with Santo Traficante Jr., the Gambino family, and the Chicago outfit, while Anthony Borgione served as an Okaloosa County Sheriff's deputy. How did the Borgione family enter your investigation, and what evidence connects that?
1: I want to make sure that, I know nothing bad and everything good about Anthony Borgione. He died a tragic death that I believe was a suspicious death and may have been related to this case. It was his brother who was the bad cop, Knoxville police officer Joey Borgione. So I want to make sure I distinguish between those two men, because I certainly don't want to disparage Anthony Borgione. So,
0: understood.
1: Yeah, so he was from the mob family. The mob had a long history, actually, there in Knoxville. Al Capone spent his winters there and had a whiskey operation there. In fact, the Eglin Air Force Base golf course

0: people like Alberto, the great corrupter San Pedro. San Pedro had a hitman who ended up working for the CIA, and then Blackwater, who was helped train the Contras and all that mess. There was another peripheral connection with a international weapons trafficker who was selling cluster bombs to Saddam Hussein secretly for the CIA, who denied it. And it's just a big tangled web of, you know, nightmarish web. And there in Niceville, I found the connections to the Iran-Contra crowd and Richard Secord. So
1: our guys were selling cluster munitions to Saddam while we're supposed to be at war with him?
0: Well, that's the allegation. I mean, people made sworn statements that this was authorized by, what was his name, Gates, the CIA director. Of course, the CIA denied it, but Carlos Cordon was the international weapons trafficker. This is a trafficker. There's still a warrant out, international warrant out for his arrest, but he was using a corporation, this real estate developer in South Florida who was tied to my ex-father-in-law's, you know, crowd that made, propped him up in business. And they were using that corporation, for these deals. So.
1: Okay. So you say officials at the Florida Department of Law Enforcement, the ATF, the FBI, the governor's office, and the Justice Department were eventually placed on notice. And that cast includes FDLE officials Mark Perez and Al Dennis, ATF agents Craig Rochner and Randy Beach, FBI agent Joseph Kennard, governors Charlie Crist and Rick Scott, Sally Yates, Stuart Delary. What did you send these offices? Who acknowledged receiving what you sent, and then what happened?
0: Well, let me break this down. So, a friend at Calvary Chapel who was a good guy, who was trying to help me, knew Craig Rogner, and I introduced me to him, Craig Rogner. At this point, I got the kids back. They described, you know, machine guns and grenades and all this crazy stuff on this property. Craig Rogner told me that it was, that was consistent with Noble's FBI file, and set me up with a meeting with Randy Beach. Well, Randy Beach hid behind Donna Parrish of the Florida Department of Children and Families and said it was just a family squabble, slammed the door in my face. Said that there was a gray area in the law that Mike Nobles could have machine guns. Well, Mike Nobles can't have a bullet. You know, that's 10 years in prison if he's caught with a bullet. He's a felon. Kennard, I had a friend of mine set me up with Kennard. He came to meet me at Nobles' house on February 5th, 2009. Nobles was going to prove that there was nothing there, and I saw all sorts of physical evidence to support what my kids had seen there. Kennard slammed the door in my face. I got an email from him, engaged in a series of documented lies that I can prove are lies. Charlie Chris, Rick Scott, also I sent him a letter demanding an investigation of not just the crimes against my kids, but the public officials who committed crimes to cover them up. He forwarded my complaint to the Florida Department of Children and Families, the biggest perpetrator of the crimes in all this mess. Mark Perez, chief inspector of the Florida Department of Law Enforcement, same thing. His letter is almost comical. It says, you've reported that your kids were kidnapped, sexually abused, and firearms violations. And he was assisted by members of his church and local law enforcement. We feel like this is similar to a past report you made to the Florida Department of Children and Families, so we're going to forward your complaint there. I mean, how absurd is that? You had all these organizations, local, state, and federal, hiding behind a child protection agency that fed children to monsters. And they were being weaponized to terrorize witnesses, to destroy records, to falsify reports. And so you had the FBI, the ATF, the Florida Department of Law Enforcement, all hiding, and the governor's office, all hiding behind these three child protection investigators who were shredding documents, falsifying reports, and kept trying to frame me for false reports.

0: morning, including on two reports that I didn't make that were true, and they tried to label me crazy, take my kids away, and bring charges against me for false reporting. One was one of those was made by a therapist in Florida. One was made by a psychologist in Georgia. Now, Sally Yates, Stuart Delery, where they were part of the lynch mob of lawyers that ganged up on me in federal court in 2012, when the government was putting a massive squeeze on me and just ripped my life to shreds. Sally Yates, I don't know if you know her, she became the acting attorney general after that. Stuart Delery became Joe Biden's chief White House counsel. He was the acting assistant attorney general at the time. Maybe later we can delve into that whole nightmare in 2012, because what happened then was just unbelievable. So,
1: we'll delve into a little bit of it now, or we'll forget.
0: Okay, sure. Well, we're fast forwarding 2 years. A whole lot of stuff, hopefully we can cover later, happened in between, but my career had been sabotaged through federal crimes. You know, and I'm trying to fight this in federal court. So I ended up getting ganged up on with this lynch mob of lying lawyers, big shot, you know, Washington lawyers. I've been put out of work, with my, medical certification as a pilot, stolen from me through fraud. I applied for unemployment. It was granted before I ever got my first check. That was blocked by my employer. The primary person involved in that was James Brimberry, my human resources manager, who orchestrated this whole thing back in 2010 at the company. He's now serving 20 years for raping and torturing foster kids, and he should be serving life. He made a plea agreement, and he had a history in two other states. I was harassed by Child Protection Services, who came to my house demanding I submit to a psychological evaluation. I couldn't explain why. I showed them my stack of psychological evaluations I'd already passed because of, you know, all this these allegations over the years before. I was working doing some odd jobs for a distant relative by marriage, and some handyman work. I lost that job because at the same time I was being harassed by child protection investigators, they showed up at his house harassing him as well. On one occasion, I found a job. I was there less than an hour. I was escorted out of the building with no explanation. I was eligible for a loss of license and loss of medical insurance that I've been paying for a few years. The company blocked that. I was targeted by the IRS. They threatened to seize my assets. And then that was when this guy, Joe Johnson, was threatening somebody might burn my house down if I didn't drop a federal case.
1: Good grief, man. Wow. You didn't just step in it. You waded into it like chest deep into this stuff. This is insane. Well,
0: we're going to
1: take a little break. Good Lord. Folks, he said that after he kept pressing, his aviation career came under attack. Through ExpressJet, the FAA, and aviation medical officials, private law firms, federal litigation involving Sally Yates, as you mentioned, Stuart Delery. So, I mean, clearly, the system was retaliating against him, but isn't it amazing how connected it is? So we got a ways to go, and we'll get there eventually. I'll tell you, every American listening should gain something, because his case reveals about what can happen when a citizen threatens an institutional brotherhood more committed to protecting itself than protecting a child.
2: It's never been
1: totally sick.
3: How much evidence do we need before we recognize the fact that between Big Pharma and Big Agriculture, our health is being deteriorated? While we'll not say it's deliberate, certainly a case.
4: The U.S. is imposing steep tariffs on Canadian goods after trade talks collapsed with the Trump administration. The tariffs went into effect at midnight after weeks of negotiations. Canadian Prime Minister Mark Carney made the announcement Friday night and said progress in the trade talks, quote, has not been enough to meet our objectives for Canadians. And as a result, he has, quote, directed Canada's negotiators to return to Ottawa. The tariffs impact about $20 billion worth of Canadian imports. Carney said Canada, quote, will match those tariffs dollar for dollar to protect our workers and businesses. And the Supreme Court says President Trump can continue building his White House ballroom, at least for now. On Friday, the High Court issued a stay on a lower court ruling, which paused work on the project. The stay will remain in place as the justices continue to weigh Trump's appeal of the lower court's ruling. Trump claims the ballroom project is a matter of national security. I'm Jim Ford.
5: Denver weather.
6: Denver metro area, going to see a chance of a couple of gusty early storms. Otherwise, partly cloudy, warm tonight, upper 60s. It's going to be a rather hot late summer weekend. Low to mid 90s for a high, some morning sunshine, building afternoon clouds with some scattered to widely scattered heavy monsoonal showers and thunderstorms a threat. Lows mid to upper 60s. More of the same for your Monday and a Tuesday. Mostly sunny, dry mornings, a little bit of some active afternoon and evening skies, high temperatures, low to mid 90s. I'm meteorologist Mark Huer.
7: Current temperature
8: 71 degrees.
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1: Well, segment tonight, for episode 2818, 19 August. Well, this is really quite something. I mean, we have listened to some compelling narratives over the years, but this is really something else. So we visit here with Mark Harris. Mark, let me ask you something. If we set the enormous cast of characters aside, can you give us one complete evidentiary claim? The original event, the names involved, the recording or document supporting it, the agency that received it, the official response, and what happened next, and then maybe get to what that single chain teaches Americans about how an institutional brotherhood protects itself when an ordinary citizen threatens to expose it.
0: Well, I mean, you know, there's a lot of documentation regarding the kidnapping, tons of documentation, therapist reports, disclosures, stuff buried in DCF case files, so forth, about sexual abuse. You know, there's a lot of evidence of a lot of things. But the most damning paper trail was actually a weapons case. And it was just truly incredible. It will just blow your mind. So let me start with the beginning. So I told you he's a felon and so forth. So he has a federal firearms prohibition. So on October 1st, when the restraining order I filed was served on him, Deputy James Darr followed him around his house collecting guns, four guns, and 643 rounds of ammo that were positioned around his house that he told my guns were there to shoot it out with the bad guys or to kill the bad guys, and the bad guys were the cops. Okay? So, now let's fast forward to December of 2008, a deposition regarding these restraining orders. My attorney, Betty Thomas, who I had been set up with, was George W. Bush's former attorney, Ed Fleming, who was really working for the other side or playing both sides, and I was paying her, I've learned later. Anyhow, she grilled him about his weapons possession and firearms rights, which was, I found, was scratching my head about it after the fact. And he testified there in front of his attorney that he had no weapons, and that that he had a firearms prohibition. He could not have a gun. So 2 weeks later, his attorney, who sat in that room and heard all this, filed a motion with the court to have, this is after they dismissed the restraining order against him, to asking that the firearms be returned to Michael Nobles as the rightful owner, as he had no criminal history. So in a pattern of conduct by Judge Santuri, Judge Santuri then signs a court order forwarding all correspondence in that case to me at a fictitious address to ensure I don't get the next court order he signed, which the next day he signed a court order returning firearms to a convicted felon. Those documents were sent to my attorney, who knew he was a felon, who hid it from me. The law required that I be notified, that the hearing be held, that there be a 15-day waiting period, that the background check be run. None of those things happened. So anyway, I get my kids back after this nightmare, after 3 months, and they start telling me about Papa's gun room, Gabe called it, and machine guns and grenades and all this crazy stuff, gas masks. And so I start digging around. I go back and look in the case file and find out about these guns, and I start raising hell about it. So I try to report it to the Okaloosa County Sheriff's Department. They refuse to take a report twice. So I call the Nashville Police Department. They say they don't have jurisdiction because the Sheriff's Department gave them the guns back. Well, the guns were possessed in Niceville. So anyway, so finally, I call up Tom Dunn, who was in the middle of covering up the child abuse cases, the case advocate of child abuse cases in three counties at the Emerald Coast Child Advocacy Center. He tells me to go meet an officer at the children's park across the street from the police station, not to come to the police station. So I go and I report everything in detail. I go follow up later, find out no report was taken. So I go to the Niceville Police Department to another officer, an honest cop, who takes a several page long detailed report and Kearns and Forgione in a pattern of conduct, seize the report from him, and close the case, saying there's no evidence that Mike Nobles possessed guns. Well, in the middle of this, he waltzes out of the sheriff's department with his little arsenal of guns and ammo, and I have the documentation proving that. So finally, I mentioned on February 27th, 2009, the sheriff was arrested, and three related reports regarding me and my kids and Nobles were closed out, all falsified the same day. They seized my son from a birthday party the same day because he was a witness in the gun case. I thought, well, here's an opportunity. You know, the sheriff, you know, the office has proven me to be corrupt. So I wrote a letter to Charlie Crist raising hell about, you know, all these cases being covered up. So that prompted, finally, they arrested him on the firearms charges. He was in jail for just a matter of hours, if he was ever in jail at all. A judge set a recommended $5,000 bond. And then a second judge, Judge Stone, released him on his own recognizance, and the sheriff's department signed the appearance bond. The sheriff himself signed the appearance bond. So meanwhile, he proceeds to threaten to kill me, to kill my kids, and all this other stuff, abducts the kids and hides them and everything. So throughout all this, I try to get a hold of the prosecutor in the case, LaShawn Riggins, a Democrat, who's supposedly anti-gun and so forth. She won't respond. She won't return my calls or accept my calls. She drops one of the counts, three of the counts, and now he's only charged with one count of for one gun. She offers him pretrial intervention. He wasn't eligible for pretrial intervention because he was a felon, because he was charged with a firearms offense, and because he was charged with a secondary felony. Any of those eliminated him from being eligible for pretrial intervention, but they were just trying to get rid of the case. I've found the paper trail where the sheriff's department attorney, Steve Herm, former governor turned Senator Bob Graham's son-in-law, conspired with Nobles' attorney, asked him to have Nobles sign an affidavit saying the guns weren't returned to him, which was ludicrous because I have the receipts with his signature on them. Nobles proceeds to announce he's moving to South America while he's awaiting trial and announces the day he's going to leave, you know, in front of his church. And I try to report that to the state attorney's office. They won't respond. So on September 11th, 2009, LaShawn Riggins abruptly drops the charges. And 2 days later, he's on a flight to South America, where he went into hiding in South America for a while. So, and that's where he targeted my job from. So I filed a bar complaint against the attorney who knowingly armed a felon, and the Florida Bar Association responded saying that his attorney, Mike Gibson, took reasonable action to make sure the guns weren't returned to his client. But the guns were returned to his client. It's a documented fact. I even subpoenaed the evidence custodian in the court who testified to it. And then I tried to get the ATF and the FBI to investigate, and they lied to me and said there's a gray area in the law that allows them to have machine guns, which is ludicrous, beyond ludicrous. So that's the one that has the ugliest paper trail. You know, I've got documentation that Joey Forgione, the child protection investigator who tried to frame me on false reporting charges again, they all knew he was a felon. They all knew those, he had those guns sitting at the sheriff's department that were returned to him, and they all lied to cover it up. So that's the ugliest paper trail. And then, of course, in the Department of Children and Families case files, there's gruesome disclosures. You know, my son disclosed to a child protection investigator that his grandfather threatened to crucify him and killed his pets, and his pets really were dead. And, you know, there's a lot of stuff like that in the case files, but they never made it into any report. The reports were all falsified, immediately provided to Mike Nobles to stalk and harass me with through various means. Let me summarize real quick how I lost my medical certification as a pilot. You know, this cop, Joey Forgione, had threatened my job a few months prior, threatened to arrest me and and threatened to go after my job and say I was crazy if I filed a police report. So Nobles, hiding in South America, targets my job via email to Delta Airlines. ExpressJet, ASA, was a subsidiary of Delta. They forwarded the complaint to my human resources manager, and they found an ally there, and Jim Brimberry, the serial sexual predator. Well, Brimberry, you know, in my upside-down backwards world, tries to accuse me of being a sexual predator, and removes me from the flight schedule and forces me into an evaluation with a man he says is the company doctor. Well, the company doctor, it turns out the company didn't have a doctor. It's this ghoulish old narcissistic sociopath Freemason doctor named Charles Richard Harper. Then Dr. Harper runs this criminal scheme to deprive me of my medical certificate that involved a woman named Sandy Clymer in Oklahoma City from another Freemason order of the Eastern Star family who planted a fake DUI in my records. So then I get a letter from the FAA saying my medical certificate has been denied because my application 3 months prior disclosed alcohol abuse. Well, that application didn't disclose anything because there was nothing to disclose. So this con game continued. Then they changed it from alcohol abuse to alcoholism and completely made up a medical history. So that's what I was fighting in court in 2012 when I got ganged up on by the entire weight of the federal government. So, and to this day, they're hiding records still.
1: Do you know, I have never heard in my entire career, of let alone radio career, communications career, a story as convoluted and crazy as this one. Where are your sons now?
0: Well, unfortunately, my job relocated me, and they didn't want to move. They're doing well, relatively speaking, given what they've been through. Just as of this year, my oldest son quit seeing a psychiatrist. His emotional growth was stunted from trauma. You know, he was born with Asperger syndrome, but he's still, very, immature for his age. And I think a lot of that was the trauma that was inflicted on him. But I'm proud of them. They're both working hard. His younger brother, owns his own house, or he's got a mortgage. I co-signed with him. They both work, and are good workers. I'm very proud of them. I have clawed my way back. I've rebuilt my career. It angers me that I'll never get to fly again because I lost my certification, my medical certification through a criminal scheme by a bunch of con artists who are protecting pedophiles in Florida. That does anger me, but, I'm remarried. I have two young kids. I have a beautiful wife, and, we've got, retirement plans. But it does anger me, that my kids will, it doesn't appear will ever get justice. And they deserve compensation, and no lawyer will touch this case because of all the convoluted nature of it and all the influence exerted. They deserve compensation for the mental injuries they suffered, and there's a lot of culpable parties. And I wish somebody would step forward. I've made appeals. I really want this to be, a documentary, to get it out to the public. And I've made appeals for years for any lawyer or civil rights organization or somebody to step up and represent my kids, and nobody will come forward. So I just keep, pounding on doors like yours to try to get the story out. There was another related case, by the way, in Walton County, foster kids. The foster parent was a Frenchman, so I don't know how he became a foster parent when he wasn't even an American citizen. He had ties to the Grand Master of the Herman Lodge in Walton County, was a business partner with a big shot in the Pentagon, and he was tied to the same network of Church of Christ leaders as Nobles. This guy, Rob Roy McGregor, was a Pentagon official, but this guy, Michelle Raphael Barthelme, named after two archangels. Rob Roy McGregor's son quoted Aleister Crowley in his obituary and was in an interview rambling on about acacia wood and the Ark of the Covenant and all that sort of nonsense. So, you know, at least four related cases, all in which foster kids were victimized, and all tied to, you know, this occult Aleister Crowley style Freemasonry. So
1: it's amazing to me that so many people apparently are wise to this child trafficking thing, an operation that I suspect it's much bigger than we would ever think. I mean, how many years did you spend throughout this entire ordeal from when it started to where you are now? How much time has passed?
0: 17 years. No, 18 years. 18 years.
1: If you try to explain what has happened here rationally, and I might even add that this story is so unbelievable, some people are going, come on, you've got one hell of an imagination, pal. I mean, is it even conceivable that so many people, from the local cops, the sheriff's departments, to the Pentagon, good grief. Did you kick a hornet's nest or what?
0: Well, I did, and the proof is in the cover-up, as it so often is. You know, the paper trail of a cover-up. You know, somebody, some crazy guy who's making up stories doesn't get ganged up on by, you know, the acting assistant attorney general and five other government lawyers while the government, you know, targets them with the IRS and puts a big squeeze on them. You know, simultaneously to that, two of these private doctors involved hired, I think, three law firms and six or seven total lawyers who were simultaneously ganging up on me. You know, I got bullied to be silent by the Airline Pilots Association's chief attorney. That stuff just doesn't happen with just some crazy guy making false allegations. So.
1: I suspect along the way you have you've been able to maybe gather some metrics on how widespread this kind of activity really is, or not.
0: Well, you know, somewhat, you know, let me tell you a side story. I told you about getting harassed by child protection investigators in Georgia because I was fighting this in court. This was in the same district. I don't know if you ever heard of Nancy Schaefer. Nancy Schaefer was a state senator in Georgia who was going to blow the whistle on child protection services. And she ended up dead in an alleged murder-suicide. Well, nobody who knows that family believes that was a murder-suicide. They believe that Nancy Schaefer was murdered to shut her up. And the most disturbing pattern I see here is these child protection agencies being used as weapons and alibis by various public officials. And they're the very ones stealing children and putting them in the home of human traffickers and pedophiles. Then they get used as the alibi and the weapon to cover it up. That is the most disturbing part.
1: Do these kids, to your knowledge, ever escape and attempt to blow the whistle on their captors?
0: Well, my kids did, they told their therapist, they told their medical doctor, they told their psychiatrist, they told, you know, their school principal and school teacher made a report that it was shut down. They told their youth minister at church. They disclosed abuse in two interviews at two different child advocacy centers. They told me, you know, and their voices were silenced. This Pastor Joe Palmer's daughter called to beg for help. She was silenced, and the mother was silenced. People are scared. I mean, when I tried to get this story out, I hired a ghostwriter, and our conversations were hacked. I've got the electronic trail to prove it, by this guy named Charles Rogers in Georgia, who claimed to be a Freemason. His Facebook page said he was a Freemason and a Shriner. He had contacted me and offered me all kind of help and so forth. Then he hacks our conversations. Well, 3 days later, I get an email from the ghostwriter. She says her brakes went out, and she suffered a concussion, and her computer was destroyed. Now, I'm a little suspect that, you know, all that happened, including her computer being destroyed, but she cut off all contact with me, kept my money, and I never heard from her again. Well, fast forward, my third Ghost Rider, well, he was killed in a single vehicle accident that I think was highly suspicious, and I'm not convinced it was an accident. And his accident was on the winter equinox. I got issued this fake medical certificate labeled me an alcoholic on October 13th, the anniversary of King Philip IV ordering the roundup of the Knights Templar. They arrested me, placed me under false arrest, locked me in a holding cell for 6 days, labeled me crazy on March 18th, the anniversary of the execution of Jacques de Molay, and they kidnapped my kids on Halloween. Maybe those are coincidences, but, you put it all in the context, symbolic, superstitious people choosing sacred days. So,
1: what an extraordinary ordeal. This is really quite something. Now, for anybody, I would like to ask, for anybody who's going through something like this, what can you recommend? But I'm not sure there's anything to be recommended. You just get into the fight and keep punching, and don't be too surprised when some names that may seem, and the offices that go with those names, don't let those be a surprise. This sounds monstrous. Final comment?
0: Yeah, the only thing that kept me out of prison, all the times they kept trying to frame me and so forth, is I did the right thing. I took the right steps. I was very restrained. But I also gathered all the records. I kept the paper trail. I had all the proof of, the cases being fixed and so forth. So, that tied their hands of coming after me because they knew I had the proof. So document if you're ever in a situation like this.
1: I thank you so much for your time, and I'm sorry you and your family have had to go through this, and for all the people around you that suffered grievously, but thank you for sharing your story with us tonight. Thank you very much. You're most welcome. God bless you. Remember, trineday.com, T-R-I-N-E-D-A-Y, trineday.com, Houses of the Holy, a nightmare web of hate, crime, corruption, and child abuse. Good Lord. Lord Jesus, it would be okay if you came back in about 10 minutes. I'll make myself presentable. The signal continues. God bless you, everyone, and good night.

0: It's true. If you want something to go away, quit buying it, quit feeding it. The flip side to that coin is, if you want something to grow, nourish it. People are getting tired of feeding the big tech monster, because what they get in return is shadow banning, overt banning, or suspension on social media. Big tech and its derivatives also try to financially soft kill. This is when someone wants to buy something, but they're prevented from doing it because their payment repeatedly fails. And of course, when the gateways do work, we pay for this convenience with fees. So, don't feed the monster. If you want or have ever wanted to join Caravan to Midnight by card or any other payment service and found you could not process your membership, just send a check or money order to CTM, P.O. 141288, Dallas, Texas 75214. Include a legibly written email, a phone number in case we need to reach you, and as soon as we see that info, your membership is activated, and you help turn the monster.
1: Foundations of Freedom, a look at America's founding principles and the leaders who shaped our nation.
2: When George Washington accepted command of the Continental Army, Americans were fighting a king and determined not to replace one form of unchecked power with another. Washington understood the difference between authority and ownership. In 1775, he declared, "When we assume the soldier, we do not lay aside the citizen." Even as commander of America's army, Washington remembered that he remained one of the people, and that the power entrusted to him was never his to keep. He did not fight to rule America, he fought so Americans could govern themselves. 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It gave America a standard for leadership. 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
6: Trade war with one of America's biggest allies is heating up again. New U.S. tariffs on Canada have taken effect after trade talks collapse with the Trump administration. The tariffs went into effect at midnight. After weeks of negotiations, Canadian Prime Minister Mark Carney made the announcement Friday night and said progress in the trade talks, quote, has not been enough to meet our objectives for Canadians, and as a result, he has, quote, directed Canada's negotiators to return to Ottawa. The tariffs impact about $20 billion worth of Canadian imports. Carney said Canada, quote, will match those tariffs dollar for dollar to protect our workers and businesses. As the one-year anniversary of the death of conservative activist Charlie Kirk approaches, the group he founded is planning a memorial service. Nia Bender has more.
7: Kirk was gunned down during the event at Utah Valley University on September 10th of last year. Officials with Turning Point USA say they plan to mark the anniversary with an event called Freedom Built to Last. It'll take place at the UCCU Center on campus. Meanwhile, lawyers for Tyler Robinson, the man accused of killing Kirk, are set to meet prosecutors in court on September 1st.
6: A class action lawsuit has been filed in Indiana where thousands have now gone 10 days without electricity. Northern Indiana Public Service Company is being sued by thousands of customers in Northwest Indiana. And Americans don't drink alcohol like they used to. Rory O'Neill has more.
8: In the latest Gallup survey, 54% of Americans say they drink alcohol. That matches the record low set last year. 13% say they sometimes drink too much booze, and that's also a record low. 17% say they've made the switch to non-alcoholic beverages. More than half of Americans believe that even moderate drinking can be bad for your health. People getting on the wagon cross all demographic groups, including age, gender, even party affiliation.
6: I'm Jim Forbes.
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9: Denver metro area, going to see a chance of a couple of gusty early storms, otherwise partly cloudy, warm tonight, upper 60s. It's going to be a rather hot late summer weekend, low to mid 90s for a high, some morning sunshine, building afternoon clouds with some scattered to widely scattered heavy monsoonal showers and thunderstorms a threat, lows mid to upper 60s. More of the same for your Monday and a Tuesday. Mostly sunny, dry mornings, a little bit of some active afternoon and evening skies, high temperatures, low to mid 90s. I'm meteorologist Mark Huer.
10: Current temperature?
11: 71. Degrees.
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0: the dark of the deep range and into the light of the deep strange. Come at the hour, come at the caravan to midnight DEFCON 1 live from space. Well, good evening, everybody. You know, the WNBA was created for women. Its own agreement says only women are eligible to play. Yet the league has no public standard defining who qualifies. When Sophie Cunningham defended female-only competition and two former NBA players challenged the league's language, that question moved straight into the national spotlight. The WNBA assembled its leadership, condemned the challenge, and still emerged without a clear eligibility rule. I mean, have you ever heard of anything so preposterous in your life? And yet, these are the days in which we live now. Well, our guest tonight, first time on the program, is Craig DeRoche, President and CEO of Family Policy Alliance. He joins us to follow this controversy from school gymnasiums to professional basketball. They examine the biological realities that determine athletic performance, what female competitors stand to lose, the racial and ideological divisions consuming the league, and the state-by-state effort to protect the women in women's sports. If DNA can be benched, what remains of the women's category? So tonight's episode, number 2816. Wow, that's a lot of episodes. We're going to be talking with Mr. DeRoche. He serves as the president and CEO of the Family Policy Alliance. As I said, this is the central hub of the pro-family movement, equipping citizens, churches, and elected officials to protect children, defend parents' rights, and advance biblical values through civic engagement. Under Craig's leadership, FPA and its network of 40 state family policy councils have helped lead major national campaigns, including Save Girls Sports, Help Not Harm, After Roe, and Let Parents Parent. Right? Craig previously served as Speaker of the House in Michigan and president of Justice Fellowship, founded by Watergate figure Chuck Colson. He is a frequent speaker and author on faith, culture, public policy, and civic engagement, and has been featured in the Wall Street Journal, New York Times, Fox News, and Christianity Today. Craig is a devoted husband and father, and the author of Highly Functional and Outrageous Justice. Wow, what a title, Highly Functional and Outrageous Justice. Yeah, it's getting weird out there, isn't it? Don't you think? Yeah, maybe just a little bit. I'm John B. Wells, host of the program, by the way. I'm delighted to be in with you tonight. And I do have some news and information for you coming up here as we begin the roll down the runway, so to speak, to the advent of Mr. Craig DeRoche coming on the program. And I'll tell you, I got one for you right here. Now, this is unusual. But then again, just about every day is unusual, from the Christian Post by Anugrah Kumar. Yes, Christian Post contributor. Came out on Sunday, just yesterday. A federal high court in Muslim-majority northern Nigeria has ruled that Islamic religious police have no authority to arrest a woman over her conversion from Islam to Christianity. The ruling curbs the reach of Hisbah, H-I-S-B-A-H, religious police units. Did you get that? Religious police units that enforce Sharia law. What a lovely religion of peace it is. The woman, identified by the pseudonym Sarah, is 22 years old, according to Christian legal advocacy group ADF International, which supported her case. She fled her family home in Kano State in 2025 after suffering abuse from her elder siblings, who were trying to force her into a marriage she did not want. Her parents had died years earlier. Sarah took refuge with a Christian family, the Abaras, and converted to Christianity while living with them. Her siblings worked with local Hizbah police to have her arrested, and she was detained for 4 days, during which she was beaten and pressured to accept the marriage she had fled. Fearing further threats after her release, the Abara family helped Sarah relocate to the city of Jos in Plateau State in January of this year. Her siblings then accused the Abaras of kidnapping her, and the family was arraigned without legal counsel on February 26. I'll give you the rest of the story when we come back after this brief intermission. Listen closely to the message from tonight's L. Todd Wood submission. This is Caravan. Stand by.
1: John B. wants you to know about a very special product called Camelicious. There's been an emergent interest, supported by many experimental and epidemiological studies, about the health benefits of camel milk in preventing pathologic conditions ranging from cancer to diabetes. Camel milk has a different protein profile than cow's milk. It has much less fat, and it's better tolerated than cow's milk. But what's more, it is bioidentical to human breast milk, making it the perfect nutrition for the body. It restores the gut biome, known as the second brain. 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
5: 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I'm the founder of CDM or CDM.press. 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An article up on Sarizm right now about former Defense Minister Fedorov from Ukraine, who put out some pretty stunning statements today. One, that Elon Musk is actively involved in drone strikes over Russian Federation with his Starlink network. Two, that they are building a completely robotic army, and that that is coming and will be autonomous, meaning it can select its own targets, and that ballistic missiles will soon be hitting Moscow from Ukraine. This is stunning news. They want World War III. We've been saying this. This is a depopulation exercise. You need to get involved and help stop the war and put pressure on the Trump administration to get America out of whatever they're planning. Go to CDM.press. Put us in your daily scan. Global news without the global spin. Thank you.
1: The information and opinions expressed on this program are those of our guests and the host. 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This is Caravan to Midnight, DEFCON 1. 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

So now, just to carry on for a moment here. Okay, fearing threats after her release, the Ibarra family helps her relocate to the city of Josh, J-O-S, in Plateau State, January 26. I told you that. Her siblings then accused the Ibarras of kidnapping her, and the family was arraigned without legal counsel on the 26th of February. Acera had filed a rights enforcement petition in a neighboring state on February 24. On May 26, the court ruled in her favor, ordering Kano State and the Hizbah to stop pursuing her arrest over her conversion or her refusal to marry. The court said the police's actions were a flagrant violation of Sarah's fundamental right to human dignity and freedom of religion, and it ordered financial compensation for the violations against her rights. Sean Nelson, senior counsel for Global Religious Freedom at Parent Group Alliance Defending Freedom, said the ruling affirms that Hizbah has no jurisdiction over Christians or other non-Muslims, and called the criminal case against the Ibarras outrageous. A criminal case against the Ibarra family remains open in Kano, where ADF is backing their defense, arguing the family helped Sarah escape danger rather than kidnapping her. The Ibarras are out on bail. Sarah said the Ibarra family kept her safe when she had nowhere else to go and introduced her to Christianity, and she is thankful the court recognized her freedom to convert. ADF International said Nigeria is one of the most dangerous countries in the world to be a Christian. Now, are you hearing that language there? Nigeria is one of the most dangerous countries in the world to be a Christian, with thousands killed for their faith every year. And that Hizbah, H-I-S-B-A-H, Hizbah units in several northern states have increasingly targeted Christian converts and those who support them. The group also represented Rhoda Jatau, R-H-O-D-A, last name J-A-T-A-U, a Christian mother who spent 19 months in prison after being accused of sharing a video condemning the killing of a Christian student before her acquittal in December 2024. In 2025, a man identified by the pseudonym David was acquitted after being arrested and tortured for helping persecuted converts flee violence, the group said. President Donald Trump said last October that Nigeria had failed to protect its Christian communities amid violence he said posed an existential threat to Christianity in the region. He's accurate, too. President Trump had the State Department place Nigeria on its list of countries of particular concern, a designation for governments accused of tolerating severe religious freedom violations, in a move meant to pressure Nigeria's government. Nigerian officials have played down the violence, of course, and rejected claims that Christians face genocide. Well, that's because they're a bunch of lying lunatics. A lawyer.

Islamist violence has killed thousands of people in Nigeria's mostly Christian Middle Belt farming region in recent years. And critics say the government has failed to protect its citizens. The attacks in this region are launched mostly by Islamic Fulani militias. Last little bit here. The U.S. launched airstrikes against Islamic State terrorists in northern Nigeria last Christmas Day and deployed troops in early 2026 for counterterrorism operations against Islamic State-linked terrorists. U.S. Secretary of War Pete Hegseth said the effort had killed thousands of militants, but most U.S. troops were withdrawn from the country last month, a move Musa believes left the intervention incomplete. Isn't that funny? Now, there are some people who, let's just be kind and say, some people who are easily amused. Okay, they're stupid. And they go, they'll point to the Salem witch trials. Well, a very, very tiny number of women were accused. I think maybe three, but no more than five, certainly, were accused of practicing witchcraft. But later on, the Salemites said it was a mistake. It was a bad mistake. It was wrong. We're sorry. This will never, ever happen again. And it didn't. But Salem, people point to the Salem witch trials like, see how oppressive those Christians are? Folks, it's so stupid you can't believe it out there. The thing is, it's being exposed. Now, that's the beautiful part of all of this. It is being exposed. Now, and the more exposure it gets, well, the more it seems to fade away. Now, get this one. This is from Red State. Texas officials ignored fury over massive Islamic Center expansion. Now they face a recall. Yeah. When concerned McKinney, Texas residents showed up in droves at a recent town council meeting where city leaders were considering the proposed expansion plan for the Islamic Association of McKinney. The Islamic Association of McKinney, Texas. Yes. Right. Republican Representative Keith Self, who represents the area in Congress, was right there alongside his fellow outraged citizens. Now, I read the story over the prologue, but I want everybody to hear it out in Radio Land. As Red State previously reported, so many McKinney residents showed up at the August 4th meeting to voice their outrage that they overflowed out into the hallway, and the start of the meeting was delayed 30 minutes so all the speakers could get registered. So we're not having this Islamification of Texas. We're not. And here's one I read also. Here we go. And the headline pretty much says it all. 30 dead, 17 fatal crashes, and a judge tells the Department of Homeland Security to wait, by David Manny, author for PJ Medium. 30 people killed in 17 crashes in 2025 involving what the left's dictionary calls non-domiciled commercial drivers, who under the Trump administration's current rule would no longer qualify for those licenses. Mm-hmm. So, when crashes expose drivers who apparently couldn't meet the basic standard, like being able to read the road signs, you know, the question becomes unavoidable. Who licensed them? Who failed to catch it? And why were they still on the road? Senior U.S. District Attorney Anthony Tringa put DHS's access to roughly 17 million commercial driver records on hold Friday. His administrative stay is temporary, but he has not ruled the subpoena unlawful. DHS had to file its petition or its opposition today. The state's reply day after tomorrow on Wednesday, and Trenga has scheduled a hearing for Thursday. So DHS wants 5 years of records from the commercial driver's license information system, including names, birth dates, license numbers, states of record, and social security numbers. And the subpoena states the information would be used to investigate illegal practices at CDL schools, criminal fraud involving CDLs issued to illegal aliens, and civil immigration enforcement. Now, from the New York State Attorney General's press release, that blimp of pig poo, New York Attorney General Letitia James, today joined a multi-state coalition of 21 other attorneys general and the state of Pennsylvania in suing to stop the U.S. Department of Transportation and the U.S. Department of Homeland Security.

0: from seizing the names, dates of birth, and social security numbers of 17 million commercial drivers nationwide, including nearly 500,000 New Yorkers. Oh, what a pitiful amount. Only a half a million. The administration is demanding access to a nationwide database containing the sensitive personal information of commercial driver's license holders and has threatened to eliminate all federal funding for the system unless the records are turned over by today. Attorney General James and the coalition argue that the federal government has no legal authority to seize states' confidential driver records and is forcing states to choose between protecting drivers' privacy and preserving the system they rely on to issue commercial driver's licenses. The coalition is asking the court to immediately block the administration's unlawful data demands and preserve the funding needed to keep the system operating. Now listen to what this moron idiot, Attorney General James, said. The Trump administration is attempting to seize confidential state records without any lawful justification. Well, how many dead people do you need, you moron idiot? Resuming her quote, or its quote, as it might be, New Yorkers provide their personal information to the state with the expectation that it will be protected, not handed over to anyone who demands it. Well, it's not just anyone, Letitia. For nearly 40 years, states have relied on the commercial driver's license information system to ensure commercial drivers are properly licensed and qualified to operate commercial vehicles. States use CDLIS to determine whether applicants already hold a CDL in another state or have been disqualified for unsafe driving, helping to keep dangerous drivers off the road. The database is owned by the states and operated by the American Association of Motor Vehicle Administrators. So the states have a legitimate privacy concerns. 17 million social security numbers amount to an enormous transfer of sensitive information, and the federal government should explain why it needs to complete the data set and how it will protect it. The court should demand those answers. The safety record gives DHS an equally legitimate reason to investigate. Transportation Secretary Sean Duffy's department says a nationwide audit identified more than 30 states issuing non-compliant CDLs, while more than 28,000 illegally issued licenses have already been revoked. It just seems to me that the Democrats and their ilk will do absolutely anything they can to subvert the will of the American people and to subvert the law whenever they can, because it's all about them. It's all about them doing things that fly in the face of their political opponents while simultaneously endangering public safety. That doesn't matter then. When a driver can't read a steep grade, runaway truck ramp, or do not enter sign, people tend to die. This rulemaking codifies common sense safety into law. Since reinvigorating strict ELP checks, we've already pulled over 26,000 unqualified drivers and pulled them off the road. This rule ensures that roadside inspectors will always have the full force of federal regulation behind them to issue immediate out-of-service orders whenever an unqualified driver is detected. That doesn't seem to matter much to Democrats. They don't seem to care how many people get wrongfully murdered effectively on the highway because they've got a moron who's unqualified behind the wheel of a semi-tractor trailer rig. Does it make sense to you? I didn't think so. Stand by.
1: New U.S. tariffs on Canada have taken effect after trade talks collapsed with the Trump administration. The tariffs went into effect at midnight after weeks of negotiations. Canadian Prime Minister Mark Carney made the announcement Friday night and said progress in the trade talks, quote, has not been enough to meet our objectives for Canadians, and as a result, he has, quote, directed Canada's negotiators to return to Ottawa. And as the one-year anniversary of the death of conservative activist Charlie Kirk approaches, the group he founded is planning a service. Nia Bender has more.
2: Kirk was gunned down during the event at Utah Valley University on September 10th of last year. Officials with Turning Point USA say they plan to mark the anniversary with an event called Freedom Built to Last. It'll take place at the UCCU Center on campus. Meanwhile, lawyers for Tyler Robinson, the man accused of killing Kirk, are set to meet prosecutors in court on September 1st. I'm Nia Bender.
1: And I'm Jim Forbes.
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4: Denver metro area, going to see a chance of a couple of gusty early storms, otherwise partly cloudy, warm tonight, upper 60s. It's going to be a rather hot late summer weekend, low to mid-90s for a high, some morning sunshine, building afternoon clouds with some scattered to widely scattered, heavy monsoonal showers and thunderstorms a threat, lows mid to upper 60s. More of the same for your Monday and a Tuesday. Mostly sunny, dry mornings, a little bit of some active afternoon and evening skies, high temperatures, low to mid-90s. I'm meteorologist Mark Huer.
5: Current temperature
6: 71 degrees.
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0: let's hope it doesn't get to that point, you know. You must remain vigilant. Ah, Tina, I miss Tina. I tell you, when that song comes on, it gets your attention right quick, doesn't it? Mr. Craig DeRoche is with us. He previously served as Speaker of the House in Michigan and President of Justice Fellowship, founded by Watergate figure Chuck Colson. He is a frequent speaker and author on faith, culture, public policy, and civic engagement, and has been featured in the Wall Street Journal, the New York Times, Fox News, and Christianity Today. He is a devoted husband and father, and author of Highly Functional and Outrageous Justice. He serves as president and CEO of Family Policy Alliance. This is the central hub of the pro-family movement, equipping citizens, churches, and elected officials to protect children, defend parents' rights, and advance biblical values through civic engagement. Under his leadership, FPA and its network of 40 state family policy councils have helped lead major national campaigns, including Save Girls Sports, Help Not Harm, After Row, and Let Parents Parent. I completely agree with the title, let alone the substance of his work, which I'm sure underscores it big time. So without further ado, here is the man, Craig DeRoche. Welcome, sir. Thank you very much for making time to come on with us tonight. This is great.
1: Hey, John. Thanks for having me on. It's a privilege.
0: Don't you find the world is just getting silly here and there? I mean, we used to think that we as adults would be confronted with serious issues, but then the most outrageous things suddenly take precedence and are bandied about it as though these are absolutely essential to the human condition and we must embrace. I mean, this stuff with, well, this is your time, not mine. I'm telling you, I've been ranting and raving all afternoon about this. Wait, go ahead.
1: Well,
0: save me from myself.
1: It's great to be. Let me give you, that's what it is. It's a lot of nonsense. It's in the face of common sense, biology, and everything that kids know. They have to be taught these absurdities. And, you know, this is something that our organization, Family Policy Alliance, started in 2017. And we considered it then a civil rights issue. It was brought to us, unlike a lot of advocacy organizations. We don't get our ideas from Washington, D.C., and then, you know, from on high, say this is how the country should change or what we're dealing with. We have 40 state organizations, like you said, and this was going on in the states. And we said, it's ridiculous. I mean, now there's been 890 girls that have lost their championships. They worked their entire lives for to boys. It was happening in the states. We said, you know, we've got to stick up for the girls' rights, you know, the hard-fought civil rights. And we started the Save Girls Sports campaign as a state policy. It took us 3 years just to get it introduced into a state and passed in Idaho. And to give you an idea of it, the Republican Party wanted nothing to do with it. The Democratic Party, the Fortune 500, everybody was against us. But we thought that, you know, girls were worth it. And it was obnoxious what was going on at the time in high schools around the country. But look at what it's become. And I'm just very grateful that we've been able to be there because it has metastasized. And the other side, without any real public support, I mean, this is an 80% issue, is doubling and tripling down every day. It's crazy what we're enduring out there.
0: Well, before we get deep into the WNBA controversy, why were separate female athletic categories created in the first place? I mean, what protections disappear when eligibility is no longer based upon biological sex? I'm using the word sex, folks, not gender.
1: That's a great question. And, you know, Title IX, I'm 55 years old. So Title IX was passed in 1973 when I was three. Women tend to get their civil rights late in our country and around the world. They got the right to vote 20 years after black men. You know, so we did the civil rights campaigns of the 50s and the 60s, and they were all very good for our country and our nation. We got around to women in the 70s, and at that time in high school, 1 in 27 girls was participating in sports, 1 in 27. So boys, you had about 2.5 million boys participating in sports, which is a part of education. You know, it's, you know, learn how to be on a team. It's a meritocracy. Learn how to, you know, push yourself and to grow as a person. And that was not being offered to girls as a systemic problem, to use a lefty term there, systemic discrimination against girls. And the leaders back in the day in 1973 said that was wrong. Girls should, you know, they're equal, and they should have a playing field where they can compete with each other like the boys have. And they passed Title IX, and it has worked, for lack of a better description. Right now, 2 out of 5 girls, 40%, not 1 out of 27, participate in sports, and that is on par with boys, roughly the same number. So it's given girls, you know, equality. And now the professional leagues have trailed in that because of the commercial appeal of women's sports, but women's soccer and now basketball is fully growing into its own, and it's been a good thing, sticking up for girls and giving them a fair and equal shot at having a competitive sports leagues from their youth all the way through professional sports now.
0: Well, I guess the next thing these mugs are going to try and push is having them play on professional football teams. We'll get actual women playing with the guys out there in professional football. That'll mess them up for sure. I mean, to me, I don't even know what the word would be to describe what happens when you put biological men who have rearranged their physiology, shall we say, and now they want to play on women's teams. I mean, what do you think is the actual root of this insanity? To me, this seems clearly and obviously wrong, unfair, and just weird, frankly.
1: Well, let me go back to one of the first points you made. Men's sports at pretty much every level is an unlimited sport, right? You know, there's a lot of girls. My daughter plays in the NCAA. She plays competitive soccer, and she earned her spot in that team. Her roommate was a kicker on the high school football team, not because of charity, not because they were trying to do anybody any favors or make some statement. She was actually the best kicker in the school. Right. And that is open. You know, if a woman can do a position the best in a sporting league, there was an example a decade ago of a woman goalie in hockey that almost made it into the NHL. They're welcome in that. The point is that women have biological differences, like you're talking about the physiology, that makes it unavailable for them to compete. Just take one sport, the 100-meter dash. And in America, in any given year, there are more than 300 men, boys, that can beat easily the world record ever set by females in the history of the planet Earth. That's just America. So you find all the, and that's just high school, right? That doesn't count all the 22-year-olds and 25-year-olds that can still do it. And that's, you know, the entire globe. So what they're trying to say is that if anybody can become a woman, then there is no female sex. There is no gender difference, and it is robbing them of their right to have somewhere where they can compete. So that's the idea behind Title IX, is to give women, only women, a chance to have competitive sporting leagues where they can compete against other women. It's always been that way, and that is what's being attacked. And as far as the psychology behind it, like I said, thousands of years of men oppressing women. That's what the weirdest part of the debate right now, John, is. Why aren't liberals all over this? This is a man going up to a woman in her seat, you know, and saying, get out, you know, at the diner. That's my seat. You know, whatever analogy that you want to say it. And women should be sticking up for other women. Left of center people should be talking about these civil rights, but they can't see it when it's right in front of them, what's going on in America, that this is a civil rights issue. It's about the majority population, women are, in America, and sticking up for their civil rights. And it's got to be deeply rooted. And I can give you some other examples. I don't want to ramble on, but this is men taking away a civil right. What they're trying to say is, you know, the other side would tell you it's a civil rights for a trans person, but what that logic is in their head is so flawed, because what they're saying is that I can take away a civil right of another American and give it to another American. So in other words, I'm God. I get to decide who's more valuable than other people. And I do believe that's rooted in a human psychology that is an affront to the American dream itself and our founding document from the Declaration of Independence forward, that what you're saying is that your rights don't come from God. They come from the government, and the government's going to decide who's more equal than the other person. And that's really what we're up against, and probably why people left of center are rallying behind these so-called trans rights, is because they want to be in charge of who gets what rights.
0: You know, this stuff just is infuriating to me, Craig. You don't mind, I won't go on for very long here, because this is about you. It's not about me. This is your time. But I want everybody to hear this. Sex is biological. It concerns the reproductive organization of the body, male or female, indicated by chromosomes, reproductive anatomy, you know, gonads, hormones, secondary sexual characteristics. Rare disorders of sexual development can make particular cases medically complicated, but they do not constitute additional reproductive sexes. Gender, this word that is just, oh, you'd think nobody had ever even said it before. In contemporary social science usage, concerns identity, social role, cultural expectations, outward presentation. In other words, how a person understands or expresses being masculine, feminine, both, or neither. So historically, gender was primarily a grammatical term, masculine, feminine, or neuter, nouns we're talking about. During the 20th century, it increasingly became a polite synonym for sex and later acquired its present psychological and sociological meaning. So the clean distinction is simply this. Sex describes the body's biological classification. Gender describes a person's identity or social presentation. Why is it so difficult to separate these things? I would think anyone who had even a modicum of understanding of the English language would get it in just a few seconds. Over to you.
1: Yeah, absolutely. And by the way, you're right. That's where it's most pronounced, right? Like a man can't have a uterus, right? You know, for example, and we got into some ridiculous commentary about that. But it isn't just the sexual organs. The bone density, the muscle mass, the height. You keep going. It's all these structural differences from the creation of the person itself are quite different, and they can't be changed. The Supreme Court ruled this year on girls' sports, and they did not do like when the Democrat or party, the left of center justices would say, well, we are going to say that same-sex marriage is the law of the land, even though it wasn't the law in any state, and we're going to impose that on the 50 states. These are strict constitutionalist people. And so what they said was they ruled that you can protect women's civil rights, but they're not going to mandate that you do it. So California and New York can continue to discriminate against women and have biological men in. But the interesting point that was made in that ruling was exactly what you're talking about, John, and all of your viewers, your listeners, thank you for saying that exactly the way you did. Sex is immutable. Immutable. That is the official position of the United States of America. It doesn't matter how many drugs you take. Doesn't matter what surgery you get. If you are born a man, you're a man. And you can't mute that. You can do exactly what you're saying. You can cosplay. You can dress up like, and you can go to these great lengths to try to mimic the other sex, you know, in how you want to be perceived, but you can't actually do it. And so really, you know, after that ruling, you would expect some changes to happen. But what has happened politically, I mean, it's unfortunate this is a political issue too, but what's happened politically is people are doubling and tripling down on this. Every single person running for president on the Democratic side of the aisle is fully involved in this ideology, and it is an ideology.
0: Yeah. You know, You know, the commiecrats claim to be all about human rights, but I'll tell you what, they sure are weak when they put their spikes on, aren't they? It's just weird. They're so distorted, and it's, oh, you can't say that about all Democrats? Well, I think I just did. How can you support a party? I mean, seriously, how can you support a party that promotes this kind of nonsense? And what is this supposed to do to the heads of the children who are hearing this, even if they're not sitting there in front of the boob tube listening to these people go on and on about it? They're going to hear about it sooner or later. All kinds of stuff makes its way into the classroom that neither one of us saw on TV, but we go to class the next day, and everybody knows about it except us. I mean, is this some sort of psychological warfare that's deliberate? Because I can't think it. I cannot believe that it's somehow in the interest of fairness, you know?
1: Well, I agree with you, and I believe that it does go directly into that, because one of the other things that a line that was crossed at some point, I can't point to when it was crossed, but I've given you guys my age. I'm 55, and when I was growing up, we learned about the biology behind sexual reproduction, and that was maybe even controversial for a while too, to say, where do babies come from? How was I created? And it was limited to that. And at some point in the last couple of decades, people started talking about sexual activity and sexual perversions and mental illness and trying to normalize it with our kids, which if somebody was talking to your kids about sexual activity before, they would have been carted off to jail, and those laws are still on the books. And so it's this way of really, it's brought America into, you know, kind of a confrontation of how did we get here, where it's okay to talk to kids and train them about something that's unnatural, that leads to a slavery. It takes a healthy body and gives it a person a chronic disease. That's what medically you're doing to somebody. And it's based on sexual activity that the kid doesn't have an idea of their own to do it. And you have public school teachers and other people that are adults talking to kids about sexual activity, and people didn't raise the flags far enough, you know, and fast enough. And that's why we also launched, years later, we launched the Help Not Harm, because as we got involved with the Save Real Sports campaign, we started learning about these teachers and these schools and these psychiatrists against parents' wishes, taking minor children very young, well under the age of 16, in some cases 13 years old and others, in for these radical surgeries and giving them these drugs that would give them a chronic disease for the rest of their life. And we were just shocked and outraged by it. It was an outpouring from this, the girls or the men and girls sports going into the locker rooms. And it was continuing to grow out in other ways. And I can tell you, when we started both campaigns, again, there was no real support from even the Republican Party, as we're criticizing the Democratic Party. It's not a partisan issue. Right now, it's becoming partisan in some areas. But we couldn't pass either bill. But we started to get momentum. It took us from 2017 until 2000. It took us 6 years till 2023 to get over 20 states to protect girls' sports. We're at 27 states right now. But we couldn't even get Republican leaders to do that. We had people vetoing the bills when we would get them to governor's offices, names that you've heard of, governors. And they would say, well, the NCAA is going to do this. I won't be able to get on boards of directors when I'm done being governor, because the Fortune 500 is completely into this ideology. And we had to fight to overcome that. And when we did Help Not Harm and started to try to protect kids from the actual taking of drugs and permanently disfiguring their bodies until they became adults and could make a decision, that's when the real war broke out. We overrode 6 governors in 18 months, 3 Republicans and 3 Democrats, and it was entirely bipartisan votes, but it was in the opposition with Republican leadership, Democratic leadership, the chambers of commerce in those states, and everybody else. So this is really one of the best funded assaults on human rights that, you know, probably existed in American history. And it might have succeeded, but, you know, I'd like to say, you know, Family Policy Alliance is a Christian ministry. We think God's got a bigger plan. You know, we credit him for what we've been able to do, where we've been able to mobilize, and we've been able, this has been a big part of what people are talking about, a realignment in America as well, with the Black church, the Hispanic vote in Michigan, where I'm from, the Chaldean vote that, you know, and others that delivered the win for Donald Trump in the swing states. It was over this issue. It wasn't over a bunch of issues. It was over this issue that a realignment is taking place. And now you're starting to see it, the support for women in sports becoming more mainstream. Thank God for people like Sophie Cunningham, but there were warriors before her, Martina Navratilova, you know, J.K. Rowling and others.
0: That's excellent. Let me ask you this. How long has Family Policy Alliance been in existence?
1: We've been in existence since 2004. We were founded originally called Focus on the Family Action. We've been independent since 2013.
0: So it was originally founded, according to the website here, folks, by Dr. James Dobson of Focus on the Family. And it says here, we are first and foremost a faith-based ministry. We don't put our hope in people. We put it in the Word of God. What a good idea. And for over two decades, we've served as the central hub of the pro-family movement. Not just one organization, but the alliance that brings them all together. You know, ladies and gentlemen, I have to tell you, words matter. They really do. And it's a little bit of a, I heard this this old gal, it was a theatrical presentation, you know, all right, a movie. And she said, yes, I teach French. And the whole series was in French. She says, I teach French, proper French, not the French they're speaking today. Everything without maintenance degrades. Again, everybody likes the rescue, but nobody cares much about the maintenance. We'll be back with Craig DeRoche right after this brief intermission. This is Harry. Thanks for being here. Stand by.
2: It's true. 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Big tech and its derivatives also try to financially soft kill. 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
8: President Trump is defending his decision to pause tariffs on beef imports. Trump told reporters on Air Force One Friday that we want to get the beef prices down, so we will get them down a little bit. And that's what the voters want. Earlier Friday, Trump announced he was temporarily lifting certain tariffs on imported ground beef to lower the cost for consumers. The move was criticized by the CEO of the National Cattlemen's Beef Association. The U.S. is imposing steep tariffs on Canadian goods after trade talks collapsed with the Trump administration. The tariffs went into effect at the midnight deadline after weeks of negotiations. Canadian Prime Minister Mark Carney made the announcement Friday night and said progress in the trade talks has not been enough to meet our objectives for Canadians. Carney said Canada will match those tariffs dollar for dollar to protect our workers and businesses. Two employees of the U.S. Army Corps of Engineers were among those killed in a plane crash in southwest Alaska. Courtney Cuby has an update.
9: The NTSB says pilots could not see the runway and had to rely on their instruments to land. They believe the plane crashed on its second attempt. In a statement, the Air Force calling the individuals dedicated professionals carrying out a vital mission in a demanding environment.
8: The U.S. military says a Cessna 441 with eight people on board left Anchorage Thursday afternoon heading to a remote military radar site when it crashed near the airstrip at Cape Newenham. Alaskan Command says all eight people were killed. The Cape Newenham radar site is part of a network of remote radar sites that monitor aircraft in Alaska's airspace. President Trump says everyone loves Republican Senator Darlene Graham. The president showed his support for Graham during remarks in South Carolina Friday afternoon.
10: We're going to elect Senator Darlene Graham to fight for South Carolina and to always put America first.
8: Graham is facing Congressman Ralph Norman in South Carolina's Republican Senate primary runoff August 25th. The governor appointed Darlene to serve out the remainder of Lindsey's term, and she's running for his full term. I'm Lisa Taylor.
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11: Denver metro area, going to see a chance of a couple of gusty early storms. Otherwise, partly cloudy, warm tonight, upper 60s. It's going to be a rather hot late summer weekend. Low to mid-90s for a high, some morning sunshine, building afternoon clouds with some scattered to widely scattered heavy monsoonal showers and thunderstorms a threat. Lows mid to upper 60s. More of the same for your Monday and a Tuesday. Mostly sunny, dry mornings, a little bit of some active afternoon and evening skies, high temperatures, low to mid-90s. I'm meteorologist Mark Huor.
12: Current temperature,
13: 71 degrees.
14: Three more games tonight as week two of the NFL preseason continues. The 49ers buried the Chargers and the Raiders rallied to beat the Texans last night. Raiders coach Clint Kubiak after the game says he's yet to decide whether veteran Kirk Cousins or number one pick Fernando Mendoza will be his week one starting quarterback. Cousins rested while Mendoza played the first half last night. An injury at Detroit Lions Cam tight end Sam Laporta is questionable for week one now after a hip injury. Last night's baseball included the Yankees 6-1 win over the Orioles. The Yanks starting to surge. Four straight wins, including a sweep in Baltimore. Manager Aaron Boone.
15: Obviously in Toronto and coming here, playing a hot team right now, and really putting together a good series. So great way to finish a road trip. Quick turnaround to get ready for the Jays again tomorrow, though.
14: The Yankees lead the AL wildcard race and are four back of the Rays in the East. And Rory McIlroy headlines five golfers tied for the lead headed to round two of the BMW Championship, the second leg of the FedEx Cup playoffs. I'm Matt McCoy.
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9: Wrong in the face of big government. You have now a Democratic Party that has put up as their nominee a self-proclaimed socialist who runs a bookstore called the Resistance Cafe. I am not making this up.
10: That was Senator Ashley Moody on Wednesday after her primary victory in Florida Tuesday night. As she will now face Democratic Senate nominee, Florida State Representative Angie Nixon in November. Newsmax Chief Washington Correspondent James Rosen joins us with the latest from Washington and the campaign trail. Well, at the same time, high-level diplomacy continues in the Middle East. Tensions involving Syria and Turkey raise new security concerns for Israel. And the latest chapter in the U.S.-Iran conflict, as the 60-day ceasefire came to a close without a peace deal. We'll be joined by U.S. Ambassador to Israel Mike Huckabee with the latest from Jerusalem. And Alabama Senator Katie Britt will explore the growing threats to free speech and the latest battles over life. House Speaker Mike Johnson will join us with his assessment of the political landscape as Congress prepares for the fall campaign. It's all ahead on This Week on Capitol Hill.
11: Today's edition of This Week on Capitol Hill is being presented by AARP.
10: As the midterm elections for control of Congress approach, primary races concluded this week in Alaska, Wyoming, and Florida. In Florida, State Representative Angie Nixon, a Democratic socialist, defeated Alex Vindman to become the Democratic nominee for U.S. Senate. Now, Republicans also nominated Congressman Byron Donalds for governor of Florida, while Wyoming Republicans selected Congresswoman Harriet Hegeman as their nominee for the U.S. Senate. So what do these results tell us about the political landscape heading toward November? Joining me now to discuss this and much more is Newsmax's chief Washington correspondent, James Rosen. James, welcome back to This Week on Capitol Hill.
0: Always great to be with you. Thank you, Tony.
10: All right. We talked last time after the last round of primary elections. This week we saw another victory by a Democratic Socialist-backed candidate. Does Angie Nixon's victory represent an isolated Florida upset, or does this suggest Democratic primary voters are moving toward candidates on the party's progressive wing?
0: Well, certainly it isn't an isolated development. All spring and summer, we've seen various candidates in various locales who've been backed by the Democratic Socialists of America, DSA, prevail in Democratic primary settings. Some of them have been the anointed favorites of the New York City mayor, Zoran Mamdani, himself a DSA creature. There have been some losses for these forces, but by and large, DSA would seem to be, at least in the Democratic primary ecosystem, ascendant. What it tells us about the midterm elections going forward, however, is very limited, because all along what we've seen are these so-called centrist, moderate Democratic forces led by the Senate majority or minority leader, Chuck Schumer, opposing these DSA candidates and saying that should they prevail in the primaries, they will lose to their Republican opponents in the fall in the general election. And that's really going to be the test of the staying power of DSA and these various candidates.
10: I want to play a clip from the House Minority Leader Hakeem Jeffries distancing himself from the platform of the DSA. Play clip number 8.
12: Well, what I can say is that I do not support defunding the police. I do not support open borders. I do not support abolishing the Senate. And I don't support the DSA agenda as has been articulated by the DSA itself.
10: So, James, what does this mean for the Democratic Party?
0: A future of intra-party warfare, and it's somewhat similar to what we've seen on the Republican side. I would say since June of 2015, when Donald and Melania Trump rode that elevator, or that escalator, I should say, at Trump Tower, there has been an intra-party war going on in the Republican Party for some time. And we saw that play out as recently as this year when President Trump backed a number of primary challengers to those so-called moderate centrist forces within his own party and was very successful in most cases. For example, knocking off Senators Cornyn and Cassidy with MAGA anointed challengers. So, you know, back in the 90s, Tony, you were here. You recall how all this discussion of gridlock at that time, how President Clinton and Speaker Gingrich just couldn't seem to reach across the aisle. This was said to be the poisonous afterbirth of Vietnam and Watergate and then eventually Lewinsky and so forth. But the real gridlock today is intra-party. And today, the way the DNC and the RNC have been somewhat emasculated, the way that new technology has arisen, both in terms of messaging and fundraising, have made it much easier to file these kind of primary challenges. And therefore, the forget reaching across the aisle. The real friction is within the parties right now, and we see that in the clip that you just played from Hakeem Jeffries.
10: That battle within the Democratic Party has to be an encouraging development for Republicans as we move into these primary, or as we move into the fall's election, is it not?
0: Even if the Democratic Party were monolithic in its views, in its selection of candidates and so forth, which it obviously isn't, the Democratic Party would have a very tough field in the way this particular midterm election shaped up. They will need to, in order for, let's say, to recapture control of the Senate, they'll need to hold on to every seat that is presently in Democratic hands and flip 4 Republican ones, some of which are in states that President Trump carried by double digits. So it was always a daunting field for the Democrats. The fact that the party has now put up a number of these self-proclaimed socialist candidates, Americans, of course, do not identify themselves as socialists of any stripe, it should stand to make their task even harder this fall. But as we just said, the performance of these DSA-backed candidates in the fall elections will really give us an idea of how popular this ideology is, as opposed to simply being, as might appear to be the case in a number of these instances, simply the more charismatic candidate winning irrespective of ideology.
10: James Rosen, I want to shift gears a bit, but this ideology that we're seeing emerging within the Democratic Party, part of that is a growing anti-Semitism. Now, it's not just within the Democratic Socialists. I mean, we're seeing it more broadly. In fact, a recent medical journal study documented a significant increase in anti-Semitic incidents within academic medicine following October 7th. And the Association of American Medical Colleges has acknowledged the seriousness of this problem. Now, beyond these troubling examples, what does this tell us about the broader climate inside some of America's elite institutions?
0: Yeah, that study that you mentioned, which found cases of anti-Semitic conduct and expression in hospitals, in the medical academy, is echoed, I would say, by similar studies we're seeing about these kinds of outbursts in public schools, let's say in New York City and elsewhere. And these are scary times for Jews in America and around the world. The question is, why is it happening now? And some will be content to attribute it to new technology. Of course, my friend and colleague Daniel Goldhagen, who is one of the leading scholars on the Final Solution and the Holocaust, is also the author of a very well-regarded book called The Devil That Never Dies, A Global History of Antisemitism. It was published over a decade ago in the Obama era, and found that antisemitism was sharply on the rise back then. To me, it's insufficient to attribute it to just to technology. And some would, of course, attribute it just to the presence of Benjamin Netanyahu as the Israeli prime minister and the various military campaigns that he has led since October 7, in which some in this country and around the world would categorize as genocidal. The question posed then by that analysis would be whether, if Mr. Netanyahu suddenly were gone and Israel were headed by a center-left government of some kind or a far-left government of some kind, whether the world would suddenly be a more hospitable or safer space for Jews, and I doubt that it would be. To some extent, this is really just a resurgence of the devil that never dies, to borrow Daniel Goldhagen's term. What is needed in this moment, really, is greater courage. And we see a number of these DSA-backed candidates who are virulently anti-Israel in their messaging, in their policies. But we also see some of that anti-Israel sentiment on the right, and particularly the far right, embodied in the voices of Tucker Carlson and Megyn Kelly, both friends of mine, and Candace Owens and others. This is one of those areas where, as we've seen with some trade policy, immigration policy, the far left and the far right start to converge. But it's a worrisome moment for sure.
10: And I think history can give us some instruction on this as well. It's not something that goes away on its own. It only metastasizes. James, always great to see you. Thanks so much for joining us.
0: Thank you, Tony.
10: Stick with us, folks. We're back with more after this.
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18: When George Washington accepted command of the Continental Army, Americans were fighting a king and determined not to replace one form of unchecked power with another. Washington understood the difference between authority and ownership. In 1775, he declared, "When we assume the soldier, we do not lay aside the citizen." Even as commander of America's army, Washington remembered that he remained one of the people and that the power entrusted to him was never his to keep. He did not fight to rule America. He fought so Americans could govern themselves. Washington's example gave the young nation something more than victory. It gave America a standard for leadership. Those who hold power must remain accountable.

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3: I'm Tony Perkins, your host. Well, on Monday, presidential envoy Jared Kushner met with Israeli Prime Minister Benjamin Netanyahu in Jerusalem. That after a meeting the previous day with Hamas leaders in Egypt. Now, those meetings took place as the 60-day ceasefire between the United States and Iran expired without a final agreement, and as Turkey continued expanding its influence in neighboring Syria. Three major developments, all pointing to a Middle East that remains anything but settled. Joining me now from Jerusalem is U.S. Ambassador to Israel, Mike Huckabee. Ambassador Huckabee, welcome back to This Week on Capitol Hill. Thanks for joining us.
4: My pleasure, Tony. Good to be back with you.
3: It has been quite the week there in the Middle East. Some major developments, the ceasefire expiring, Prime Minister Benjamin Netanyahu meeting with U.S. officials, with Jared Kushner, to talk about the future of the relationship with Hamas. What can you tell us?
4: Well, we had extensive meetings on Monday with the Prime Minister. Jared Kushner was here. Tony Blair was a part of those meetings. We had a delegation from the embassy and the full delegation, really, of all of the senior people from the Israeli team. And it was a long series of meetings. They were very good, very positive. And I think everyone agrees and understands that the beginning of moving forward is Hamas disarming and demilitarizing and recognizing that what the president has said consistently, they have no future in the governance of Gaza. That's going to have to be at some point realized by Hamas. And in the meantime, Israel has every right to protect itself. No one is expecting Israel to back away, get out of Gaza, leave the area where they are, because they can't leave their people vulnerable. And I think there's been some miscommunication. I've heard news reports that said everything from that there was a real conflict and confrontation. That simply didn't happen. I was in the room for every one of the meetings. It was a very cordial day. Everyone wants to get to the same place, and that starts with Hamas laying down their weapons. And, Tony, I've had some reporters this week ask me, okay, well, how come Israel won't follow through with the deal? I said, Israel is following through with the deal. Well, tell me, how many guns has Hamas given up? And they sort of sit there and I say, well, let me give you the answer. Zero. Not even so much as one pistol or a slingshot. So until they get serious and start fulfilling what they promised they would do, then we're somewhat going to see things stay as they are. But at some point, Hamas has to understand they're finished.
3: Ambassador, wasn't that the original agreement that Hamas would disarm, then Israel would pull out?
4: Every bit of that, what you just said, is 100% accurate, Tony. And there are some who now act like, oh, well, Israel has to make the first move. They have to withdraw from Gaza and then Hamas will disarm. That's not the sequence. The sequence has always been, and go back to look at the first point of the 20-point peace plan. Hamas, by the way, signed it and agreed to it. They just haven't done anything with it. And that is that they have to disarm, demilitarize. They cannot remain a force of military inside Gaza.
3: So the onus is on Hamas to take the first step of disarming. According to the agreement, then Israel withdraws.
4: Israel withdraws when Hamas is disarmed and when there is an adequate force through the International Stabilization Force that can patrol the area. Israel, when they withdraw, they're going to still be on the border. They're going to protect the people of Israel on their own border, but they won't be internally in Gaza. But when is that going to happen? Well, that's going to be when Hamas decides to put down their last weapon. That hasn't happened yet. They've made zero moves toward that. And it's high time they start getting serious about it, because nothing moves forward until then.
3: Ambassador, I want to shift to another topic, one of the three topics that I think are extremely important there in the Middle East. We have not only the 60-day ceasefire expiring with Iran,

0: Iran, which has led to no lasting peace agreement. But I want to jump over that for just a moment and go to moves being made by Turkey in Syria. What I perceive to be a filling of the vacuum left by a weakened Iran. Is this concerning to Israeli officials?
1: Well, of course it is, because when they see Turkey beginning to move south of their current position with military assets, they wonder, why are they doing that? I mean, it's not because Israel is threatening or attacking them. So this week, there was, as you may recall, a few days ago, a little of a dust up where the Israelis sent some air-to-surface missiles on an airfield. No casualties. It was not intended to inflict a great deal of damage. I told a couple of reporters that I talked to earlier today from Reuters and one from a local Israeli station. I said, you got to understand that what we saw, put it in American baseball terms, this was when the batter is crowding the plate and the pitcher throws one and brushes the jersey of the batter and says, back off, buddy. The next one's coming at your head. What we really saw was that. The Israelis said, okay, Turkey, you're crowding the plate, you're moving south, you're putting assets where you know they're not supposed to be, and they sent a warning. I think that things are calmed down. I believe that we are working toward a deconfliction mechanism so that we don't have to go through kinetic military activity every time there's a little bit of a misunderstanding. That's where I think we are. But this was not the run-up to a war or a conflict. It was a clear message to Turkey that we don't need escalating military presence in Syria right now.
0: From the U.S. perspective, Ambassador, when you look at Turkey's background, you look at the new leadership in Syria, both have records of hostility toward religious freedom, which is, as we know, religious freedom is a stabilizing force. To see that spread further in the Middle East is not a good thing.
1: No, it isn't a good thing. It's one of the reasons that America's alliance with Israel is so incredibly important, because Israel is one of the few places in this entire region where there is religious freedom. A person can be Christian, Muslim, can be Jewish, obviously. It's a Jewish state. But one can be Druze, Hindu. Religious freedom exists here. And for those who pretend that it doesn't, they clearly haven't been to Israel. Tony, as you know, I'm Christian. I not just attend church. I play bass guitar in our church every Sunday. I have no problems being a Christian here. I know people who are Arab. They're Christian. I know people who are Palestinian. They're Christian. I know people who are Jewish. I know people who are Muslim. And they have the freedom of movement and the freedom of worship within Israel. That is not true anywhere else in the region that I can point to and say, yeah, you can express yourself in whatever way you like.
0: In fact, where we saw that in northeast Syria, Turkey is very concerned about that and has been moving in. That's a part, I think, of their aggressive nature. We just have a minute left. Iran, what do you foresee in the near future?
1: You know, Tony, you grew up in Louisiana. I did in Arkansas. We've all heard the expression, there's no education in the second kick of a mule. Iran has had two kicks of the mule in the rear end, and you'd think they'd get the message. They're not going to have a nuclear weapon. They're not going to enrich uranium, and they're not going to close the Strait of Hormuz. President Trump has been patient with them. He continues to be patient, hoping for a diplomatic solution. But the third kick of a mule is very much a possibility if they don't get that message pretty quick.
0: Well, we'll see when that kick comes. Ambassador Mike Huckabee, always great to see you, my friend. Thanks so much for joining us.
1: My pleasure, Tony. Good to talk to you.
0: All right, folks, don't go away. After the break, Alabama Senator Katie Britt joins me to discuss free speech, life, and the growing legal attacks on pro-life advocacy. Stay with us.
2: The U.S. Postal Service has issued a rule to restrict mail-in voting despite a court order blocking the move. Earlier this month, a federal judge blocked the Postal Service from enforcing a Trump executive order that would restrict voting by mail to prevent the administration from changing election rules on the eve of the election. On Friday, the Postal Service published a 95-page rule saying it would deliver mail-in ballots only in states that shared voter data with the USPS, and that it issued the rule so it could take effect immediately once the court injunction is lifted. President Trump is defending his decision to pause tariffs on beef imports. Monica Nelson reports.
3: President Trump saying the nation will allow up to 300,000 metric tons of ground beef to be imported without the higher rate.
2: Trump told reporters on Air Force One Friday that we want to get the beef prices down. The move was criticized by the CEO of the National Cattlemen's Beef Association, who accused the administration of flooding the market with government-subsidized below-market beef. I'm Lisa Taylor.
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5: Denver metro area, going to see a chance of a couple of gusty early storms, otherwise partly cloudy, warm tonight, upper 60s. It's going to be a rather hot late summer weekend, low to mid-90s for a high, some morning sunshine, building afternoon clouds with some scattered to widely scattered heavy monsoonal showers and thunderstorms of threat, lows mid to upper 60s. More of the same for your Monday and a Tuesday. Mostly sunny, dry mornings, a little bit of some active afternoon and evening skies, high temperatures, low to mid-90s. I'm meteorologist Mark Huor.
6: Current temperature
7: 71 degrees.
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0: Pro-abortion legal organization has issued a cease and desist against the pro-life group Live Action, demanding it retract its reporting that abortion kills babies. Joining me now is Alabama Senator Katie Britt, who serves on the Senate Judiciary Committee. Senator Britt, welcome to This Week on Capitol Hill.
10: Hey, thank you so much for having me on and certainly giving me the opportunity to talk about such an important topic.
0: Well, you have been a very strong voice for the voiceless, for the unborn, from your position in the United States Senate and even prior to that. But at the heart of this legal threat is Live Action's use of the word kill when it comes to abortion. What's your reaction?
10: They're absolutely killing babies. And I think we have to speak directly into that. That is what makes the other side uncomfortable, is the truth. And what Live Action has done, I mean, when you look at their videos, when you look at them showing this precious child and their face and their features, and then you see what actually happens in an abortion, whether it is that child being penetrated through the heart before being sucked out of their mother's womb. I mean, think about this. This is the only procedure out there, medical procedure, where success is determined by the ending of a heartbeat. I think that says everything you need to know. I appreciate what Live Action is doing. I want them to continue to elevate their voice because they're telling the story that has gone untold, making these people uncomfortable in this space, the reality of taking this child's life. I mean, you and I know this. Our dear friend, the late Senator Lindsey Graham, said that it was one of the most important things he had ever championed is being a voice for the voiceless. I think that we have to continue to elevate that. And I think now is the time. We're looking at the overturn of Roe v. Wade. And in the face of Dobbs, abortion's actually going up. We know that that is, there are a number of reasons for that, one of which we're going to touch on today, I'm sure. But I think now is the time to join forces, to continue to elevate, and to continue to protect our most vulnerable and precious asset. That's the next generation and those that are in their mother's womb.
0: I do, Senator, want to get to the issue of what's behind this rise in abortion rates. But first, on this particular issue, this would appear to be as much of a First Amendment issue as it is an abortion issue. Wouldn't you agree?
10: Yeah. And look, you know, we look at this, you layer this on what's happening in Massachusetts. I mean, Tony, it's disgusting. It's despicable and disgusting. You have women in Massachusetts cheering for the fact that they are able to take the life of their child the moment before their child is born. I mean, we are telling the truth. We are speaking that to the American people in the way they need to hear it. It is absolutely a First Amendment right. We're going to continue to elevate our voices because people need the information and they need the truth. And look, my daughter was born in Massachusetts. So when I saw this law being passed and women cheering behind them about being able to take the precious life of their own child right before that child is born, there is a pit in my stomach that you know, you cannot explain. I think about my daughter coming into the world there in Boston, Massachusetts, and I hope that every child, as we know, Scripture tells us, you know, in Jeremiah, that the Lord knew us before he formed us in the womb, that he set us apart. Each and every child deserves that opportunity for life, and I hope that we continue to join arms and elevate our forces so that that can be a reality.
0: Well, Massachusetts Governor Healey, as she signed that legislation you made reference to, makes that state the 10th state to allow abortion virtually for any reason up until birth. But let's talk, if we just have a little over a minute left, Senator, the role of the Congress, the federal government, it's been sending mixed signals because as you made reference to earlier, the rise, almost a 20% increase in abortion rates since the overturn of Roe, primarily driven by the abortion drug, mifepristone, that's being mailed into many pro-life states. And this is a policy governed by the federal government.
10: Absolutely. And look, this, you think about what this is doing for states' rights. We obviously have a very strong a law that protects children and protects the unborn in Alabama. But when you're able to circumvent that state law by doing this, we have to do more. I asked this question actually in the hearing that we had with Todd Blanche in his confirmation hearing and said, I want DOJ to utilize its resources to make sure that we're putting an end to this because it's not only taking the life of the unborn, it is putting women at risk as well. I sat across from two women the day before that hearing where they told me their stories, one of which, you know, her boyfriend at the time stuck that in her mouth, held her down, took her keys, would not let her go to the doctor. And as a result, obviously, you know, she does not have the opportunity to raise her child. And so this is happening in a number of ways, but women are being put in harm's way. There is no reason that we should allow these things to happen, particularly outside that of a care of a doctor. We have to do more, and I think we're going to continue to lean on DOJ to do that. We obviously wrote an amicus brief, was part of that, was proud to do that, but we do. We have to do more, and I hope that you'll see that in the coming weeks and months from a congressional perspective.
0: Senator Britt, thanks so much for joining us. Always great to see you.
10: Thank you.
0: Folks, stick with us. House Speaker Mike Johnson joins us next.
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21: Well, with Congress in its August recess, lawmakers are spending more time on the campaign trail as both parties prepare for November's showdown, the midterm elections. Joining me now for our weekly conversation is House Speaker Mike Johnson, who represents Louisiana's 4th Congressional District. Last week, he joined us from Colorado. This week, he joins us from New York. Mr. Speaker, welcome back to This Week on Capitol Hill.
22: Hey, Tony. We're continuing our 30-day campaign fundraising run through 34 districts in 18 states, and we're continuing to see the energy on the ground, the excitement about the upcoming election. I tell you what, we've said it before. I'm very bullish about the election, which is now less than 75 days away. It's going to be a big night for America.
21: You know what? I think the media should have second thoughts if they question you, because every time they have said you're not going to make it,
0: You have proven them wrong. Let's talk a little bit about the elections. Since we last spoke, Democrats have fielded yet another socialist candidate, this time in Florida in the U.S. Senate primary with Angie Nixon. This looks like a pattern.
22: It is a pattern. And I'm talking to you today. It just so happened to be in New York City. We've been campaigning with our House Republicans in the state of New York today. And I have been out for months now, Tony, on the campaign trail, trying to raise the alarms about this. We saw this pattern developing that I was saying, in my own words, that there are many Mamdanis popping up around the country. And people were dismissive of that initially because they said, oh, it's a crazy New York City thing. Well, it is very much a whole country thing, okay? And now you've seen these candidates come through the system, and they're running for these offices, many of them running for the House. Now you just had, most recently, just a few nights ago, you had in Florida, a DSA, a Democrat Socialist of America candidate, was outspent almost 15-1, and she won the Democrat primary in the state of Florida, a deep red state. This is an alarming trend. It's dangerous for the future of the country. And I want to plug right now, too, one more time. Last week when we talked, we were debuting our new website. It's out there now. It's being spread around, contrastforamerica.com. You can go there and see what we're facing, what the reason for concern is, and why, of course, through history, socialism and communism have always ended, always, Tony, in famine, poverty, human suffering and despair, and even death. It's not a road we want to go down.
0: Well, Mr. Speaker, you've been sounding that alarm. Of course, you're right here at the epicenter of this unfolding. I want to ask you, what are you hearing from the voters? I mean, you, as you mentioned, you're on a 30-day sprint across the country, crisscrossing the country. What are you hearing from voters? What are their top concerns?
22: I tell you what, it's almost a universal theme, okay? I've been from as far north as Alaska to the deep south. I've been out in the west coast to the east coast and everywhere in between. I'm telling you, it doesn't matter where we are in the country, red state, blue state, swing district, everybody has the same reaction. We have been referring to this as the contrast election of our lifetime, and it really is. Contrast between common sense and crazy, and common sense and communism now, which we couldn't have seen coming, but here we are. And I tell you what, when we draw that contrast and we talk to people about what really is on the ballot, it's not just between candidates and personalities. It's now two completely different visions of who we are as America and who we're going to be. And I think this is a decisive one. This is a crossroads election. You can refer to it however you will, but if you just put the facts out there for the people and let them make that choice, I believe what Ronald Reagan used to remind us of, you can trust the American people. If they're informed and they have the facts, they're going to do the right thing. And that's why I'm so confident about this election that's now almost upon us. The Republican Party is going to do well because we represent common sense. And the other side, increasingly, is crazy.
0: Let's talk about the politics of, I mean, we're talking about the politics of crazy. Let's talk about the policies of crazy. I mean, people are looking, what are the contrasts when it comes to the policies that Republicans want to put forth? What are your plans? And what are the Democrats? These are the socialists. What are their plans?
22: Tony, when you and I used to serve down like in the Louisiana legislature at the state level, or even in previous years of Congress, even just a handful of years ago, Republicans and Democrats are arguing over marginal tax rates and the shades of regulation and, you know, relatively minor things. Now, this is for a very decisive, a crossroads election to determine who we're going to be as a people. The DSA, the Democrat Socialists of America, is the banner, of course, that they're all working under. You've seen that they published their platform. They want to abolish the border. They want to abolish all prisons in America. They call it the carceral state. They want to abolish the U.S. Senate, remove the president, pack the Supreme Court. They want one unicameral body, the House, to run everything in America, because, Tony, they've calculated that over two or three cycles, they can elect enough Marxists and communists to quite literally take over the means of production. This is Marxism, communism. They don't want private property ownership. They want to direct every aspect of your lives, and that is not who we are as Americans. So what we're defending is the core principles of America, not just common sense, but specifically individual freedom and limited government and the rule of law and peace through strength and fiscal responsibility and free markets and human dignity, the things that make us the greatest nation in the history of the world. They're on the ballot right now in a midterm in November 2026 on the 250th anniversary of the greatest nation in history. We got to defend them.
0: You know, Mr. Speaker, historically, the party in power often faces significant headwinds during a midterm election. You've talked about that. This cycle is much different, as you've just described. In fact, usually a party that's in the minority is more unified. I played this clip earlier of your counterpart, the minority leader, Hakeem Jeffries. I want to play it again, clip number 7.
1: Well, what I can say is that I do not support defunding the police. I do not support open borders. I do not support abolishing the Senate. Listen, I don't support the DSA agenda as has been articulated by the DSA itself.
0: If that's the candidate, those are the candidates they're fielding in many places. I mean, that's a party that's divided. Success, I think, is going to be very difficult to come by.
22: And Hakeem Jeffries took huge amounts of scorn from a big hat chunk, almost half now of his party nationwide, when he said that just a few days ago on Sunday last weekend, because that is not where his party is. I'm telling you, this is not our father's Democrat Party, and Hakeem's views are now in the small minority. They're losing this battle, and Hakeem's going to have a very different time being reelected minority leader by this new group. And everybody's talking about that and writing about it because it's true. So I'm here in New York City. I'm looking out over Central Park right now as I take a break to talk with you. And I'm telling you, he lost the races in his own backyard several weeks ago. The New York City primaries were held for Congress and other races. Hakeem Jeffries endorsed a slate of candidates that agree with him. Mamdani, the mayor, endorsed a totally different slate. Mamdani won every single race, Tony, and this is in Hakeem Jeffries' own backyard, the Bronx, where he lost a race in a neighboring district. So it's a scary time to be an old school Democrat. They're not going to be around much longer, and I say that with great lament because it's a dangerous thing for America.
0: All right, Mr. Speaker, I'm going to let you get back out there on the campaign trail, and we'll talk to you next week.
22: Thank you. Good to talk to you.
0: House Speaker Mike Johnson from New York. Stick with us. We're back with some final thoughts after this.
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0: A negotiating period established by the Memorandum of Understanding between the United States and Iran expired this week without a final agreement. What does that mean from a national security standpoint, and what are the domestic political implications? Well, from a national security perspective, the Iranian regime has been significantly degraded. But as evidenced by the continuing crisis in the Strait of Hormuz, it has not been neutralized. And until proven otherwise, its nuclear ambitions remain a threat. Public polling consistently shows that while Americans care about foreign policy, they rarely vote primarily on foreign policy issues. Instead, they tend to evaluate events abroad by their impact on America's security and prosperity here at home. The economy, inflation, immigration, and other domestic concerns remain the dominant drivers of voter behavior. In other words, foreign policy becomes domestic policy when Americans begin paying the price for it. That may help explain President Trump's job approval, now at the lowest level of his presidency. Rising inflation and energy costs certainly matter, but I suggest there is something else in the equation. Americans are losing confidence if the conflict with Iran is moving toward a successful conclusion. In their influential book, Paying the Human Cost of War, Christopher Gepler, Peter Fever, and Jason Reifler argue that one of the most important factors shaping public support for military conflict is the expectation of success. If Americans believe a conflict will achieve its objectives, they can tolerate substantial cost. When they conclude the mission is unlikely to succeed, support erodes, even when the costs are comparatively low. That's the danger the administration is facing. Americans can accept sacrifice when they understand the objective and see measurable progress toward it. What is much harder to sustain is sacrifice without a clear sense of when or how the conflict will end. Prolonged uncertainty begins to look less like strategy and more like stalemate. Repeated promises to cripple the death to America, death to Israel regime, only to follow those threats with renewed invitations to the negotiating table, appear neither to have deterred Tehran nor convinced Americans that success is approaching. President Trump now faces a choice. He can allow this cycle of confrontation, negotiation, and escalation to continue, or bring the conflict to a decisive conclusion. The Iranian regime and its malignant ideology have repeatedly demonstrated their resistance to diplomacy as well as political and economic pressure. If the objectives, as initially stated, are to permanently end Iran's pursuit of nuclear capability and remove the threat the regime poses to its own people, the region, and ultimately the United States, then the administration must pursue a policy capable of achieving those objectives while recognizing the political limits of a protracted conflict. An unresolved conflict carries consequences far beyond the Middle East. Every disruption in the Strait of Hormuz, every increase at the gas pump, and every new round of fighting brings a distant conflict closer to the American kitchen table. And that is where foreign policy becomes domestic policy. American elections are usually decided by what happens at home, but history often pivots on events beyond our borders. And sometimes those events determine what happens here at home. And that, my friends, has been this week on Capitol Hill.
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9: The U.S. Postal Service has issued a rule to restrict mail-in voting despite a court order blocking the move. Earlier this month, a federal judge blocked the Postal Service from enforcing a Trump executive order that would restrict voting by mail to prevent the administration from changing election rules on the eve of the election. On Friday, the Postal Service published a 95-page rule saying it would deliver mail-in ballots and that it issued the rule so it could take effect immediately once the court injunction is lifted. President Trump is defending his decision to pause tariffs on beef imports. Monica Nelson reports.
10: President Trump saying the nation will allow up to 300,000 metric tons of ground beef to be imported without the higher rate.
9: Trump told reporters on Air Force One Friday that we want to get the beef prices down. The move was criticized by the CEO of the National Cattlemen's Beef Association, who accused the administration of flooding the market with government-subsidized below-market beef. Two members of the U.S. Army Corps of Engineers were among eight people who were killed in a plane crash in western Alaska. Courtney Cuby reports.
11: The Army Corps of Engineers chartered the Cessna 441 to fly from Anchorage to a remote station about 450 miles away called Camp Newenum Long Range Radar Site. It's part of a network of radar sites that track aircraft in Alaska's airspace. The NTSB says pilots could not see the runway and had to rely on their instruments to land. They believe the plane crashed on its second attempt.
9: The Anchorage Daily News says the plane was attempting to land in foggy conditions at Cape Newenham and came down in steep terrain just west of the runway, killing everyone on board. Hospital patients in the U.S. may soon be getting their blood drawn by robots. The FDA on Friday authorized a first-of-its-kind robotic device designed to draw blood from patients without manual human intervention. Called Aleta, the machine uses infrared light and Doppler ultrasound to locate veins. Health officials say the robot achieves success rates matching humans and could help combat critical laboratory staffing shortages. I'm Lisa Taylor.
6: Denver weather.
12: Denver metro area going to have a nice late summer weekend of weather. We'll have a few thunderstorms to dodge in the afternoon and evening hours. Some brief heavy rain, gusty winds, and dangerous lightning a threat. Temperatures going to be a little bit on the hot side, but not too bad. Low to mid-90s, lows mid to upper 60s. Morning sunshine with those building afternoon clouds and hit-and-miss storms. And we're going to repeat this process for your Monday and a Tuesday. Low to mid-90s for a high, some morning sunshine, and scattered to widely scattered late-season monsoonal showers and storms in the afternoon and evening. I'm meteorologist Mark Hughes.
26: Current temperature,
27: 63 degrees.
28: The Brewers are the first to 80 wins as they beat the Braves 2-1. Jacob Mizrowski strikes out 6 in 6 frames. In 10 innings, the Dodgers over the Pirates 5-4. Tommy Edman, the walk-off single. Also in 10 frames, Mariners beat the Cubs 6-5. Leo Rivas, the game-winning single. Padres beat the Twins 6-2. Ty France, a two-run homer, he drives in 3. Rangers over the Angels 2-1 in 10 innings. Wyatt Langford, the game-tying double, and he scores a winning run. Guardians rout the Rockies 9-1. Travis Bezzana, a career-high 4 hits. Diamondbacks blank the Reds 9-0. Jordan Lawler with a 2-run homer. In the NBA, Klay Thompson plans to sign a 2-year, $13 million deal with the Heat after clearing waivers with the Mavs. 6-time All-Star DeMar DeRozan agrees to a 1-year deal with the Nuggets for $3.9 million. In the NFL, former Browns and Texans running back Nick Chubb has announced his retirement. That's sports. I'm Trey Bender.
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3: When George Washington accepted command of the Continental Army, Americans were fighting a king and determined not to replace one form of unchecked power with another. Washington understood the difference between authority and ownership. In 1775, he declared, "When we assume the soldier, we do not lay aside the citizen." Even as commander of America's army, Washington remembered that he remained one of the people, and that the power entrusted to him was never his to keep. He did not fight to rule America. He fought so Americans could govern themselves. Washington's example gave the young nation something more than victory. It gave America a standard for leadership. Those who hold power must remain accountable to the people they serve. Because in a free nation, leadership is not ownership. It is a duty and a trust.
4: Opinions expressed by the hosts and guests on the following program are their own and do not necessarily reflect the views of Salem Media, its management, employees, affiliates, or advertisers. This content is intended for commentary and discussion purposes only, and the perspective shared during the broadcast belongs solely to the individuals expressing them. Portions of the following program are pre-recorded.

0: secret winter mode switch. Turns out your biological clock isn't one size fits all. It swaps gears with seasons. According to a study from Washington State University, researchers found fruit flies produce a special winter version of a key clock gene that slows activity and pauses reproduction until conditions improve. Scientists say the discovery could shape future pest control and even shed light on seasonal conditions like seasonal affective disorder in humans. So next time you're hibernating on the couch in January, it turns out that's just your biological clock changing gear. A new study from the University of California, Irvine, published in Current Obesity Report, suggests that a father's health before conception may influence a child's future risk of obesity. Tip of the day, step outside and kick off your shoes and spend a few minutes barefoot on the grass or sand. Your health matters. I'm Gianna Jarillas for the Worldwide News Network.
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9: Miss Milhouse Nixon is coming up. Keep it right here, Saturday morning extravaganza. Birthday today. English musician, singer, and songwriter Ronald Orzabal from Tears for Fears. 1985. This went to number one on the charts here in the States. Went to number two across the pond.

0: especially about the culture that they bring here. They are amazing people. And so there needs to be a clear pathway to citizenship, especially if their country is still so unstable. I mean, the Department of State has issued warnings to people traveling over to Haiti. And so how can we be okay with ending TPS status for folks if we say that Americans shouldn't go back there or go visit? And so I can support a clear and compassionate, comprehensive pathway to citizenship, as well as making sure that our borders are secure.
1: What? What? I don't try to make sense of it. It's Angie Milhouse Nixon. But like I said, I really appreciate the fact that she is actually open. She's not trying to hide it. Clear path to citizenship means give the 11 million illegal immigrants who came in under Donald Trump, just make them citizens, as well as the 20 million illegal immigrants that are already here. Make them citizens. And of course, the idea, this whole TPS thing was a scam. It went to people that were already here illegally. It was supposed to be, first word, temporary. And Democrats never mean temporary when they talk about things like, oh, we want a temporary tax increase. We're going to rescind it. Well, never. We want temporary status to make people legal. When are you going to rescind it? Never. I mean, that's Democrats for you. They don't tell the truth in their policies. In fact, we're going to visit, when we get back from our next break, one of the things that Ro Khanna said that I just found astounding, among other things. You know, it's Saturday, and I also have a chance to play for you some things that are longer in nature, and I'm going to beg your indulgence. Fareed Zakaria did a commentary, and it blew my mind that CNN aired it and that he did it. It's a little bit long. That's something I want to get to today. And your telephone calls at 800-848-9222. Again, you can reach us on this Saturday morning extravaganza, your Saturday morning vibe. 800-848-9222. So, whatever you do, keep it right here. Join us on the telephones. We'll be including your telephone calls throughout the program today. 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
4: November 20th, 1983. ABC Television decides to air the TV movie The Day After. The film about an all-out nuclear war and how it affects a community in Kansas was probably the most controversial programming choice in American history. The film's director, Nicholas Meyer, made another decision. He insisted the script and the performances not be very good. 100 million people in the U.S. watched it live.
5: Supreme Court says President Trump can continue building his White House ballroom. For now, Monica Alba has the details.
6: Chief Justice John Roberts pausing a lower court order that said work on construction above ground needed to stop by midnight tonight. But the fight's not over. The court's decision lets work go on while it considers next steps. Unclear when a final ruling will come down.
5: The lower court's injunction had been set to go into effect Saturday. Trump claims the ballroom project is a matter of national security. A class action lawsuit has been filed in Indiana, where thousands have now gone 10 days without electricity. More from Jim Forbes.
7: Northern Indiana Public Service Company is being sued by thousands of customers in northwest Indiana who have been in the dark ever since severe windstorms pounded the area earlier this month. Over 40,000 utility customers are still without power and are complaining of spoiled food and health problems. The utility says the power should be restored by Tuesday.
5: I'm Lisa Taylor.
8: Denver weather. metro area, you're going to have a nice late summer weekend of weather. We'll have a few thunderstorms to dodge in the afternoon and evening hours, some brief heavy rain, gusty winds, and dangerous lightning a threat. Temperatures going to be a little bit on the hot side, but not too bad. Low to mid-90s, lows mid to upper 60s. Morning sunshine with those building afternoon clouds and hit-and-miss storms. And we're going to repeat this process for your Monday and a Tuesday. Low to mid-90s for a high, some morning sunshine, and scattered to widely scattered late-season monsoonal showers and storms in the afternoon and evening. I'm meteorologist Mark Huer.
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3: The James Golden Show. 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

0: And now it's time for the Cat's Corner.
1: I had a fascinating conversation with former Vice President Mike Pence, and he said something that caught my attention. He said,
2: "But I tell people, in some respects, I think Republicans have lost their way, but Democrats have lost their minds."
1: Now, that's quite a statement. Here's my view. Americans don't want extremes. The Democrats have always been moderate left. The Republicans has always been moderate right. But we were all Americans, and we all sat down, discussed things, and got things done for America. Americans want common sense. They want safer streets, affordable energy, good jobs, strong economy, and a government that works. We don't want men in women's bathrooms. We don't want women in men's bathrooms. Maybe it's time for both parties to stop listening to the loudest voices that are trying to change our way of life. We are all Americans. Maybe some of us have lost their way, but we have not lost our minds. Let's keep America great. Let's keep America the way we all grew up. God bless America. I'm John Cassavetes, and that's the Cat's Corner.
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9: The James Golden Show. It's politics, but theater of the mind with James Golden, a.k.a. Bose Nerdly.
10: On this day in 2009, do you recall the night Jeremy Carter passed away?
11: Very, very special night. Do you remember a girl?
10: I remember a
11: very
10: girl.
11: Very special girl.
10: I remember a very special girl.
11: Well, to the old and to the new, we rededicate this song to you.
10: Jeremy Carter was a member of the Dells.
11: Oh, what a night.
10: He was also inducted into the U.S. Rock and Roll Hall of Fame, not only for being a member of the Dells, but he was a member of the Flamingos as well, which is rare. He's one of the rare artists, few artists. To be inducted into the Rock and Roll Hall of Fame under two different acts. Shwap, shwap. I always love this song.

0: to the telephones. Harold has been waiting in Tennessee. Good morning, Harold. How are you? Thank you for holding, my friend.
1: Good morning, Mr. Golden. Could we talk about the cloud and maybe Iraq a little bit? Iran, I mean.
0: Go ahead. Sure.
1: All these mamas got all the pictures of their babies and the videos and their grandbabies all stored on the cloud. And yeah, they fighting against data centers. The cloud is data centers, people. Wake up.
0: Look, I'm all for data centers, but there has to be a balance, Harold. Would you agree?
1: Tell me the downside.
0: Have you seen... Okay, there's a neighborhood in Virginia. We played the audio the other week from just the sounds of the data center. These people cannot live a normal life anymore. The data centers make so much noise. It is ridiculous because this one is run on generators.
1: Well, because that's an opportunity, man. That somebody can invent a muffler for that thing and quieten it down.
0: But it's not quieted down, and people have been forced to live under conditions that I guarantee you, if it were at your and you had to listen to it, it would drive you crazy. And this was just put these. This is what it sounds like, 24/7.
1: Yeah, I know where there's a gas turbines at, does the same thing.
0: 24/7. 24/7. And some people have had to put mattresses up to try to muffle the sound. Look, they were in these neighborhoods long before the data center come. Their property values have plummeted. Now, Harold, don't get me wrong. I am a big proponent of data centers. We have to have them, and we are going to need more. But that doesn't mean that just because we need something, we have to wreck neighborhoods. What they should have done is come in once they said this is approved and give all of those people that would be affected by it fair market value for their homes if they wanted to move and let them move.
1: Yes. Now that the damage is done, yes. What we should have, a big, huge data center is a big, huge target for somebody. We got 95 counties in Tennessee. We should have 95 data centers, small ones.
0: Yeah, but they don't run the way that data centers operate. That would be so uneconomical. The point of a data center is to route the data through one place. If you're talking about 95 data centers, you're talking about a ridiculous amount of infrastructure that's going to have to go. See, people say the cloud. It's not in a damn cloud. It's underground. The cloud is underground. It is wires. It is cable. It is optics, fiber optics. It is high-speed data transmission. There's nothing in a cloud. It all is in the earth. And you can't... 95 of these things? No, no, no. You need the big data centers. But I agree, number one, they should be paying for their own electric. They use a lot of water. They should be paying for their water and not depriving communities of water or not forcing up bills, the electric bills or the water bills on the consumers. They should be self-sustaining and be able to prove that they're self-sustaining. And they shouldn't be placed where they're going to drive down people's property values that have been there before these data centers came in there. But we need the data centers. What do you think about that, Harold?
1: We got to have them or we'll be, better start learning your Mandarin. Start running faster than Usain Bolt this morning on TV. And he run into a wall and back and started backpedaling and tried to keep him falling. That ain't somebody with a game controller. That was AI in that robot. In China.
0: Yeah, I know. Look,
1: I got the I got high-speed internet out here in the sticks. So we could do this. We don't have to have the great, huge ones. We can wire it together. It travels at the speed of light.
0: Well, Harold, okay, I'm just going to give you the last word on that one. We agree on one thing. The data centers are needed. I think that they, again, I would have people are needed too. We can't destroy, we can't allow these emerging businesses to destroy people's personal property, their wealth, and put them in hazardous living conditions. Can't do it. So that's that. Appreciate the call. James Golden, Snurly with you here, Saturday Morning Vibe. Where's our back theme? Our number uno. There it is. Knew it was coming up. Our number uno. Headed for the can. Our number duo is coming up. 800-848-9222 is how you reach us. Keep it right here. Saturday Morning Vibe continues your Saturday morning extravaganza. Do not go away.
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7: Supreme Court says President Trump can continue building his White House ballroom. For now, Monica Alba has details.
8: Chief Justice John Roberts pausing a lower court order that said work on construction above ground needed to stop by midnight tonight. But the fight's not over. The court's decision lets work go on while it considers next steps. Unclear when a final ruling will come down.
7: The lower court's injunction had been set to go into effect Saturday. Trump claims the ballroom project is a matter of national security. A class action lawsuit has been filed in Indiana, where thousands have now gone 10 days without electricity. Northern Indiana Public Service Company is being sued by thousands of customers in northwest Indiana who've been in the dark ever since severe windstorms pounded the area earlier this month. Over 40,000 utility customers are still without power in and around the city of Gary and are complaining of spoiled food, flooded basements, and health problems. The utility says the power should be restored in Gary by Tuesday. President Trump says everyone loves Republican Senator Darlene Graham. The president showed his support for Graham during remarks in South Carolina Friday afternoon.
9: We're going to elect Senator Darlene Graham to fight for South Carolina and to always put America first.
7: Graham is facing Congressman Ralph Norman in South Carolina's Republican Senate primary runoff on August 25th. The governor appointed Darlene to serve out the remainder of Lindsey's term, and she's running for his full term. The latest horror movie in the Insidious franchise is off to a good start at the box office.
10: You can bring demons back to the human world.
7: Insidious, Out of the Further, made $3 million from Thursday previews and is expected to make between $23 and $27 million in its debut weekend. It won't be enough, however, to slow down Spider-Man Brand New Day, which is looking to make another $35 to $40 million in its fourth weekend. I'm Lisa Taylor.
5: Denver weather.
4: Denver metro area going to have a nice late summer weekend of weather. We'll have a few thunderstorms to dodge in the afternoon and evening hours. Some brief heavy rain, gusty winds, and dangerous lightning a threat. Temperatures going to be a little bit on the hot side, but not too bad. Low to mid-90s, lows mid to upper 60s. Morning sunshine with those building afternoon clouds and hit-and-miss storms. And we're going to repeat this process for your Monday and a Tuesday. Low to mid-90s for a high, some morning sunshine, and scattered to widely scattered late-season monsoonal showers and storms in the afternoon and evening. I'm meteorologist Mark Huer.
11: Current temperature
12: 66 degrees.
13: The Brewers are the first to 80 wins as they beat the Braves 2-1. Jacob Mizrowski strikes out 6 in 6 frames. In 10 innings, the Dodgers over the Pirates 5-4. Tommy Edman, the walk-off single. Also in 10 frames, Mariners beat the Cubs 6-5. Leo Rivas, the game-winning single. Padres beat the Twins 6-2. Ty France, a two-run homer, he drives in 3. Rangers over the Angels 2-1 in 10 innings. Wyatt Langford, the game-tying double, and he scores a winning run. Guardians rout the Rockies 9-1. Travis Bezzana, a career-high 4 hits. Diamondbacks blank the Reds 9-0. Jordan Lawler with a two-run homer. In the NBA, Klay Thompson plans to sign a 2-year, $13 million deal with the Heat after clearing waivers with the Mavs. 6-time All-Star DeMar DeRozan agrees to a 1-year deal with the Nuggets for $3.9 million. In the NFL, former Browns and Texans running back Nick Chubb has announced his retirement. That's sports. I'm Trey Bender.
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2: Welcome to the mansion economy. So what is that? It's homes listed for $20 million and up. There seems to be a shortage of them. Can you imagine? Luxury properties and mansions are booming across the country, especially in places like LA, New York, and South Florida. I think the reason for this is the stock market, startups, SpaceX, and artificial intelligence. They've all contributed to this. And the real estate agents are describing this as the gold rush and absolute bananas. One appraiser said $10 million homes are a dime a dozen. Can you imagine? That seems to be the problem. There's such a disparity between the affordable and the mansion. So why don't we look at that and never bet against the United States? I'm Suzanne Miller.
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1: Here's what happens when you're Matt Damon and your movie The Odyssey starts breaking records. 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
2: I remember going to Calvin Klein and buying like 20 pairs of boxer briefs.
1: But it was what happened next that he knew he really made it.
2: A salesperson came running out and was insisting that she give them to me. I said, no, you don't understand. I really need to buy these. This is a rite of passage for me.
1: And if the internet is digging into Damon's life, it's not such a far leap to see what Ben Affleck was doing 5 years ago. Here's what he told Howard Stern about his addiction.
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1: The two friends have a production company, but none of their films have had the success that comes anywhere close to The Odyssey. 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
5: When George Washington accepted command of the Continental Army, Americans were fighting a king and determined not to replace one form of unchecked power with another. Washington understood the difference between authority and ownership. In 1775, he declared, "When we assume the soldier, we do not lay aside the citizen." Even as commander of America's army, Washington remembered that he remained one of the people and that the power entrusted to him was never his to keep. He did not fight to rule America. He fought so Americans could govern themselves. Washington's example gave the young nation something more than victory. It gave America a standard for leadership. Those who hold power must remain accountable to the people they serve, because in a free nation, leadership is not ownership. It is a duty and a trust.
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11: The James Golden Show. It's politics, but theater of the mind with James Golden, aka Joe Snerdly.
12: And talking with Lamar. Lamar, welcome. How are you?
13: So I just want to make it real quick because we're out here in the field and we don't have time. But I just want to say one thing with all due respect and humility, sir, that the men who abandoned their native shores and landed on Plymouth Rock came here and built a nation out of a wilderness to worship the God of the Christian Bible. The father of our country, General George Washington himself said, and I quote, "It is impossible to judge. It is impossible to govern a people well without intimate knowledge of the Holy Bible." No less a personage than the great emancipator himself, Abraham Lincoln, said that the Holy Bible is the foundation, the rock upon which...
12: Let me ask you a question. Stop preaching for me for 1 minute. I appreciate every word you're saying. Let me ask you a question. Not filibustering. Let me ask you a question. Lamar, is he up? Is he still talking? Lamar, are you there?
13: I'm here, sir, but I didn't...
12: Okay, I have time for a quick question. Lamar, I just want to ask you a question. Where does the Constitution of the United States or the Declaration of this country say in any of our founding documents that this country is founded by and for and only for Christian people? Where does it say that?
13: In the sacred documents that you have just referenced, sir, every
12: yes.
13: one of the signatories of those sacred documents...
12: I didn't ask you that. I'm asking you a specific question. Where does it say in the documents?
13: Let me explain that to you, sir. Let me explain that to you. Can I answer the question?
12: Yes, sir. Where does it say?
13: The answer to the question is this, sir. That which is understood does not require explanation. The man who...
12: Oh, please. Oh, stop that. Don't give me... Come on. Don't give me that rhetoric. That which is understood doesn't require. Then why bother to write anything if it's understood? The framers spent a lot of time laying out in writing so the world could understand what the entire premise of the American Revolution was. And because it is in writing, and the oldest constitution still operating, living constitution in the world, people not only understand, but it has grown throughout the world and spread liberty and freedom throughout the world. So don't give me rhetoric and just expect me to buy rhetoric. That which is understood doesn't have to be in print. Give me a break. Lamar, with all due respect, my brother, because I do appreciate you, and I appreciate the fact that you're working hard, and I appreciate the things that you say about our founding fathers, by the way, as well. Love you. Our number duo in the can.
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16: The news now.
18: President Trump says everyone loves Republican Senator Darlene Graham. The president showed his support for Graham during remarks in South Carolina Friday afternoon.
19: We're going to elect Senator Darlene Graham to fight for South Carolina and to always put America first.
18: The governor appointed Darlene to serve out the remainder of Lindsey's term, and she's running for his full term. President Trump is set to award the Congressional Space Medal of Honor to the crew of NASA's Artemis II mission next week. Chris Caraggio reports.
20: A White House official said he will present the award next Friday at Johnson Space Center in Houston. NASA astronauts Reid Wiseman, Victor Glover, and Christina Cook, along with Canadian Space Agency astronaut Jeremy Hansen, were the first humans to travel around the moon in more than a half century. They splashed down safely April 10th.
18: A tropical depression off the coast of Hawaii is now Tropical Storm Mokay. Meteorologist Bill Cairns has the latest.
21: 6 days after you got devastated by that hurricane, a tropical storm is going to move just to your south as we go throughout the weekend. This will not be a repeat of Lala. This storm is going to stay about 200 miles south of the Big Island, but still enough for the possibility of isolated flash flooding.
18: The Central Pacific Hurricane Center says Mokay is creating winds up to 45 miles per hour. It's not expected to turn into a hurricane. Officials say it could dump up to 15 inches of rain this weekend in parts of Hawaii, with life-threatening flooding and mudslides a big concern for many residents. Testimony will continue Monday in the Massachusetts murder trial of Lindsey Clancy. The prosecution is still calling on rebuttal witnesses after the defense rested its case on Friday. Clancy has admitted to strangling her 3 young children in 2023, but has not pleaded guilty because of postpartum psychosis. During Friday's hearing, a psychiatrist testified that Clancy couldn't tell right from wrong at the time of the killings and claims she had a voice in her head telling her to kill her children. Closing arguments in the trial are expected to begin next week. I'm Lisa Taylor.
16: Denver weather.
2: Denver metro area going to have a nice late summer weekend of weather. We'll have a few thunderstorms to dodge in the afternoon and evening hours. Some brief heavy rain, gusty winds, and dangerous lightning a threat. Temperatures going to be a little bit on the hot side, but not too bad. Low to mid-90s, lows mid to upper 60s. Morning sunshine with those building afternoon clouds and hit and miss storms. And we're going to repeat this process for your Monday and a Tuesday. Low to mid-90s for a high, some morning sunshine, and scattered to widely scattered late season monsoonal showers and storms in the afternoon and evening. I'm meteorologist Mark Huer.
15: Current temperature,
22: 65 degrees.
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32: Good morning. What a beautiful day. Give me a call, 303-696-1971. So much to chat about, so little time. Let's jump into this. I don't know why this one caught my eye. Oviedo? I don't know if that's how you pronounce the town in Florida, but A guy there is accused of destroying a flock camera. You know these cameras that the police use to surveil us. I'm not a fan. Anyway, so there's a little, I wouldn't call it vigilante because that's not the right term. It would be a form of protest against these flock cameras where people go and chop them down. In the UK, they call these people blade runners. They take an angle grinder or some type of circular saw with the right bit on it, and they just chop down flock cameras. And they fall like trees. And they've noticed that when you've chopped out a flock camera, it gets repaired and put right back up almost immediately, yet all the potholes around the flock camera don't get fixed. Those take months or years. It's a matter of priorities. Anyway, this guy in Florida is accused of destroying a flock camera, except it wasn't really a flock camera. It was a bait camera. This man is accused of destroying a police bait camera after telling officers the nearby surveillance cameras made him feel as though there was a constant eye on him. According to the affidavit, several flock cameras were stolen from the Lockwood Boulevard corridor between July 23rd and August 3rd. Police responded by installing a replica cameras that resembled the real devices, but didn't collect any data. So now they've got sting operations to see who's been vandalizing the flock cameras. So let me see if I got this right. They put up surveillance cameras, then they get chopped down, so then they put up surveillance cameras to keep an eye on the surveillance cameras. Interesting. So I've heard of people who don't like being under surveillance. I am one of them. I have never been comfortable with RoboCops, whether it is one of those photo red light cameras or speed cameras. There is just something terrifying to me about automating law enforcement. There is something really dangerous about a lack of that human interaction. Yeah, I get it. And every time there's a success story with a flock camera, man, they love to show it. Oh, we caught this bad guy. We caught that bad guy. Well, of course you caught that bad guy. You're spying on Americans. When we hear about this in China, we get really upset. We go, this is wrong. Government shouldn't be spying on citizens. China does it all the time. They have facial recognition. Do you think our law enforcement isn't going to be that different? Interestingly, Congresswoman Lauren Boebert is trying to put together legislation to outlaw the mass collection of surveillance data or the purchasing of it. Now, think of a flock camera that's supposedly, you know, keeping an eye on the street, but it also gets some private property in the background. So it is constantly, 100% all the time, keeping an eye on, you know, somebody's parking lot or somebody's building or somebody's driveway. Isn't that surveillance? Don't you need some sort of warrant to do that? Don't you need a judge and probable cause? Yeah, I get it. Flock cameras and surveillance make it so much easier for government to do their law enforcement jobs. But so does a warrantless search. So does the ability to go into somebody's house and look for stuff without a warrant. We don't accept that. So does tapping phone lines, but we require a court order for that. This is the way it's supposed to do. Anyway, warning to those of you who wish to vandalize a Flock camera, there might be a Flock camera looking at you. So they put in these bait cameras. Quote, less than 3 hours later, a sergeant reported seeing a tall man dressed in black, wearing gloves, and a face covering approaching one of the cameras with pruning shears. Man knocked the camera from its pole, smashed it on the ground, causing it to break in several pieces. Yeah, that's destruction of property. But is it bad destruction of property? He says with a question mark. We celebrate the Boston Tea Party. They're taxing our tea without our permission. This is before the good old days of the Taxpayer Bill of Rights where you need to ask permission first. They tax our tea without our consent. So we dump it into the harbor. And it turns out to be this great act of civil disobedience that we celebrate for 250 years. So what about Flock cameras? Who gets to decide which bit of civil disobedience, of destruction of property, is patriotic versus vandalism? I'm pretty certain the British thought the Tea Party was pure vandalism. We, however, celebrate it. Go figure that. Anyway, if you have a thought, give me a call. 303-696-1971. I wanted to make at least some note of this wonderful move to $40 trillion. Let me just put it out there. And it's one of those things that doesn't change your life. You don't feel it. The Denver Gazette has a Washington Examiner article in it today. The ticking time bomb that is the national debt just crossed the $40 trillion mark and could spark a fiscal crisis that could throw the economy into disarray, spiking unemployment and exploding inflation. This is the first time I've really read it like that. Usually they mention something about the deficit. But stories don't lead with the result. I love just the word, ticking time bomb. Now this is a problem for Republicans. It's a Republican problem. It's a Democrat problem. It's a monetary theory problem. It happens because we make money out of thin air. It means our money grows worthless all the time. It means we go into debt and our kids are going to be destroyed. And nobody seems to care. It is one of the most important issues. We keep talking about, you know, environmental sustainability, but we never talk about economic sustainability. There is no way we can swallow this much debt. It cannot happen. It took us from the beginning of our country to, I think, 1981 to get $1 trillion into debt. And now we're $40 trillion into debt
0: just after that. Our debt has doubled since 2016. That doesn't scare you enough? How about this? We're spending more money on interest on the debt, than we are on the military. In fact, the only thing we spend more money on is Social Security, which, by the way, is going to run out of money in about 8 years. I don't know how to express how important it is to take a look at this issue, to do something about it. It's not real. You know, we go crazy over climate change, and somehow that attracts people. It excites them. They're working to save the planet. Well, long before the planet goes belly up, the economy is going to go belly up. This cannot continue. It cannot continue. And this is, you've heard me do this bugaboo so many times. Anytime any country switches its currency from backed by a commodity like gold to something that they can just make out of thin air, sooner or later it explodes. Because you can spend without consequence. You can run up the debt machine. All right, how about this? Let me see if I can draw a good picture. 1971 was the last time we had any sort of tie to the gold standard. Back then, it took about 2 to 2.5 years worth of a salary for someone to buy a home. In other words, you wanted to buy a home, that price of that home would be about 2 to 2.5 times your annual salary. Today, to buy a home, it's close to 5 times an annual salary, a household salary. You don't think that sounds bad? Keep in mind that in 1971, a household salary usually meant one person in the family working, usually the man. Now it's usually a dual-income family with side gigs as well. And still it takes 5 years worth of salary to buy your first home.
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2: When George Washington accepted command of the Continental Army, Americans were fighting a king and determined not to replace one form of unchecked power with another. Washington understood the difference between authority and ownership. In 1775, he declared, "When we assume the soldier, we do not lay aside the citizen." Even as commander of America's army, Washington remembered that he remained one of the people and that the power entrusted to him was never his to keep. He did not fight to rule America. 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It gave America a standard for leadership. Those who hold power must remain accountable to the people they serve. Because in a free nation, leadership is not ownership. It is a duty and a trust.
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6: Congratulations. $40 trillion. We did it. And it's going faster and faster and faster. Let's grab some of these phone calls. Let's go out to Denver and talk to Frank. Frank, welcome. You're with John Caldera.
7: John, good topic. Good topic. I'm trying to track where the payments of the interest on this national debt go. I get that if China loans us $1 billion, we pay the interest payment back to China. But if our Fed prints it and sells it, loans it, whatever it does to our national treasury, where does that interest payment go? Does it go back to the Fed? Does it go, where does it go?
6: The Federal Reserve takes care of the money supply. There's two different ways to debase our money. One is we just print more. And think of this. Our money supply naturally grows at about 6% a year. So our natural rate of debasing our money is about 6% every year. During COVID, it went into warp speed.
7: Triple.
6: And so in order to do that, the Fed takes out these IOUs. They don't really mean much. They just make it. In order for the Feds to spend money, they're supposed to borrow the money. So they put out bonds. Please, buy our bonds. Give us money. And they put it out in the marketplace. And those bonds get to be more and more junk as time goes on, if that makes sense. So the quality of the debt goes down. If you do a mortgage and you put something up, you go out to the marketplace and people will invest in that loan. Here, the idea is that, well, it's the government. The government will always pay its debt. Yeah, the government might always pay its debt, but if it starts paying its debt with fake money, oh yeah, we'll pay you back here. We just printed up some more money and we'll do it. It turns into this spiral that's going to explode. That's where we are. Go ahead.
7: That's what I'm sort of trying to ask, and I almost seem like it almost seems like it's a giant circle.
6: It is. You got it. It's a giant, silly circle of nothingness.

0: Yeah, because if, I mean, I understand it, and maybe you could clarify how much, what percentage of our debt is, say, foreign debt, like they talk about the Chinese debt and other countries loaning us, quote, money. But when we print money and loan it to ourselves for all the lofty things that our government tries to do, maybe realistic, maybe unrealistic, always charitable, always with a great heart, the debt just continues to grow. But is it really hurting us that badly? Are we putting our children into more and more trouble? It sounds like we are, but
1: that's a good question. There's some people, and it's called modern monetary theory. And modern monetary theory says basically, hey, you can just keep making up money as much as you like, that you'll never pay the piper. Think about your credit card. You can run up your credit card, and it works for a long time. You can go ahead and buy things on your credit card, just pay off that little tiny minimum, and then sooner or later, it comes crashing in. What was the old saying? How did I go broke? Slowly at first, and then all at once. And that's what happens in economies, and you see it around the world with governments that get themselves into trouble. I keep with me a $100 trillion bill. Yes, and it is legitimate. It's from the Bank of Zimbabwe. Their hyperinflation was so bad that the $1 bills were used to either wipe your rear end or to cook your food. People would burn them because there was just worthless paper. And so before you know it, they needed to get $1,000 bills and then $10,000 bills and then $1 million bills and then $1 billion bills, all the way up to $100 trillion bills. Here, matter of fact, let me grab it here. I always keep it nearby. Right there.
0: Do you have any idea what the percentage of our national debt is owned by foreign entities versus our own?
1: I do not have that. And part of me thinks it doesn't really matter. You know, that you want our debt, China? Well, when we go bankrupt, you know, you're not going to get any money either. So it's great when foreign countries buy our debt, but it doesn't mean that they buy the stuff. It's not like they're going to come over here and confiscate the roads.
0: I get that Trump is trying to do all this efficiency stuff because that's been part of his MO all his life, to try to get things done efficiently. But when you go into a position like the presidency, the U.S. has a different role than just the president of a CEO. He's got this different obligation in a way to the world that we've encountered or encumbered ourselves with after the Second World War. But I do understand the desire to try to get rid of all the theft and the fraud and the misappropriation of money, which our politicians are so famous on both sides for having obfuscated over the last 100 years. I'm trying to get a grasp on how bad it is and what it's going to do, and I see us pulling back, or Trump pulling back, and I'm trying to get a handle on that. I just can't quite get it.
1: I don't know when the bubble pops. Throughout history, whenever a country moves to fiat money, made-up money, make-believe money, paper money.
0: What's our GDP nationally? 27 trillion? Something like that? I can't remember.
1: I think it's more than that. But right now, we are more. Our debt is more than a year's worth of GDP.
0: Yeah.
1: So we all could work. I worked this out just the other day. If every man, woman, and child were to pay the federal government about $120,000, it might take care of the debt. So.
0: It's become like the weather. Everybody talks about it, but nobody's doing anything about it.
1: There you have it, because we all like free stuff. Thanks for the call, Fred. Let's go to Lakewood and chat with Don. Don, good morning. You're with John Caldera.
2: Good morning, John. Interesting topic. So when you go up to people If you say to them, the Congress shall have power to lay and collect taxes on incomes from whatever source derived, without apportionment among several states, and without any regard to any census or enumeration, how many people could tell you what that is, in your opinion?
1: I don't think many people would recognize that as the income tax. From what was that? 1917? I'm trying to remember.
2: 1913. I believe it was early March when they passed the 16th Amendment, and then the 11 and a half hour in, I think, early December, something like in December, I think, was when we got the Federal Reserve. Funny how that goes hand in hand. Why did anybody care about the debt? You think very many people give any consideration or concern?
1: Nobody cares about the debt. Here's the biggest scam of all, is that, and I do it myself, I look at my bank account, I look at my 401k, and I see it grow a little bit, and it makes me feel good. And I think that, oh my God, I've got this money. You don't have that money, because every day, what that money can buy dwindles. It is debased. Government steals your money in basically three ways. One, they tax you. Yeah, so whether it's income tax or sales tax, they take your money every time you move around. The next thing they do is they give you regulations to do things, which makes the cost of everything go up. And that's just another form of taxation. Maybe it's good, maybe it's awful, but it's taxation. And then the third way that they don't really talk about, nobody seems to talk about, is that they keep making your money worthless. It is a governmental plan that makes some people very, very wealthy at the risk of, or at the cost of all of us whose buying power goes down. You know, people got it back
2: well,
1: in the
2: buying power. Go ahead.
1: No, I was just going to say, people got it back in the early 80s with the Jimmy Carter, Ronald Reagan hyperinflation, but you know, the bad inflation. But since then, nobody's really seen it, because the job of the Federal Reserve Board is to raise inflation, debase your money, just to the point that people grab their pitchforks. That is all they do. That is their job, is to make sure that they can give banks more and more money, up until the point where citizens, you know, start running at them with pitchforks. And that's where they came up with a number of 2%. The target should be 2%. No, the target should be 0% inflation. There should be no inflation.
2: So, John, did you ever read The Creature from Jekyll Island?
1: I did indeed. For those who don't know,
2: that's by H.G. E. Howard Griffin, I believe.
1: I think you're right. For those who don't know, The Creature from Jekyll Island sounds like a wonderful horror book. But no, it's about the creation of the Federal Reserve.
2: It's a horror book, that's for damn sure. Yeah. Well, it's not just that, John.
1: Let me bring people up to speed, because if they just hear Creature from Jekyll Island, they don't get the history. This is where all the very rich bankers met in secret on an island called Jekyll Island. I think it was, off of the coast of South Carolina?
2: Georgia.
1: It was a resort town, basically.
2: And who owned that?
1: Was it J.P.? J.P. Morgan, right. And so, and they came up
2: They all came in from all around the world, and they put on disguises and everything, so they weren't recognized. And I believe that was in 1910. They were going to call it the U.S. Bank. They couldn't.
1: Bankers devised the system of the Federal Reserve and came up with an idea that would separate our dollar from any sort of commodity standard like the gold standard. And they loved it, and situation.
2: No species behind it. And I say that because if you remember, the first part of that book was all about money from its very beginning. And I believe it was the Bezant that stood the test of time 800 years. and it was 61 grains. And the penalty for debasing the money were pretty severe. It's like, you know why they put the ridges on the quarters and the dimes when they were made of silver?
1: Oh, yeah. People so might not realize that.
2: People would shave it off, and after you shaved enough of it, you'd have a nice little amount that you could go trade in for some real money from just money you had in your pocket. Of course, now it didn't make any difference because, you know, they took everything away. But that book, I believe, had it been mandatory reading, maybe back starting in the 90s to kids in late junior high or high school, any economics class.
1: Yeah, I agree.
2: A lot more aware of really what's going on. And the big feature about that was don't have debt because you become a slave, period. You become a slave to whatever system. If you owe, you have to go. If you know anybody, you don't need to worry about getting up. You can go scrounge around, get whatever. But if you got the man at your door, regardless of whether it's credit card company, the IRS, whatever,
1: let me see if I can break it down a little bit more for people who might be bored of this topic, because it is kind of ethereal. When money was metal, when it was gold and silver, that is, it was backed by something very, very real, we never had inflation. In fact, we had deflation. You could buy more and more stuff with the same amount of money over time. And it incentivized people to save. Now that we've been taken off of that, here's my quick way to get an idea of what debasement is. In 1964, we stopped putting silver into our coins. If you take a 1964 dime, nice little tiny thin dime, worth 10 cents today, still worth 10 cents, the amount of silver in it alone, a fraction of an ounce, is worth about $6 in silver today. Silver. That is, if dimes were still being made out of silver, you'd be able to buy $6 worth of stuff. You'd be able to get almost 2 gallons of gasoline for a dime. Those were the days.
3: Supreme Court says President Trump can continue building his White House ballroom. For now, Monica Alba has details.
4: Chief Justice John Roberts pausing a lower court order that said work on construction above ground needed to stop by midnight tonight. But the fight's not over. The court's decision lets work go on while it considers next steps. Unclear when a final ruling will come down.
3: The lower court's injunction had been set to go into effect Saturday. Trump claims the ballroom project is a matter of national security. The federal government is finalizing a plan to slash Colorado River water supplies in the Southwest. Details from Jim Forbes.
5: The plan was signed Friday by Interior Secretary Doug Burgum. The three lower basin states will reduce their water allocation from the river by 21% in 2027 and 2028. The potential cuts could nearly double in the following years. Arizona and Nevada warn any plan to double the cuts after 2028 would devastate their economies.
3: I'm Lisa Taylor.
6: Waking up with Jeff and Bill.
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back in 1967 when you could write lyrics like, I used to be cruel to my woman, I beat her and kept her at home. Yep. But now it's getting better because I'm not doing that anymore. There you have it. All right, 303-696-1971. Let's switch gears a little bit. How to put this? Oh, I want to talk about this in the next hour. We'll save that one. But this is always a fun one. I see these kids on electric bikes, and I have a split decision in my head. You've seen them. They're flying down the street, they're on the sidewalks, and then they're in the street, then they're on the sidewalks. And they're not, they're basically motorcycles. They can only go so fast, I suppose, but they can haul. And I look at these kids darting in and out and doing stuff, and I want to shake my fist like that grumpy old man I am. I go, hey, kids, get on my lawn. You know, these kids, you know, this is dangerous. They're going to hurt themselves. They're running. It's bad. It's not like old-fashioned pedal bicycles that you needed to pedal and you could only go so fast. These kids are flying. They're having a fun time. And then I go this way. Look at those kids. They're not on their phones. Look at those kids. They are not. They're not glued to a screen. What is it that they're doing? They're

0: having fun. They're doing stuff. Get this. They are outside. So I see these kids on these little electric bikes, and I'm thinking, they finally figured a way to get kids back outdoors. This is amazing. Dangerous, but amazing. All right. So, in public transportation, as you know, I used to be on the RTD board of directors, there was this last mile problem. This last mile, which is from the bus stop to your house. Or getting from short distances that are just a little too long to walk. Well, now we have all these little scooters around. We've got all these little electric transport devices. Have you seen all the weird ones? You've got one that's like a uni-wheel. A guy's got is standing up, and this 2-foot diameter wheel, and he's balanced on it, and it's just taking him around. What does that mean? It means he can go places instead of, you know, if he has 10 minutes to get someplace, he can go a lot farther than he could when he just walked. Same thing when you pedal a bicycle and you have an electric bicycle. I hate to admit it, but I've got an electric bicycle. I've used it for fun. I've never used it for commuting.
1: I use mine to commute to work back and forth.
0: Do you?
1: Yeah, I have an e-bike. And first of all, because I've been a driver, I follow the rules of the road. But however, I do use that constantly for commute. That's the only way I can commute.
0: So now there's a couple different types of e-bikes. There's the one that I have, which is it makes you feel like you're healthy because you have to pedal, but it takes and doubles and triples and quadruples your pedal. So you pedal once and you go a lot farther. It's a power assist. And then there's some that actually have throttles. You can pedal if you want to pedal, but also you have a throttle and it just goes for you. And off it goes.
1: Now that's what I have right there. I have five modes on that, and I don't put it on mode 5 because that's above 30 miles an hour, and I have no reason to go that fast, especially down bike paths where other people might be around. That's just dangerous.
0: Yeah, see, this is the interesting part about these e-bikes. Are they a bicycle or are they a motorcycle? Should they be on the sidewalk? Should they be in the bike lane? Should they be in the street?
1: Well, I use going down Yale. There's a bike lane in the street that I use because it's a lot better than running on the sidewalks. However, there are very few bike lanes, and the sidewalks are the only safe thing because, you know, there are very few drivers in Colorado, only motor vehicle operators. So I don't trust a single driver who's behind the wheel of a car with that thing engaged in anything but park and the ignition off.
0: So in Denver, near where I work, we've got bike lanes everywhere. Those stupid little bollards that pop up. And there's never anybody on the lanes. And sometimes I see guys on bicycles on the sidewalk or in the street. On rare occasion, on the bike lane. It's an absolutely, absolutely underutilized, ridiculous thing. So at what point does a bicycle turn into a motorcycle? There are electric motorcycles. I've ridden electric motorcycles. These are ones that can go down streets. They can go on off-road like a regular dirt bike can, a motorized dirt bike. And they're cool because they've got a lot of torque and they can maneuver pretty quickly. So when you ride an electric motorcycle, you have to have a license, and you have to have a little M on your driver's license, an endorsement that says I can ride a motorcycle. But these kids and other people don't need to have that. They don't need the training. They don't need to to get their vehicles licensed or registered, but they can go 30 miles an hour and be in traffic. So are they motorcycles or are they bicycles?
1: They're dangerous is what they are because, you know, these kids are like 15, 14, 13. And when I rode motorcycles, I wasn't riding in the street. I was riding, you know, on dirt because I was competing. And a lot of these kids have no idea. All of a sudden, they're going 30 miles an hour. It's like, hey, look at me. But the parents, again, we have to go back to them. Well, we'll just buy them this and shut them up. That stuff is dangerous. A lot of these kids are not wearing protective gear. They just think they're just cruising along. And a 15-mile-an-hour wreck will hurt you, you know. A 30-mile-an-hour wreck, well, that could be fatal, you know, especially if you're not wearing protective gear on an open vehicle.
0: You know, I look at people on those little Vespa scooters, and how cool is a little Vespa scooter? How cute is a cute little 20-something woman with her legs out and wearing sandals and a T-shirt, and she's riding her Vespa scooter? Of course, I look at that, and I go, oh, my God. You're going to rip your skin apart. It doesn't matter. When you take a spill, even at 3 miles an hour, you're going to get road rash, and it's going to be horrid, absolutely horrid. This is why motorcycle riders, we could ask Pete when he gets here, they wear gear. They wear leather. They wear rated clothes so that when they fall and slide, they're not ripping their skin off. And so I see these people on scooters, and I've ridden the scooters. They're fun. It's great. You know, and I get it. Should they be licensed? And if they should be licensed and registered and all these other rules, wait a second. Aren't we the folks who are not crazy about regulations? Let's play with that when we get back. 303-696-1971. And, you know, you really ought to try an electric bike. It's kind of fun. And, you know, Polis wants to give you his money, our money, to buy one.
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8: When George Washington accepted command of the Continental Army, Americans were fighting a king and determined not to replace one form of unchecked power with another. Washington understood the difference between authority and ownership. In 1775, he declared, "When we assume the soldier, we do not lay aside the citizen." Even as commander of America's army, Washington remembered that he remained one of the people, and that the power entrusted to him was never his to keep. He did not fight to rule America. He fought so Americans could govern themselves. Washington's example gave the young nation something more than victory. It gave America a standard for leadership. Those who hold power must remain accountable to the people they serve, because in a free nation, leadership is not ownership. It is a duty and a trust.
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11: The Supreme Court says President Trump can continue building his White House ballroom. For now, Monica Alba has the details.
12: Chief Justice John Roberts pausing a lower court order that said work on construction above ground needed to stop by midnight tonight. But the fight's not over. The court's decision lets work go on while it considers next steps. Unclear when a final ruling will come down.
11: The lower court's injunction had been set to go into effect Saturday. Trump claims the ballroom project is a matter of national security. The federal government is finalizing a plan to slash Colorado River water supplies in the Southwest. Details from Jim Forbes.
13: The plan was signed Friday by Interior Secretary Doug Burgum. The three lower basin states will reduce their water allocation from the river by 21% in 2027 and 2028. The potential cuts could nearly double in the following years. Arizona and Nevada warn any plan to double the cuts after 2028 would devastate their economies.
11: Two members of the U.S. Army Corps of Engineers were among 8 people who were killed in a plane crash in western Alaska. Senior National Security correspondent Courtney Cuby.
14: The Army Corps of Engineers chartered the Cessna 441 to fly from Anchorage to a remote station about 450 miles away called Camp Newenum Long Range Radar Site. It's part of a network of radar sites that track aircraft in Alaska's airspace. The NTSB says pilots could not see the runway and had to rely on their instruments to land. They believe the plane crashed on its second attempt.
11: The Anchorage Daily News says the plane was attempting to land in foggy conditions at Cape Newenum and came down in steep terrain just west of the runway, killing everyone on board. A tropical depression off the coast of Hawaii is now Tropical Storm Mokay. More from meteorologist Bill Cairns.
15: 6 days after you got devastated by that hurricane, a tropical storm is going to move just to your south as we go throughout the weekend. This will not be a repeat of Lala. This storm is going to stay about 200 miles south of the Big Island, but still enough for the possibility of isolated flash flooding.
11: I'm Lisa Taylor.
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16: Denver metro area, going to have a nice late summer weekend of weather. We'll have a few thunderstorms to dodge in the afternoon and evening hours, some brief heavy rain, gusty winds, and dangerous lightning a threat. Temperatures going to be a little bit on the hot side, but not too bad. Low to mid-90s, lows mid to upper 60s. Morning sunshine with those building afternoon clouds and hit-and-miss storms. And we're going to repeat this process for your Monday and a Tuesday. Low to mid-90s for a high, some morning sunshine, and scattered to widely scattered late-season monsoonal showers and storms in the afternoon and evening. I'm meteorologist Mark Huer.
2: Current temperature,
17: 64 degrees.
18: The Brewers are the first to 80 wins as they beat the Braves 2-1. Jacob Mizrowski strikes out 6 in 6 frames. In 10 innings, the Dodgers over the Pirates 5-4. Tommy Edman, the walk-off single. Also in 10 frames, Mariners beat the Cubs 6-5. Leo Rivas, the game-winning single. Padres beat the Twins 6-2. Ty France, a two-run homer, he drives in 3. Rangers over the Angels 2-1 in 10 innings. Wyatt Langford, the game-tying double, and he scores a winning run. Guardians rout the Rockies 9-1. Travis Bazzana, a career-high 4 hits. Diamondbacks blank the Reds 9-0. Jordan Lawler with a two-run homer. In the NBA, Klay Thompson plans to sign a 2-year, $13 million deal with the Heat after clearing waivers with the Mavs. Six-time All-Star DeMar DeRozan agrees to a 1-year deal with the Nuggets for $3.9 million. In the NFL, former Browns and Texans running back Nick Chubb has announced his retirement. That's sports. I'm Trey Bender.
19: 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Portions of the following program are pre-recorded.
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9: 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This is John Caldera on News Talk 710 KNUS.
0: Actually, I am very aware that I am bald. It makes me cry every morning. Do you have the same thing where you wake up and you don't feel any different than when you were 27? I mean, it's not like I'm any smarter, any more mature. It's just that my body doesn't do what it used to do. And I don't have any hair. It's not fair, because I used to look at people who are my age and go, oh man, they're old. But you know, I don't feel old. You know, I thought by the time I was my age, you know, I'd know something. No, I'm just as immature as I was back then. It's glorious. All right, 303-696-1971. So more and more cities are coming up with regulations about e-bikes and other motorized mini devices. You know, we had this problem with bicycles, you know, people riding bicycles. Well, they're not walking and they're not driving a car. There's something in between. And now you've got something that's a lot faster than a bicycle. And you've got kids riding things that are quite literally small motorcycles. They go just as fast as a motorcycle. You know, my simple thought is, if it has a throttle, it's a motorcycle. If you have to pedal it, it's an e-bike. And I get how useful they are. We do a charity bike ride for Children's Hospital. Independence Institute has a team Parker, named after my late daughter. And when they do the Courage Classic, we raise money by pedaling around the mountains. We've raised over like $250,000 over all the years we've done it. And they finally roped me into actually pedaling. Well, I'm not going to pedal. I got an e-bike. I cheat. That's the only way I'm going over those hills, is by cheating. So I'm pretty thrilled I've got my little e-bike. But But I don't wave in a, I mean, I'm an old guy on a bicycle. I'm not a threat. But these kids with scooters and electric bikes that have throttles and can really go fast, should they be on the street or should they be in the bike lane? If they're in the bike lane, should they be able to go 30 miles an hour? If they're in traffic, should they be required to have driver's licenses? I don't really know the answer. I'm just thrilled that they're actually out and having fun in the sunshine rather than staying home and playing video games. There is a positive to this. Let's go to the phones and talk to Marcus. Marcus, good morning. You're with John Caldera.
1: Good morning, John. Well, I'm 68, so I want to try one of those scooters. But one thing that occurred to me about a week ago, I was driving and I saw one of the scooters hit a car. And then I thought, who's paying for this? And the kid was like 15. Fortunately, he wasn't really hurt bad. But
0: was this one of those scooters that you stand up on and it's got like a flat board and two tiny wheels?
1: Yeah, he was moving.
0: Yeah, those things can haul. It's kind of fun.
1: Yeah, I've got to try it, so I better be careful on first try out. But I looked up the law out of curiosity. Do you know that kid's responsible for all the damages and he doesn't have insurance?
0: Yes. The kid, however, is not responsible for all the damages. The kid's
1: folks are. Because he's underage.
0: Yeah. Yeah.
1: That's crazy, John.
0: But is that any different than your kid, and you know, hits a baseball and it goes through the neighbor's window? Who's going to pay for it? Well, the parents are going to pay
1: for
0: it.
1: Well, it's cheaper that route.
0: But it is. Well, actually, I don't know if it's cheaper anymore with expensive windows these days. It's not like you go and get the guy to come in and just put a pane of glass in. The point being, when your kids mess up, you are responsible. Now, hopefully, you know, they might fall under an umbrella policy or something. But, yeah, that's the way that works. What happens when the guy's an adult, has no money, has no insurance because it's not an insured vehicle? You don't need insurance. It's not required to have insurance when you have an e-bike.
1: So it's strange. You would think the company would charge a buck or something to give them insurance while using that scooter or bike.
0: They probably do when you rent a scooter. And it really is pretty cool, all these little, you know, Lime Company and I forget the other ones that are all over. And you just ride it and you leave it there, which is really freaking amazing.
1: I agree with you.
0: Yeah. How cool is it that, you know, you go to a Rockies game and then you see one of these on the street and you use your phone to unlock it and then you can ride back to wherever your car is and just leave it there. And somebody later on that day will pick it up, charge it, and put it someplace else. The marketplace is an incredible thing.
1: I agree with you. So, yeah, that's the only thing that bothered me was about that insurance. And so if you get time, just Google it, Colorado e-bikes and scooter insurance. That just stands, you know, that just blew me away.
0: That's fascinating. Marcus, have yourself a wonderful morning. Thanks for the call. Let's move on and say hi to Jimmy. Jimmy, you're with John Caldera. Good morning.
21: Hey, John. How you doing?
0: I'm terrific.
21: Hey, if you're operating a motor vehicle on a street, you need license, a driver's license or a motorcycle license, and insurance. You're operating a motor vehicle on the street.
0: No, you don't. No,
21: yes, you do.
0: You don't.
21: Well, whoever says you don't, they're wrong, because...
0: So you're telling me that every kid that rides a little motorized scooter needs a driver's license and insurance? I am unaware of that law.
21: Well, I'm saying that's the way it should be.
0: Oh, no, that's different. All right, so...
21: That's the way it should be, because what's going to happen is somebody's going to get hit, and then the driver of the car is going to be responsible for... somebody driving basically illegally on the street without a driver's license or insurance. And, you know, you're saying a helmet, well, that's okay, but you get hit by a car on one of those bikes, you're going to need, you know, splints for your for the broken bones you get. I mean, I hate to be grim, but it's reality, man.
0: Well,
21: you know.
0: So, I'm of two different thoughts on this. One, I'm thrilled that there is a reason for kids to get out in the sunshine and go risk bodily harm again rather than sitting around playing video games and watching TikTok. This is spectacular. We should be thrilled by this. You know, there was a time kids would climb trees and fall down and break an arm, and they would go play baseball and football and go break a wrist. And, you know, they would do these things, and it was part of growing up. Now we don't have that. So if they have electric bikes, and I've seen them, I particularly see boys in small little packs. You know, there's like four or five 12-year-old guys, and they're on an electric bike. And I'm thinking, well, one, they're all going to die. But if they don't die, how much fun would that be? Do you remember hanging out when you were a kid and you had the luxury of time and exploring things and going down streets and you know, talking, and you stop someplace and things that are unimportant to us now were massively important. And these kids are having that experience. And
21: well, yeah, riding my bike, you know, a pedal bike gives you a sense of freedom and liberty.
0: Yeah, I remember
21: having,
0: I can imagine having one of those scooters or an electric bike
21: gives you a sense of freedom.
0: When I was a kid, I had a Schwinn Fastback. It had the banana seat. It had the five-speed gear shift in the center that made you feel like you're in a car. It was, you know, it was like, this is a dumb bicycle. But as a kid, you're like, oh, my God. And then I could ride someplace.
21: Yeah, you know, I was going to say about those cameras, too.
0: Yeah.
21: Why would the Democrats want cameras? They don't want police. They don't want cash bail. They don't want to prosecute anybody for anything. So why would you even want cameras?
0: A lot of them do not. It really is an interesting left-right point of view. A lot of people on the left don't want the flock cameras because they're going to help catch illegal immigrants, and we don't want that. And a lot of people on the right, myself included, go, I don't believe government should be on the path to a surveillance state, that we should be under surveillance just because we're out in public. That's creepy to me, and it doesn't end well.
21: Well, technically, doesn't that violate the Bill of Rights?
0: I've always thought so. For instance, I despise sobriety checkpoints. Yes, I know. Save lives. They save lives. They save lives. Concede. I concede that. But the idea that without any probable cause, I am pulled over and searched, basically, with that silly question, so how many drinks have you had tonight, sir? You know, my answer is always the same. None of your business. I'm not answering any of your questions. But it's the idea that you can be pulled over without any probable cause should terrify all of us. But it doesn't. And the idea of being under surveillance without a warrant, and just because you're walking down a public road, that's a little creepy. That's a lot of creepy. You know, it's one thing for a guy to have his Ring camera on his house, on his system. It's a different thing when the government buys that data, they shouldn't, and when they build their own Ring cameras and call it Flock.
21: Yeah. Well, I guess I'd just say, what the Flock, you know?
0: How do you feel about the guys who cut down the Flock cameras?
21: Oh, it reminded me of a story years ago in Britain. There was a guy that went around and cut the boots off, the Denver boots off the cars, the angle grinder man.
0: Yeah, he, and he, for those who don't know, I think he even wore a cape, and if he'd run around when cars were booted, and he'd use his angle grinder, which is this circular saw, basically, that cuts through metal, and remove people's boots. And he was this, and people loved him.
21: He was my favorite superhero.
0: Yeah, exactly. So do you put the guys who knocked down Flock cameras in the same category?
21: Pretty much, you know. Pretty much. Yeah.
0: And you know, I've got a guilty pleasure for them. I got a guilty, you can't, not officially. Officially, you can't endorse it. You can't do this. You know it's vandalism. You know it's wrong. You know it's a crime. Da da da da da da.
21: Right. Still right. I concur with all that.
0: Guilty pleasure when it happens, if you know what I mean.
21: Yeah, I remember that article. It was in the old Rocky Mountain News about the angle grinder man, and I cut it out and laughed, took it to work and laughed about it for a long time. But anyways, I'm just saying, if you have operating motor vehicle on the street, you need to have insurance, you need to have a license, and a helmet's good. I'm not so much saying you need a helmet law, but you're taking a big chance not wearing a helmet. I mean, even if you wear a helmet, if you get hit by a car, you're going to have busted up bones, man, especially the way they're zippity-doo-dahing down the street, going 20. And I don't really care what the speed limit on the vehicle is. If you're operating a motor vehicle on the street, you need to have insurance.
0: So,
21: because people that are going to get hurt that don't get broken bones are the people driving the cars.
0: Should a kid need a license and insurance to ride a bicycle?
21: No.
0: Okay. What if
21: those don't go 30 miles an hour?
0: What if the bicycle
21: has... Well, I guess they can if you're really young and vibrant,
0: What if the bicycle has an electric motor that assists them when they pedal?
21: Then you need to have a license.
0: Should the bicycle be registered as a motor vehicle?
21: Yeah, most likely.
0: Really? Man, that's a lot of bureaucracy.
21: You probably need plates, too. You need plates, too, I guess.
0: That's a lot of bureaucracy for people who just want to go out for a Sunday ride on their e-bike.
21: Yeah, but, if you hit somebody in your car, you're going to incur a financial loss that's unnecessary.
0: I don't know if I'm quite there with you. I don't know. I could be convinced. Back after this.
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4: 24 minutes after, good morning. I'm John Caldera. Give me a call, 303-696-1971. I know Douglas County and Douglas are looking at new regulations for e-bikes. Littleton is looking at the same, trying to say, well, no, this bike is that, and this bike is that, and this bike could go that much, so it does this. This one has a throttle, so it can do that. It becomes this regulatory morass. It gets me back to Reagan. You know, if it moves, regulate it.
5: Maybe we should regulate halfway and regulate, you know, the children that are, you know, you can only have a bike go so fast if you're under the age of 16. But it's, you know, parents need common sense too.
4: And who's going to enforce all this? That's the, you know, I get it. It's a danger when cars became affordable. And people could actually buy cars. There were no registrations. There were no insurance. People just buy the car and then, you know, get killed. And now we have all this stuff. This is why you wait in line at the DMV. And now you wait in line at the county clerk in order to get this. And then you have to show proof of insurance. And then you have to show your admissions test. And then you get all, and it's all compliance, compliance, compliance. I really don't want kids to have to wait around at the DMV and register their bicycle. It's just a bit too much. But at the same time, I don't want them riding motorcycles that are more dangerous than a car. Anyway, let's grab a couple of these calls. 303-696-1971. Dave, good morning. Glad to have you. You're with John Caldera.
6: Hi, John. How are you this morning?
4: I'm terrific, thank you.
6: So, I live in the hood. I live about five blocks west of Park Hill Golf Course. And while I see all these low-income, homeless, criminal-type people running around on these scooters and e-bikes that are the rentals, and when they first came out, I knew they were like 10 cents a minute. So how do these guys afford that? So I Googled it.
4: What
6: turns out that if you're on the SNAP program, the food stamps, you can get up to five free 30-minute rides per day.
4: Nuh-uh.
6: So that's enough to do whatever you need to do.
4: That's in Denver?
6: That's correct. I think it's probably in Colorado. So if you're on the SNAP program, you can sign up for it. So to me, there are ugly things that are left all over the place that allow criminals to move easily throughout the city.
4: No.

0: I gotta check this out.
1: But it does. Yeah, check that out. Check it out, John. Have a good day, sir.
0: No, it can't. It can't be. It can't. Let's see.
1: It is.
0: All right. This is AI, so take it with a grain of salt. Residents receiving SNAP benefits in Denver can access free electric scooter and bike rides through the VO Micro Mobility Program, which replaced Lime and Bird in Denver. To qualify...
1: And actually, Lime was in control when I looked it up.
0: To qualify, users must verify their SNAP participation via the VO app and use a Colorado-issued ID. Eligible riders receive 60 free minutes of riding per day, after which rides cost 15 cents. This This equity program is available to those receiving Medicaid, Medicare, veteran status, or other low income.
1: I'm just going on to Medicare. I can get it.
0: Yeah. Wow. All right. So I guess my question is, the obvious question, is this a benefit that VO, that's the company that has all the... Is this a benefit that they're
1: you're just giving because they're wonderful?
0: You're
1: paying for it. I'm sure you and me are paying for it somehow.
0: I would think so. Who pays for this? I ask, and it doesn't give me an answer. Oh my God, that is crazy! That is crazy.
1: I thought you would appreciate that.
0: Oh, here we go. The VO Access Equity Program in Denver is funded through a hybrid model involving both the private operator and the city. Under the licensing agreement, VO covers the base cost of the free rides as a condition of doing business in Denver. In other words, it's a shakedown. In exchange for the right to operate on public streets and sidewalks without direct tax subsidies for every ride, VO provides the 60 minutes free daily minutes to eligible users. Additionally, VO pays the city $250 per vehicle, up to $2.2 million total, which the city reinvests in micro-mobility operations. There's more. The city of Denver has introduced a financial safety net to ensure the program's sustainability if usage is exceptionally high. The equity access program rebate, if low-income rides exceed 25% of all trips, the city subsidizes the cost by paying VO $2.50 per mile, capped at $1 million. All right, so I didn't
1: With what I see around here, I guarantee that's happening.
0: So before this happened, and again, government ruins everything. Before they put in a monopoly, anybody who wanted to have a scooter company would just put their scooters out, which I thought is the way it should be, that the government shouldn't decide the winners and losers. If you like VO better than Lime and Lime better than Bird, then you should choose which ones you wanted. But no, the city comes in and says, wait a second, let's cause it a monopoly, and then let's shake them down. Let's shake them down to give us $250 a year per vehicle out there. That's a lot they've got to recover. And then let's force them to give a whole bunch of free rides because we believe instead of just raising taxes for the general fund, we ought to have this private company give free rides. So think of this. It's not a tax, but it is a tax. It's not on Denver's books, but in order for VO to have the contract with the city, they've got to give free rides to a protected class of citizen. There's something really perverse in that.
1: I appreciate you, John. You went into it even deeper than I did.
0: All right. Thanks for bringing it up. I wouldn't have believed it if you didn't bring it up. Oh, my God. You too. Oh. So I'm looking at all the different options that VO has. They've got scooters, they've got bicycles, they've got adult tricycles. Wow. Want to sign up for a VO Access or the Denver Resident Pass in person? Join us at an upcoming community event. This Friday, Councilwoman Sandoval's annual Movie in the Park and Resource Fair. Oh, I'm glad we're paying for that. That's spectacular. I love all the pictures on the VO website. Everybody's happy. Everybody's healthy. They're all wearing helmets because, you know, don't you know, you should wear a helmet. Partner. All right. So they're riding these things, and it's not just the ones you can rent. And if you're on SNAP benefits, if you're on food stamps, if you're on Medicaid, if you're on Medicare, if you're on veterans benefits, you get a free hour a day on one of these things. You get a free hour a day? Isn't that nuts? Why do you get a free hour a day? Wouldn't it be cheaper to give you the money? Here's the money. That's the way it should be done. Here, poor person, here's a fistful of dollars. If you want to spend it on renting a scooter, go rent a scooter. If you want to use it to take the bus, take the bus. If you want to use it to get an Uber, or heaven forbid, buy your own car, go do that. But no, in order for us to have equity, the city planners must, one, shake down the ride company for all these free rides, and we have to decide, the planners have to decide, no, poor people, you get this. You get a scooter, you don't get a car. I had no idea. This is the beauty of talk radio. I learn so much. All right, 303-696-1971. Look at all these models they have. How spectacular. How absolutely spectacular. Let's ride, Denver. VO is excited to partner with the city to bring you new ways to get around. So, what happened to the old company, which was Lime, and the one before that, which was Bird? These were... How is it that somebody in a fluorescent lit Denver office building goes, oh yeah, VO, you are our guys now. You get the contract, and you other guys have to leave. Why do I have to leave? This is America. If I want to risk my money to put up a service, why do I have to get permission from the government to risk? Well, in order to be licensed, you have to do that. We'll only allow one license, and you have to be shaken down. That is, you're going to give money and free rides. You're going to give the city $250 per scooter. And you're going to give out free rides, an hour a day. An hour a day on a VO paid for by all the other people who are paying for VO. Give me your thoughts. 303-696-1971. We're going to see more and more of these things. They are basically motorcycles. I'm not talking about the electric bikes that you pedal. I'm talking about the new scooters that can go fast. Should they be allowed on the road? Yeah. Should they be registered? No. What should they be? Yeah, parents need to rein in their kids a bit. Hey, I also want to switch gears. I want to talk about deep fakes. There is a campaign complaint that has been filed against my organization, Independence Institute, because, get this, we put out a video that a state senator didn't like. Yep, State Senator Cappy Kipp didn't like that we used her likeness in a little video that educated people as to what Prop NN is going to be this fall. So, she filed a complaint. Because, you know, we have free speech in this country. But don't criticize the elected folks.
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0: It's a quarter till. Give me a call, 303-696-1971. Let's go to the phones. Hey, Steve, you're with John Caldera.
21: Hey, good morning.
0: Good morning.
21: Dave, greetings and a bottle of wine. Oh, yeah, 64. Hey, you know, I'm listening to this hour free. Anything connected to, we'll say, the Social Security Administration, Medicare, Medicaid, SNAP, all those things, those are like a sieve. And if these guys can get the city to, you know, pay the city for the entrance into the game, they have an unlimited supply of money. It's like playing Monopoly and you own the bank. I mean, there's no end to what they'll
0: do. Who exactly are we talking about here?
21: The guys that are bringing the scooter in.
0: And, yeah, I don't know if they're making tons of money or not, because they got to pay for the equipment. They got to pay $250 a year to the city for the quote right to risk their money. They've got to pay for people to pick up the bikes every day and charge the bikes and then put them back out in the morning. Yeah. Then they got to give up to a quarter of their rides for free, where they make no money at all.
21: That's the part when a salesman says, you know, I'm not making a dime on this. God, you better check your pockets, because that's no money made. Nobody puts a business together like that on the backside saying no money, right?
0: Yeah, there's something just wrong about all this. You know, the government shouldn't be telling us which companies can use it. It's basically they've turned, this is worse than the taxi cartel. In Colorado for 50 some years, if you wanted to open up a taxi company, you had to go to the PUC and beg on bended knee, please let me risk all my money and start this taxi cab company. And no, you had to prove that you were needed and you wouldn't hurt any of the other competitors. It's like, that's not how America works. America works, no. We have no barrier to entry in the marketplace. So now we're doing this with with the scooters, and the scooter company gets to have the monopoly. Not that there's Yellow Cab and Checker Cab and this one and that one. No, there's just one company that does scooters. This is anti-American. This is commie crap.
21: Oh, this goes right back to the subject. If you change the lens just a little bit back up, well, now you go to the people trying to create a situation in our country where we become socialists. And, yeah, oh, this will all work really good. Just, you'll see, free for everybody works.
0: And it always does.
21: It doesn't appeal to a person that goes out and works for a living, really. I mean, because they usually have a way to get to work. It appeals to people that don't do anything, that get another freebie. And that freebie is cheap in comparison to once they've got that person to get them back on a educated voter system, becoming productive members of society becomes very challenging because they've been used to nothing but lumber up to the food bowl and eat.
0: Why would you want to get off of Medicaid when you get an hour a day of an electric scooter to play with? All right, thanks for the call. I got to grab some of these others. Good morning, Russ. You're with John Caldera. Glad to have you, Russ.
1: Hey, John. Good morning.
0: Morning.
1: I wanted to give you another idea of how they're hitting their hand in your pocket, right? So about a year ago, my kid grabbed one of the scooters to go from Coors Field to his car, and he ended up crashing it and shattering his knee. So we're in the emergency room down at Rose, and one of the nurses said, yeah, she says on an average weekend, we get about one scooter crash an hour.
0: So an hour. Oh, my God.
1: And so... So you're paying for Medicare, right? I mean, that's one way they get in your pocket. Extrapolate one an hour for every emergency room that handles scooter crashes.
0: You know what? Tell me how much an obvious thought that didn't cross my mind. So if you're on Medicaid, that means we're paying for your health care. You get a free scooter. You get hurt on the scooter. You dip into your free Medicaid. Man, socialism rocks.
1: Isn't it great?
0: It is great. We need more of it, faster and harder. What a terrific point. Russ, thanks for dropping that in. Let's talk to Gary. Good morning, Gary. You're with John Caldera. Glad to have you. Oh, Gary left. All right. You know, it's so ridiculous that we pervert the system. We used to believe that government doesn't choose winners and losers. Now that's all it does. So your company, you know, you made a good deal. You come on in and we'll keep out all your competitors for you. That's why companies like VO do this, because it keeps out their competitors. The great American way. You know, imagine if Ford did this. Yeah, you know, I made the Model T, and now we'll just stop GM from ever starting to get on the streets. Would we be better off? Would we be better off with a government-run monopoly on cars? No. That's what Denver's doing. I got a question for one of the guys I know has been riding a bike longer than anybody else. My good friend and colleague, Pete Boyles. When was the first time you rode a motorcycle? How old were you?
2: I just got done writing about it. I think I was like 12 or 13, and one of the guys from the neighborhood brought a motorcycle he found, John.
0: Yep.
2: he found it in the weeds. And it was a Harley Davidson. They made a bike called a Hummer. And it was a 125cc. And he brought it into the neighborhood. And we took turns riding it. And I never looked
0: back. It wasn't
2: a
0: dirt bike, because Harleys doesn't make a dirt bike.
2: They did all, you know, remember AMF owned them for a while. And
0: right.
2: They tried all kinds of different things. Didn't work. But that was one of their spinoff bikes. And it was, you know, it was like, it was a motorcycle.
0: Have you ever taken a spill?
2: Oh, sure.
0: Oh, sure. And have you ever gotten hurt?
2: Not on a motorcycle. I got rear-ended on Spear Boulevard. I've dropped them. I dropped a lot of dirt bikes.
0: Yeah, oh God. Well, you can't help but drop dirt bikes.
2: I dropped a lot of them.
0: They're there to break your bones. Huh. So when you go out riding, what do you wear? Do you wear a helmet?
2: Yeah, sure.
0: And what about boots and gloves and the rest?
2: Oh, it depends on what you're going to do and where you're going to go. On the trip to Sturgeson, you know, you put on your chaps, put on your leathers, put on your helmet, put on your warm gloves, because you're going to be out in the, you know, you're going to be out on a bike. But if you're going to go what is known as bar hopping, you know, going from one biker place to another to see your friends, you wear a lot less when you bar hop. But
0: why leather, other than it looks cool?
2: Well, because of skidding.
0: Yeah.
2: Yeah, the leather. And it used to be brown. Our early bikers were brown, and because of oil soaking, they switched over to black leather.
0: Oh, I didn't know that.
2: Yeah, that's where it came from. And you know how we ride motorcycles is the same way. We ride motorcycles like cowboys rode horses.
0: Right.
2: The British, if you see them, they post. Their bike seats are different. Japanese are the same way. But those little scooters are dangerous little suckers, John.
0: Well, especially when you see the kids not wearing, I mean,
2: standing up barefoot.
0: Yeah, they're barefoot, and you've got leathers and helmets and steel shaft boots.
2: John, it's a con.
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3: Supreme Court says President Trump can continue building his White House ballroom. For now, Monica Alba has the details.
4: Chief Justice John Roberts pausing a lower court order that said work on construction above ground needed to stop by midnight tonight. But the fight's not over. The court's decision lets work go on while it considers next steps. Unclear when a final ruling will come down.
3: The lower court's injunction had been set to go into effect Saturday. Trump claims the ballroom project is a matter of national security. The federal government is finalizing a plan to slash Colorado River water supplies in the Southwest. Details from Jim Forbes.
5: The plan was signed Friday by Interior Secretary Doug Burgum. The three lower basin states will reduce their water allocation from the river by 21% in 2027 and 2028. The potential cuts could nearly double in the following years. Arizona and Nevada warn any plan to double the cuts after 2028 would devastate their economies.
3: Two members of the U.S. Army Corps of Engineers were among eight people who were killed in a plane crash in western Alaska. Senior National Security correspondent Courtney Cuby.
6: The Army Corps of Engineers chartered the Cessna 441 to fly from Anchorage to a remote station about 450 miles away called Camp Newenum Long Range Radar Site. It's part of a network of radar sites that track aircraft in Alaska's airspace. The NTSB says pilots could not see the runway and had to rely on their instruments to land. They believe the plane crashed on its second attempt.
3: The Anchorage Daily News says the plane was attempting to land in foggy conditions at Cape Newenum and came down in steep terrain just west of the runway, killing everyone on board. A tropical depression off the coast of Hawaii is now Tropical Storm Mokay. More from meteorologist Bill Cairns.
7: 6 days after you got devastated by that hurricane, a tropical storm is going to move just to your south as we go throughout the weekend. This will not be a repeat of Lala. This storm is going to stay about 200 miles south of the Big Island, but still enough for the possibility of isolated flash flooding.
3: I'm Lisa Taylor.
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9: Denver metro area going to have a nice late summer weekend of weather. We'll have a few thunderstorms to dodge in the afternoon and evening hours. Some brief heavy rain, gusty winds, and dangerous lightning a threat. Temperatures going to be a little bit on the hot side, but not too bad. Low to mid-90s, lows mid to upper 60s. Morning sunshine with those building afternoon clouds and hit-and-miss storms. And we're going to repeat this process for your Monday and a Tuesday. Low to mid-90s for a high, some morning sunshine, and scattered to widely scattered late-season monsoonal showers and storms in the afternoon and evening. I'm meteorologist Mark Huer.
1: Current temperature
10: 70 degrees.
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1: One more Saturday. Here we go. 710 KNUS, Denver's talk station. I'm Peter Boyle, and good morning. The weather, well, is pretty good in terms of what it's been. Scattered storms, 92 the high, 64 tonight. Tomorrow, 93, maybe some storms. And then on Monday, fewer storms and 92 degrees. This is 710 KNUS. I'm Peter Boyles. It is your talk station. I want to do this. These folks have been friends for the longest time. This is Karen and Robert Parker. Most of you all know Karen from being with me through the Fresh Fish Company and now, of course, the butchery and everything that she's done so successful. But she is in this wonderful marriage with this really great guy, Robert Parker, and they do own, Parker Arms in Wheat Ridge, Colorado. And I'm going to bring them both on the show. Karen, good morning. You want to bring her up? Karen, you're there. Good morning, number one.
2: Good morning, Peter.
1: Thank you, darling, for doing this. Robert, good morning, man. Welcome to the show again, and good morning to you.
3: Good morning, Peter, and I wanted to say congratulations on your induction into the Colorado Broadcasters Hall of Fame.
1: We'll teach them, huh?
3: You and Alan Bird. Wow, that's pretty special.
1: I just got a note from the Hall of Fame about Alan this morning on my email. I'll share it a little later. I've known Karen forever, and I knew you guys were in the firearms business. And now what's happening to Parker Arms? Robert, if you would, please.
3: Well, we're shutting it down. I've leased a small office where I'm going to do just some online sales. But, you know, I've been doing this for over 24 years, been gunsmithing. I'm selling off all of my gunsmithing equipment, my mill, my lathe, my whole inventory except for the firearms. And I'm just going to downsize my model for a little while and then just probably just get totally out of it because it's just gotten ridiculous. And the new regulations that kicked in this year and then the ones that are coming in next year are just cost prohibitive for a small business.
1: Tell the folks in the audience, the Democrats, blue stating, targeted the Second Amendment, and you have to say thus far have been incredibly successful. What was it once like, Robert, and now what is it like today to be in the firearms business?
3: Well, you know, we've always been federally regulated, and the ATF is very good about helping us stay compliant. But Colorado has just taken their regulations, the added paperwork, the added restrictions on what we can sell. It's like every year they find a new way to get in our pocket and to increase the amount of labor it takes just to transfer one firearm. And it's just gotten to the point of ridiculousness.
1: Give an example, Robert. Give an example what you mean.
3: Well, we now have to be a state-licensed firearms dealer through the State Firearms Dealer Division. So now they've added, every time I transfer a handgun, they've added 4 pages of paperwork to what I have to do on top of the 3 pages of federal paperwork I already do. And all of that information is redundant.
1: And it's just really my personal belief is to force people out of the business, to enact closure, perhaps, of the Second Amendment. The Second Amendment is the only of the amendments that requires you to ask permission for. I do not have to ask for permission for my First Amendment rights to speak, but I do for my Second. And you've been feeling it. Karen's been talking about it. I have so many friends in the firearms business that are either moving out of Colorado or they are getting out of the business altogether. And so what is the decision that you and Karen have made?
3: It's just too cost prohibitive and to continue to operate this business here in Colorado. And property taxes go up every year. Insurance goes up every year. We start the year in a $30,000 hole. Margins, everybody thinks the margins in the gun business are huge. They're not. They're very small. Most of our margins on new firearms is between 15 and 20%. Ammo, 20 to 25, and accessories, 25 to 30. You got to sell a lot of stuff to dig out of that $30,000 hole. You spend 50 or 60 hours a week in your store, and at the end of the month, there's nothing left over for you.
1: Yeah. And now it's come to this, and Karen and I were talking, as we often do, and what are you guys doing now? You're literally going to sell if you have not sold out the store.
3: We have sold our building, and all of our inventory except for firearms is on rollerauction.com, and it started yesterday. It ends on Monday afternoon, and we're just liquidating our assets. We'll you know, lose money on it, but at what point do you just say, okay, enough is enough?
1: Yeah, no. No, there is. That's called diminishing returns to scale, is what
3: exactly
1: what economists have dubbed that. But
3: yes,
1: your main means you're going broke. That's what it means.
3: Yeah,
1: and that's a shame.
2: Well,
1: it's,
2: you know, Peter, we're getting up there in years, and this is going to be a new chapter. We're hoping maybe in the next year to retire.
1: Uh-huh.
2: We're both Colorado natives, but I know. we're going to leave Colorado. We're just both natives, and it's very sad, but it's not the Colorado we grew up in.
1: Where are you looking to?
2: Northeast Tennessee.
1: Boy, you're like the 10th person that's told me, really, that they're really, I mean, this is in the last couple of weeks since Sturgis and coming back. That are really want to leave. They want to leave this state. And our open lines topic is this 2026 primary season included a series of very high-profile wins by candidates associating with the Democratic Socialist of America, the DSA. What's happening? And everything that goes with it. And socialism is government. It's not somebody's going to institute, but it's what's being done to you and to Robert right now is a classic example of power of government. And take this away.
2: Peter, we saw that 6 years ago with the fish company and COVID and shutting down businesses.
1: Yep. Only certain businesses.
2: Well, they shut down restaurants and nightclubs.
1: Sure they did. But they left. But wasn't Walmart left alive? Didn't Walmart stay open? And
2: imagine that.
1: Yeah, that was shocking.
2: We're positive about this, and like I said, a new chapter in our lives.
1: Oh, you guys are the best, really are. I wanted people to hear this story. These are traditional, hardworking Denver folks. Karen and I have been friends since she was in high school. Robert's just a tremendous business guy, good guy, firearms guy, and now it's coming to an end. And Robert, how can people look at what's for sale or what's for bid?
3: So we're on rollerauction.com, and we're the next auction to end on Monday, so it'll be right there top of their homepage. You can click on the link to get to the items. 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
1: Wow.
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1: Robert, as always, and Karen, I can never say enough, so you guys... heartbreak, but I needed to have this story out because it opens our show. It is, it's sad. It's really sad.
2: It's very sad, bittersweet, and hard to see everything go. 24 years. The hardest thing is everybody's asking Robert, who's going to be the gunsmith? Who's going to be the guy to go to now? It's a lost craft. You know, who is going to be the gunsmith for these people to go to?
1: And that's the point of it, and that's the purpose of it. And having said that, it was a mission accomplished.
3: Exactly. And they've been doing this since 2013, when they passed the magazine limit laws.
1: Oh, sure.
3: And we just have not won any significant battle since 2013 against this democratically held Senate,
1: but again,
3: House, and governorship.
1: It comes back to the Republican GOP nominee now claims to have battled demons with reptilian eyes. Now, you know, me too, but I'm looking at these people and I'm thinking, you're giving it away. I just did a column on the amendments. And I dubbed it the amendments, stupid. But I'm telling you, Karen, I'm telling you, Robert, it's watch. Hide and watch. And with the series of these high-profile wins by candidates associated with the DSA, it's really saying something. And you're asking yourself, why? What are we watching? And so it is. Good luck. Karen will talk. Robert will talk. It's again at rollerauctions.com, and you can see someone's life's work up for auction. That's a damn shame. That's a damn shame. All right, you guys.
2: Yeah. Well, thank you, Peter. We appreciate you.
1: Love you. No problem. Karen, thank you.
2: Love you, too.
1: Robert, be safe. Thanks, brother. Be really safe.
3: Thank you, Peter. You're appreciate you.
1: No problem. Thank you. All right. 303-696-1971. Good morning. That is the phone number, and this is already Peter. Once again, the psycho Dems get their way, driving the good people out, letting the crazies in. Colorado is gone. I think that as well. 303-696-1971. The race for the wealthiest to be weather at the expense of the American dream for the worker is the route to embrace Sovietism. 303-696-1971. Bunch of different questions. It's open lines. Catch as catch can. Got some folks dropping by throughout the morning. The 2026 primary. And again, the season has concluded. Oh, there's a couple loose ends. A series of these high-profile wins by candidates associating with the Democratic Socialist of America, the DSA. Why? The Democratic Party's moved further to the left than they ever have. New York City starts it off, but look what's happened here. And Abdul El-Sayed won the Democratic nomination for the Senate in Michigan, and he dubs himself a capitalist, but he wasn't formally endorsed by the DSA, but his win, along with a bunch of other congressional successes, and the second placers coming in, Dixon's come in, these people are who they are, signaling the left's growing reach. 303-696-1971. We have, what's the name that's up there? No? Yes? Nobody? Okay. We have full lines and nobody's ready to go on the air. Okay. And then I do want to talk more about the rise of Marxism and socialism. And remember, we talked this way with Jeff and Bill. It is government. You don't vote for socialism in terms of. But what you do continue to do is to elect a government that eventually is doing what this government is now doing, i.e. taking the life's work of Robert and Karen Parker and literally throwing it out the window. Why? Because they don't like the Second Amendment. We're watching things happen again and again and again and again. And what does the Republican Party do? You don't even want to talk about it. It's so bad. All right, we'll start up again. All right, now we're clearing calls. Lines are jammed. This is Ann in Golden, Colorado. You're first out of the box. Good morning and thank you.
4: Yeah, good morning, Peter. My name's Ann. I am a small landlord in mostly Lakewood, and I've supported myself and my children after the death of my husband by the rental properties that we bought. And this, I've got to leave. Gunsmithing isn't the only small business in Colorado that's being destroyed by the liberals in Colorado. And they have done everything to make being a landlord an onerous thing that's impossible.
1: You can't own property. I mean, one of the tenants, and again, the difference between communism and socialism, but one of the tenets of Karl Marx, or there is no such thing as private property. And there's reasoning for it, but you don't own your own home. You simply, it's like the company homes of when the steel mills were really the monopolies that they once were in coal mines. Miners lived in homes owned by the company. Same thing with steel workers and iron workers. They lived in homes that were really owned by the owners of the means of production. So this is insane. I mean, I'm watching this stuff, and I want to say to somebody, we've been trying to get this woman on who had replaced Diana DeGette, and we can't seem to have any, we don't seem to get anywhere. But I'd really like to talk to her about it. I mean, if she's a modern socialist, let's have the conversation. But
4: that would be great. I'd love to hear it.
1: Me too. But what is it they ultimately want? You know, do they want to go all the way? I mean, the DSA is having its moment. That breakthrough came in 2025, the election of the mayor of New York City. Then in 26 primaries, candidates from the party's insurgent left chalked up more high-profile wins, swing states. The most prominent was Abdul El-Sayed. But let me go on to others. Man, there's a lot of people that won, that have won. So, wow.
4: Wow. It's, I left California for similar reasons 35 years ago, and now they destroyed California, and now they're destroying Colorado.
1: But there's, when you say destroy, these folks don't see it as destruction. They see it as win. I mean, it's important to know, is the question is, what do they want? And that's the question I'd love to pose to the young woman who now is replacing Diana DeGette. What do you want? What's it look like?
4: Have you ever seen Dr. Zhivago?
1: Oh, yeah, sure, I've read it.
4: Well, that's what they want. They want people, well, remember, they're going to start moving people into our homes.
1: Well, remember, those are Bolsheviks.
4: Yeah.
1: When Zhivago comes back and the working proletariat is living in his house.
4: Yeah.
1: Well, that's a difficult book for a young guy to read. War and Peace, and I called it Dr. Chicago, I waded through it. Yeah, no, it was like I got to rename people in those books. But War and Peace was the same way, if you can get through it. But the lengthy Russian novelists are, you want to commit suicide after you read them. But to think it through. But that's what Zhivago is about. I remember who writes it too. Remember who writes it.
4: Yeah.
1: And so
4: Pasternak.
1: That's right. And he knew. And same thing with the guys who wrote about the Gulag, and look what happened to them. So it's also part of the free speech thing, the First Amendment. They will shut down. Watch. And if history repeats itself, which I certainly believe it does, we're in for a ride. Hang on.
4: Yeah.
1: Well.
4: Sad for our children and our grandchildren.
1: We'll see what I am. Thank you. All right, everybody. We're close to the first break. Two lines are open. The rise of socialism. Remember, it's going to be the government. It's not going to be your local grocery store in the corner. It's going to be the government that does it. Stand by. 710 KNUS. One line's open. 710 KNUS. We're Denver's talk station.
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8: When George Washington accepted command of the Continental Army, Americans were fighting a king and determined not to replace one form of unchecked power with another. Washington understood the difference between authority and ownership. In 1775, he declared, "When we assume the soldier, we do not lay aside the citizen." Even as commander of America's army, Washington remembered that he remained one of the people and that the power entrusted to him was never his to keep. He did not fight to rule America. He fought so Americans could govern themselves. Washington's example gave the young nation something more than victory. It gave America a standard for leadership. Those who hold power must remain accountable to the people they serve. Because in a free nation, leadership is not ownership. It is a duty.

0: 610 KNUS, Saturday, the 22nd of August, 2026. 92 the high, 93 Sunday, Monday, 92 degrees. The rise of socialism in our country. 710 KNUS, let's talk about your health for a moment, the great smile that matters. But a whole lot of people put off the dentist because they're worried about the bill or the drill. Well, it's time to change how you think about the dentist. 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This is Mary. Mary, you're on a radio show. Good morning. Thank you.
1: Hey, good morning, Pete.
0: Morning.
1: Good to hear your voice. And again, congratulations. You really deserve it. All those years I've listened to you, like I said, I've admired the heck out of you. I just want to say that my frustration is all the conservative talk shows are talking about this issue now, and they're blaming, like, the Democrats.
0: No.
1: They don't to me, I'm frustrated just because capitalism is not working for the majority of the people.
0: Yeah, your argument is a good
1: one. That's why people are turning to socialism, and they won't address that issue.
0: But boy, a bunch of things you brought up, and they're all good. Some Democrats have met these nominations, we'll call them the DSA, endorsed candidates, with a panic. If you read read the Democratic Party, and remember, the Democrats control the House and the Senate, and because of the economy, Donald Trump's ratings are terrible. Don't let anybody kid you. But many of the centrists, fear that nominating these candidates whose backgrounds are out of step with the mainstream is going to cause them problems. I don't see that happening here in Colorado. I mean, there's a story that came down on Victor Marx, Colorado GOP governor nominee, claims to have battled demons with reptilian eyes. Come on. Does anybody believe that this is a true story? You tell me. He said that he has a picture, but he's not going to show you. Do you believe that this man, I'm asking you, Mary, do you believe that this guy fought demons with reptilian eyes?
1: I'm sorry, I'm one of the wrong people for you to address that with.
0: Ask, you can ask.
1: I really am, because guess what? I believe that there are others. I don't believe, I'm not arrogant enough to think that God didn't create other people or other races besides us. And
0: that would be a demon?
1: There are aliens out there.
0: I'm not talking about aliens. I'm talking about demons.
1: Well, that's what a reptile to me, what you want to call it.
0: The reptile
1: people. Look at early Indian cultures, they believed in it. They said they experienced it.
0: They experienced what?
1: Myths of underworld with reptilians in it. So, like I said, I'm not a good person for you to address that.
0: No,
1: with. I have
0: person.
1: About the socialists and the capitalists.
0: I'm saying that if you think that the Republican Party is going to come back and usurp the socialist movement in Colorado, running people that have battled reptilians,

0: I think we got another thing coming.
1: I hope that Mark will just go with what the issues are. I'm glad that I'm not in Colorado to have to vote. I'm just saying, I struggle because we need to get a Republican in. I wish he would have shut his mouth about, or his aides or whoever else would be, about subjects like that and address what your needs are in Colorado.
0: Well, I'm just saying, look.
1: On that.
0: What I'm saying to you is,
1: you don't have another choice except a write-in campaign.
0: Look, the one guy is going to, any chance that Victor Marx has, which is slim and none, and Slim just left town. But it's going to be stolen by Lopez. Because what's he doing?
1: That's a good point.
0: He shouldn't be in this. But if they truly care, and we talk about a snowball's chance, but so Lopez comes in and he'll get 7-8% of the vote. I don't know. But he'll knock Marx down.
1: No, you're right.
0: I do believe,
1: Pete, that you are right.
0: Yeah.
1: Oh. What I was trying to focus on this issue about socialists and start raising the thing that we need to address that.
0: Because the
1: Democrats have something. There is a large portion of the country that no longer believes that they can to achieve the American dream.
0: So the government,
1: the capitalists have not raised all boats.
0: So the government,
1: capitalism doesn't.
0: Should we trade a little bit here? Should the government then supply them with a car and a home?
1: No.
0: Well, then what?
1: I'm not asking that to happen. I'm asking us to address why are these people interested in socialism?
0: Ma'am, listen. I'll put on my academician hat. Capitalism is elastic. It expands and it contracts. You cannot know good times without knowing bad. When you try to plan an economy, which is what socialism does to a degree and Marxism does to 100%, they plan the economy. Well, you can see what planned economies do. When you let the economy, let it go free, it's elastic. It's like my life or your life. You can't know good times unless you know bad times. I mean, it's the world is a relative place. And so if you're happy, I don't know, 70% of the time, you're ahead of the game. So thus is capitalism. It's elastic. It expands and it contracts. And I don't know what this time is right now. Super double, triple, the United States has borrowed so much money in debt. We continue in these ridiculous wars in the third world. Multinational corporations run our foreign policy. I can give you 1,000 things that have gone wrong. But capitalism itself goes by itself. And when people try to control it is when the big problems really do begin. I appreciate your call. Yeah. Go ahead.
1: Wait a minute. Before I go, I just want to say, I think that the reason the problem with capitalism, I agree with what you just said. However, right now the capitalists are all racing to become the wealthiest.
0: That's their job.
1: And they do that at the expense of the labor force.
0: Well, and that's
1: who have stagnant jobs and wages.
0: And Karl Marx tells you that's their job. And that's what they're supposed to do. They're capitalist, a term that Marx invented. But the proletariat, the Industrial Revolution, the proletariat is there to be used, and the capitalists are there to use them. And Marx says we have to eliminate all of that.
1: And if we go back to serfdom, because of the capitalists,
0: serfdom is a very primitive beginning of what the proletariat is.
1: So that's what it. I think that people feel that they're going back to.
0: Well,
1: just working
0: people,
1: just
0: again,
1: to have life and a house.
0: Well, then let's see what it looks like when the government supplies it.
1: Okay, thank you.
0: Thank you. 303-696-1971. We're close to a break. We got a minute. We have 6 minutes. All right, in that case, Joe in Arvada, my man. Good morning, Saturday.
2: Good morning, Peter. Congratulations. I hadn't talked to you since you got your award.
0: Haven't got it yet.
2: I do.
0: Got nominated.
2: Well, you will get it.
0: Well.
2: If you make it. Just kidding, man. You know, the thing is that we've always had the losers in capitalism. You know, people lose and win.
0: That's right.
2: You know, there's always been a sob story. People lost their business in a hurricane.
0: You have a lousy phone. Your phone's having a hard time. Hey, Adam, do you think we can get a readout?
2: Let me try this.
0: All right, try that. Go ahead.
2: Well, I just think that we've always had ups and downs.
0: Of course.
2: In capitalism.
0: No, the economy in general. There are good times and bad times. There are times of famine. There are times of all kinds of different things, diseases, wars, pestilence, plague, you know, the horsemen. But capitalism, Marx defines this, and this is what these democratic socialists want, is you plan the economy. A planned economy, a planned economy, like the Great Leap Forward, or you know, glorious people build glorious airports. That the planned economy part that just doesn't work.
2: Their economy, you know, the leadership. You always look at how all the leaders turn out. You know, Mandami. I know I affectionately call him Mandami.
0: I was going to say,
2: He's going to live like a king.
0: He's the mayor.
2: Understand?
0: He's the mayor of New York.
2: Already lives like a king.
0: Did other mayors live like kings as well?
2: Of course. Yeah. But the point, what I'm saying to you is that they never experienced.
0: It doesn't have to do with this one guy.
2: Bite. Well, yeah, but they don't experience the snake bite of poverty. They don't experience destroys a society is big government.
0: There is a book that was really a principal changer in me is a guy named Franz Fanon wrote a book called The Wretched of the Earth about the Third World. And if you've ever been in the Third World, you can see why that view is optimistic. And when you show it, and you go, things can change. We've talked about Nasser last week. He was a Ba'athist. They're Arab socialists. They're pan-Arabs. They have a sense that the oil belongs to them as well as the people they dubbed the parasite princes. So it's the oil is a raw material. But the only power, the only thing that the working man sells is himself, his right to labor. And Lenin wrote something called Wages, Prices, and Values about how things get value and how the value has nothing to do with the price. And you know, Lenin was a great pamphleteer, and I waded through a lot of Lenin. And remember, the revolutionary movement, the 17th Bolshevik Revolution in Russia, was the creation of Soviet Union, and then that becomes what's called state planned economies, and following World War II, a number of countries accepted the central planning, nationalization, and the communist governance. It happened in the Third World a lot.
2: Can I just interject? Any long-term state-planned economy ends in massive starvation. It really does. Look at Venezuela. Their kids were eating grass a certain point. And this was just in the last 20 years. I mean,
0: but there are other.
2: We learn anything from history?
0: There are other parts of the world where much the same thing happened. It is... The sadness of mankind. It is the sadness of all of us. But Marx believes that he can bring about a change. He can bring about a change in people's.
2: He dedicated his book to Lucifer.
0: Karl Marx did?
3: Mm-hmm.
0: I have to look for that. And he and yeah. and the manifesto. He said that, or
2: I believe it's dedicated to Lucifer.
0: So Dust
2: well,
0: Kemp.
2: Maybe it was okay. Maybe I got it mixed up between what was Hillary Clinton's guru. He was also a Marxist.
0: Rules for Radicals? Saul Alinsky?
2: Yes. I think it was, I'm sorry, it was Saul Alinsky that did that. But here's the point. They're not godly Christians. And
0: they're not claiming it.
2: Clarify one thing. I am qualified to answer this. The people that you say are grays or reptiles.
0: I'm not saying it.
2: They all, well, okay, but whoever it is that's coming up with these
0: Victor Marx.
2: Okay, but here's the point is maybe they do exist, but let's look at their source. What do they look like humans? Do mankind.
0: Why are we even doing this one?
2: Well, you asked this question.
0: No, I didn't.
2: Yes, you did. You said,
0: did you battle?
2: Did you see?
0: All right, I'm going to put him on hold. We'll come right back.
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0: There's two lines open, 303-696-1971. Morning, everyone. Saturday, 22 August 2026. Maybe some rain a little later in the day. 92 will be the high. 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Now, if I heard Joe right, you have seen a reptilian creature?
2: What I said was is that it's that God made man in his own image. So if you look at a human being, you're seeing a reflection of God. Now, if you look at a reptile, you think that's a reflection of God?
0: Well, I think it's nature. It's what they are. I don't know. I don't think.
2: Well, what God... it is a reflection of the serpent.
0: Come on. Come on.
2: Well, look at the snake. Look at the snake. A lot of people say that it was the snake in the garden, but it really was a serpent. But God made snakes to bite at women's heels. They hate snakes.
0: Joe, let me get it out. God made snakes to bite at women's heels.
2: Well, if you look at the scripture, just see, this shows you that we need to get our Bibles out. If you look at the scripture, it says that after woman was, she was punished for, yes, inviting Adam to take a bite of the fruit. But the reason that their disobedience caused her to have a fear of snakes. Yes, snakes.
0: I'm afraid of snakes.
2: Well, here's the point.
0: Right.
2: Mankind is in general afraid of snakes. And the reason that we don't like snakes is because they reflect the image of the serpent.
0: Oof. Long way around the barn. So you believe that Victor Marx battled demons with reptilian eyes?
2: I believe that you'll be one of the first person taken in by the coming deception. You know why? Because when you see these beings, when you see these beings, you'll just go hook, line, and sinker. Oh, those are aliens. No, they're from the enemy.
0: Let me start all over again. I ask you a question. Do you think that Victor Marx battled demons with reptilian eyes?
2: It's possible.
0: Is that a yes or a no?
2: Well, I wasn't there, but I'll say
0: Is it possible?
2: Of course it is.
0: All right. And so snakes are born...
2: When you see one, you'll just go hook, line, and sinker, those are aliens.
0: I will.
2: But I won't.
0: But you won't.
2: Yes.
0: You'll be ready.
2: The reason that I won't is because I read my Bible, and
0: okay.
2: You don't.
0: Okay, so Victor Marx may have actually battled a reptilian demon.
2: It's conceivable.
0: Right. And when I meet them, I'm going to greet them as aliens.
2: Oh yeah, you'll fall down and worship at their feet because they'll show you things. Yes, that's just like the enemy. The enemy shows people things, great manifestations that they'll say is God, but it's of the enemy. Lucifer was a powerful being and is one.
0: So what will I be shown?
2: Well, when Lucifer lets loose with the Antichrist, you'll believe that this is a godlike being.
0: I will.
2: Because you don't read your Bible.
0: I personally will believe that this is a godlike being.
2: Yes, you will.
0: Okay. So then what happens?
2: Well, if you look in the book a little further, the enemy actually... it's called the Abomination of Desolation, sets up shop in the third temple, which is going to be built.
0: Okay.
2: When that third temple is built, the enemy comes to make his abode in it, but halfway through that period, the Lord returns. Now, do I know the exact timeline? Of course, everything's pieced together from Scripture. But I can tell you there are many, many prophetic books that you could read. I would say to you, read The Return of the Nephilim.
0: Right.
2: Or the Days of Noah. We're in the Days of Noah. There's a book by a pastor that was written just not too long ago, The Days of Noah. We're at the end times. We're just like the days.
0: It won't be the water, though, will it?
2: No, it'll be the wrath of God.
0: Be the fire.
2: At least billions will die.
0: It's gonna
2: at least billions.
0: It will be fire. Fire next time, right?
2: There's one part in the book of Revelation, it says there'll be a 300 pound, I think, hail, burning hail, large scale burning hail falling out of the sky. Now, when you imagine bowling ball size hail falling out of the sky and it's burning.
0: Wow. Well, as what was Nikki Giovanni's or Giovanni's great line was, it was God put a, let me help myself out here. God it was with Noah, but it was, gave it the rainbow sign. That was it. It won't be the water. It's the fire next time.
11: We lost Joe.
0: All right. Well, Peter, that was enough of that. Joe, we hung up, but it will be the fire next time, right? Isn't that?
11: 2 minutes.
0: Yeah. So, 303-696-1971, Talk Radio, No Man, Its Master. It takes on its own life and runs. We opened the gate talked with Parker Arms. We talked with Karen and Robert. But then I'm back to this one because I'm fascinated by it. And we will know. November results will show whether the DSA can really pull this off. And again, I think to a high degree of probability, they're going to do it with control of Congress in sight. Democratic people in the center are fearing, from my reading, that these left-wing nominees and could cost the party. But the DSA's success this summer shows overstated and given, I don't know, the modest kinds of things that they're asking for. But remember, this is just round one. And then this morning, this appears in the Drudge Report. Colorado GOP governor nominee claims to have battled demons with reptilian eyes, and we're in open lines. How's that? We have enough time or no?
11: 40 seconds.
0: We have 40 seconds. We'll let 40 seconds go by. And then we'll take his call, and then we'll take Lee. Lee saw the bag lady. We got a guy with us who actually saw the bag lady and took her picture. Last week we talked about the Castle Rock bag lady. Tell that guy to hang on. We'll take his call when we come out of the box, all right? So, rounding third, headed to home. It's Saturday, so it's going to be storms. 92 will be the high. 93 Sunday, 92 on Monday, and 89 on Tuesday. It is that time. 710 Kane, U.S. I'm Peter Boyles. Hang on right back after this on a Saturday.

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4: The U.S. is imposing steep tariffs on Canadian goods after trade talks collapsed with the Trump administration. Jim Forbes has more.
5: The tariffs went into effect at the midnight deadline after weeks of negotiations. Canadian Prime Minister Mark Carney made the announcement Friday night and said progress in the trade talks, quote, has not been enough to meet our objectives for Canadians. Carney said Canada, quote, will match those tariffs dollar for dollar to protect our workers and businesses. I'm Jim Forbes.
4: President Trump is defending his decision to pause tariffs on beef imports. Trump told reporters on Air Force One Friday that we want to get the beef prices down, so we will get them down a little bit, and that's what the voters want. Earlier Friday, Trump announced he was temporarily lifting certain tariffs on imported ground beef to lower the cost for consumers. The move was criticized by the CEO of the National Cattlemen's Beef Association, who accused the administration of flooding the market with government-subsidized below-market beef. Two employees of the U.S. Army Corps of Engineers were among those killed in a plane crash in southwest Alaska. Details from Scott Carr.
6: U.S. military sources say a Cessna 441 with eight people on board left Anchorage Thursday afternoon and was headed to a remote military radar site when it crashed near the airstrip at Cape Newenum. Alaskan Command says all eight people on board were killed. The Cape Newenum radar site is part of a network of remote radar sites that monitor aircraft in Alaska's airspace. I'm Scott Carr.
4: The U.S. Postal Service has issued a rule to restrict mail-in voting despite a court order blocking the move. Earlier this month, a federal judge blocked the Postal Service from enforcing a Trump executive order that would restrict voting by mail to prevent the administration from changing election rules on the eve of the election. On Friday, the Postal Service published a 95-page rule saying it would deliver mail-in ballots only in states that shared voter data with the USPS and that it issued the rule so it could take effect immediately once the court injunction is lifted. I'm Lisa Taylor.
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7: Denver metro area going to have a nice late summer weekend of weather. We'll have a few thunderstorms to dodge in the afternoon and evening hours. Some brief heavy rain, gusty winds, and dangerous lightning a threat. Temperatures going to be a little bit on the hot side, but not too bad. Low to mid-90s, lows mid to upper 60s. Morning sunshine with those building afternoon clouds and hit-and-miss storms. And we're going to repeat this process for your Monday and a Tuesday. Low to mid-90s for a high, some morning sunshine, and scattered to widely scattered late-season monsoonal showers and storms in the afternoon and evening. I'm meteorologist Mark Huer.
8: Current temperature
9: 73 degrees.
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1: Morning again, everyone. Second hour, Saturday, 22 of August, 2026. Good old 710, KNUS. We have one line open. Saturday weather, 92 will be the high. Rain this afternoon, Sunday, 93, and on Monday, 92 degrees. And then we have a guy with us this morning, Lee. He actually saw the bag lady. And he's going to come on the air with us. And 710 KNUS, we began talking about, I'm intrigued by, the rise of the Democratic Socialist candidates showing really good gains in 2026. And we'll know, of course, in November when that comes to an end. But there are some very powerful people out there who have done the job, including here in Denver when we see the former Congresswoman, well, no, she's still a Congresswoman, Diana DeGette, get bounced by a Democratic Socialist who we're trying to get on the radio show and see how that happens. And then there was a piece that appeared in Drudge this morning, actually apparently was there yesterday, about Victor Marx, the gubernatorial candidate, and claiming to have been in battle with these demons that are look like reptiles. So let me run a couple of calls, and we'll do 303-696-1971. Hey, Francis, you're on the radio show. Good morning. Thank you.
2: Hey, Peter. I think that both the Democratic Socialists and the Victor Marx is a big problem that people have to get over, and it's the idea that somehow you can they passed a problem. And the Democratic Socialist position is nothing but magical thinking. There's absolutely no evidence that this makes any sense, works, or does anything except inflame the problems that they complain about. The same thing with the Victor Marx campaign. Look, I think a month or so ago I mentioned that I think the whole campaign is basically comparable to the Indian ghost dance, that somehow you can, if you just hurt yourself enough, like the Colorado Republican Party tends to do, that somehow the Great Spirit will lead you to promised land and eliminate all the white people.
1: I stole that from you. That was really good.
2: I mean, it's the same problem on both. We got to get the both ends of these parties back to the middle, because it's not good the way it is right now. You got to put the kids back at the kiddie table. They need to go back.
1: Well, how did the question is, how one gave rise to the other. I have a column that just dropped, and I called it, it's the amendment, stupid, because I think it's almost a guarantee of the loss of the principal seats. Now what? Well, it's going to be in the amendments, but I'm watching the Republicans make it even worse on themselves when you didn't think possibly they could. They did. And how is anybody going to get this thing back?
2: You know, I don't see it happening anytime soon. I do think, you know, but here's the deal. Maybe it happens and we're not really seeing it yet or something. But, you know, the Democratic Socialist rise, in my mind, it shouldn't have taken people by much surprise, because the economy is a tricky thing, and it's not just a matter of one idea works and the other doesn't, or vice versa. It's a balancing act, and you know, well, but you could see where you have this income inequality is going to generate.
1: But after the Second World War, socialism has risen and fallen more than once. There were people that were called the utopians, and some of them came here. The Amana colony was a utopian experiment. There was Robert Owen, there was Saint Simone, there was Fortier. Those men, they were called utopians just for that reason, and all was going to be well. The Marxist, with Karl Marx lies a promise, which he doesn't define, but he does. He brings this into the focus of, remember, he's published in, I think, 1847 or 1848 is when he's first published. So he's not sitting in a modern time, but his ideas implement. And so when you see basically these young people buying in, that they want it, and the And then what? And it's,
2: I don't know.
1: No, there's a line that says,
2: I think it's also,
1: do for me what I would not do for myself. And there are, when many of the governments voted socialism in after the Second World War, it was because of the promise. Churchill was out. I mean, but when they, Churchill's gone, he's been defeated. And the Labor Party has taken, this is even before the end of the Germans haven't surrendered. And when the great leaders meet, they no longer pay attention to Churchill. He's damaged goods. He's out. It's Stalin and Hitler. I mean, Stalin and Roosevelt. Yeah. Against Hitler.
2: I just think I think economics drives a lot of this, and I think when you have these vast inequalities is when you have people starting to search for, that's when the magical thinking happens. And that's where we are right now. I mean, it's the same on both sides. I mean, if you have an education system that doesn't teach people math or science and so they lack any deductive reasoning skills whatsoever, they can't think logically, this is what you get.
1: But that's
2: you
1: the
2: get
1: promise.
2: People who think magically.
1: But it's the promise. And somewhere there is a more equal, if you're looking for equality, it's Karl Marx. It's the ultimate equality. And the important thing, and I was with Jeff and Bill this week talking about it, has to be done by government. It isn't like they're going to seize Safeway. It isn't what we're talking about. No, I mean, seriously, that's what...
2: You'll
1: have really good food and you'll live in a nice place. And, you know, the whole Marxist model was you live in a nice house or you live in a nice townhome, but it's not yours. When you die, it belongs to somebody else. It doesn't belong. It belongs to, you know, belongs to the state anyhow. It's the power of the state. And then the state will wither away. Marx promises that even that then goes, and we create new people that are more about one another than when Hillary Clinton talked about taking a village to raise a child. That's straight out of the book. I mean, it's and all of that stuff. I've used John Lennon's "Imagine" too many times, but "Imagine" is the "Imagine" is the manifesto. And
2: that's exactly it.
1: No, it
2: imagine
1: is.
2: You're literally singing imagination.
1: I mean, we can do that if you don't buy in, but it's, imagine is Karl Marx's manifesto. There's no heaven, there's no hell, there's nothing to die for, there's no religion, there's none of these things, and that's how you live. And, you know, he's been influenced. Who was it that got him to shoot heroin? Did the theme song? He did the theme song in the end when John Lennon. Listen to me this morning, when they're on the back of the bus with John Voight and Ratso, and they're going to Miami. He's the Harry Nilsson.
2: Nilsson.
1: He got apparently from my reading. He got John Lennon to shoot heroin. So
2: go where the sun keeps shining through the pouring rain and all that.
1: Going where the weather suits my clothes. That's a hell of a movie. We met John Coit. We had a great night with John Coit. Talked about that kind of stuff, and
2: he came to my class in college. Great.
1: Oh, he's great. So this is the last chance. Do you think Victor Marx? Yeah. Do you think Victor Marx saw a reptilian demon and battled?
2: No. And if anybody believes that, I don't know what to say. I mean, I can't even. You know. No, it didn't happen. And there you go with magical thinking again. Somehow he has superpowers and can fight things that don't exist. Whatever. I mean, you know.
1: I'm serious. I mean, that's
2: magical
1: this is the
2: thinking.
1: Kind of stuff. Take care of yourself.
2: Yeah.
1: Thank you. All right, let's go here. Nick in Denver. Nick, you're on a radio show. Peter Boyles, good morning. It's Saturday.
3: Thank you for taking my call. The previous caller, or maybe the previous caller before him, is a prime reason why you should not mix religion with politics, because you get into this into an area that you can't prove or disprove stuff, and it just ends up in a bad area. And that is a to me, that is a prime example why religion and politics do not mix. Now, the other thing I wanted to mention quickly is I can understand completely why the current crop of people, of high school graduates and college graduates, might be attracted to socialism because they're graduating into an economy where everything is pretty much out of their league.
1: Yep.
3: They can't afford it. And they also realize that they've been sold a bill of goods for the most part in the collegiate or college experience, where they spend all this money, and in large areas, these degrees are completely useless.
1: Well,
3: useless.
1: Let's back up, because you said a lot of different things. I like them. We talked about this in the last hour. Capitalism, in and of itself, is elastic. And people that really study understand that you can't know good times unless you know bad. And that's really the truth of it. And it's the truth of your life. It is your life as well as capitalism. But what the Marxists believed, and the people who came after Marx, believed that you could plan an economy, that you would never have bad times because you were planning the economy. When Stalin did those, you know, glorious people, and they met the tonnage on cement and concrete, and they met tonnage, and I made the jokes when they built DIA, glorious people build glorious airport. You know, that's the planned economy. Well, capitalism runs as it does, and it's not going to always be good. It can't be. But when it's good, it's great, and when it's bad, it's bad. And
3: well, go ahead. I'm sorry.
1: I was going to say, I don't know what time period we're in. This certainly isn't the Great American Depression. It certainly isn't the Great American Civil War. It's not World War II. It's just a continuance of being hit in the back of the head with a dull hammer through ridiculous third world wars that have no ending, that cost a tremendous amount in human life, more in capital itself. Multinational corporations running foreign policy, the situation we have with candidates, and where are we going, Nick? I mean, it's the road to hell.
3: Yes, it is. And just to back up for a second, when socialism and a step up from that communism says you're going to have a good life, well, quite often you don't have a good life under communism.
1: But that's not the promise.
3: Because there hasn't been a communism system or country that has been successful. Not one. There's not one communist success story in the world.
1: Those are the totally planned Marxist planned. But what this is they're called mixed economies. You can see them best in Northern Europe. And we don't seem to be able to support that population and diversity and all kinds of different things that take place. And even now, many of those countries that really went in that direction after the Second World War are trying to get it back a little bit. And the worst thing that can possibly happen locally, I mean, other than the rest of the nonsense with the Republicans, is if they can defeat Tabor. If the Democrats can defeat Tabor, this game is over. So then they got their hands on the throttle, and they will plan the economy.
3: You're absolutely right about that, and they've been trying to get rid of Tabor ever since Tabor was around.
1: Yeah, why?
3: And one of the biggest scams going now is that they keep calling taxes fees, and therefore they're not taxes.
1: Yeah.
3: So that should be a big issue. As far as the Republican Party in this state, it has to burn down and
1: it's burning
3: rebuild
1: down.
3: From the ground up.
1: I mean, you can't.
3: It is burning down.
1: You can't get more ridiculous than this, and then this guy sits on the sidelines, Greg Lopez, and really thinks he's going to win. He's not a bad guy, but I don't.
3: He can't win.
1: No, of course he can't win. So what role does he play?
3: I mean, no matter, the Republican Party has been a joke for the last 20 years. That's why the Democrats control this state. The Democrats took over because they have no effective opposition, period. I mean, I was going to support Victor Marx, but when I hear him talk like that, I say, no, I just a waste of time.
1: What do you do?
3: Well,
1: what do you do?
3: You almost have to say, okay, it's going to run its course. It's going to get worse and worse and worse before it gets even better.
1: I think so as well. And by the way, it doesn't mean that it has to get better too. I mean, nothing has to be. It's one of the great studies in history. Is nothing has to be. When people say the stock market has to do something, no, the stock market doesn't have to do it. History doesn't have to do it. We do not have to survive. I mean, that really is the point of all of it. We don't have to do that. There's no have to here. It's, you know, what will happen? Well, many things could happen. A lot of variables in what could happen, but it doesn't have to get better.
3: No, it could get a lot worse.
1: That's right.
3: And in the end, we're all on our own and our immediate family and friends.
1: That's it.
3: Period. I know that sounds kind of brutal.
1: No.
3: But that's the way it is.
1: But that's capitalism. Capitalism is a very I, me. It is very, you know, hooray for me and screw you. That's the way we compete. And that makes this radio station versus another radio station, hooray for me and screw you. But what happens is we find ourselves asking yourself, what does the government do? It's about role of government. Would you say the government, what's the job, Nick? Deliver the mail and protect the shores. Leave me alone. Fair enough?
3: Yes, because every time the government gets involved in a business,
1: yep,
3: it usually doesn't turn out very well.
1: So protect, deliver the mail. Protect the shores.
3: And protect us.
1: Yeah. Short of that.
3: And stay out of our...
1: Get out of my life.
3: Get out of my life, because, well, just look around. Look at reality.
1: We do.
3: And anyway, I lost my train of thought.
1: No. It was the same thing. It was the same thing. I mean, it's what it is. It's ask yourself the question. What's the role of government? Is the government here to help you? Is the government here to take care of you? In European countries, it was called cradle to grave. From the moment the doctor cracks you on the ass to the minute the guy throws a shovel full of dirt in your face, take care of me. You want that?
3: No.
1: Many do. Yep.
3: And again, let me just circle back for just a second.
1: Real quick.
3: I can understand the anger of the new generation. They're graduating to a large extent. They were sold a bill of goods about going to college.
1: Yeah.
3: They got all this debt. There are very few, not all the time, but quite often their jobs are scarce.
1: Yeah.
3: Housing is unaffordable. Food's unaffordable. Everything's unaffordable. They're going, what was this all for?
1: A lot of it's the price of the war. Don't let anybody kid you. It's the price of the war. It's the price of, you know, a number of different things. It's the price of debt.
3: Yes.
1: All of these things, these are man-caused.
3: Yes.
1: These are called wars of choice.
3: And the thing that's really frightening, that nobody except for a few people like Rand Paul are talking about the biggest bugaboo in this whole thing, our debt. We just crossed $40 trillion of direct debt.
1: You gotta pay it, man.
3: How do you think Adolf Hitler came to power? The economy collapsed in the early 1920s, and when things get really bad, people get desperate and they're more willing to listen to somebody like Adolf Hitler.
1: That played out in it, but it was a number of other variables in the model, but it played out in it. That's a good call, brother.
3: Yes,
1: thanks. It was a good thought out. All right, everybody. I don't know what we got here. We got all the lights lit up. So I don't know what it means. 710 KNUS, the bag lady's been sighted. Stay here.
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6: When George Washington accepted command of the Continental Army, Americans were fighting a king and determined not to replace one form of unchecked power with another. Washington understood the difference between authority and ownership. In 1775, he declared, "When we assume the soldier, we do not lay aside the citizen." Even as commander of America's army, Washington remembered that he remained one of the people and that the power entrusted to him was never his to keep. He did not fight to rule America. He fought so Americans could govern themselves. 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It gave America a standard for leadership. Those who hold power must remain accountable to the people they serve. Because in a free nation, leadership is not ownership. It is a duty and a trust.
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1: Better believe it.

0: see David. 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Well, a week ago, we started talking about the, was she a urban legend or is she real? She's real. She's known as the Castle Rock Bag Lady, but she could, in fact, be, I guess, the Lakewood Badge Lady as well. Lee's here and kind enough to come to studio. He took some pictures. I think John's putting them up. Hey, man, good morning. And you actually, did you talk to her?
1: Yes, I did, Pete. Fortunately, I always park on the east side of the Walmart parking lot.
0: Which Walmart?
1: Quincy and Wadsworth.
0: Okay.
1: And if I'd have done it on the west side, I wouldn't have seen her because she's tucked in the corner where the shade is. And I walk up and... I go, well, isn't it nice we have some shade and a little breeze, right? And I looked up, and, of course, I heard your previous shows. I saw the blonde wig, but then...
0: So it is a wig.
1: I assume it is.
0: No, fair enough.
1: But then I immediately looked at the Walmart shopping cart with the black wheeled thing full of bags in the Walmart shopping behind her. She's sitting in a... Walmart scooter electric chair.
0: Oh, man.
1: And so I talked to her for a second and says, she of course asked me, could I get a ride from you? And I go, well, no.
0: Oh, she did hit you.
1: Oh, yeah. That's where, well, I knew the blonde wig and, the black wheel, luggage. And I asked her, I go, well, I have five more stops and,
0: Where did she want to go? Did you know where she
1: wanted
0: to go?
1: No, I did not. Well, I was going to dialogue her, and I'll tell you in a second. Right. And I go, what is your name? And she says, Kathy. And so I went around the corner, and as I was walking around the corner of the store, the employee, one woman, pointed to her and me and said, no, do not bother her, right? And I'm going, what? Because I was going to, you know, maybe dialogue her a little more because I knew
0: her. Man on the street.
1: Yeah. And so, anyhow, I go, well, I'm going to go shopping, you know, do my shopping. So I came back out, and I'm going to touch her again. Well, before I went in, okay, another employee was there, and that employee says, oh, we've kicked her off this property several times. We know all about her. And I go, well, I've heard her on Pete Boyle's show. Do you know who he is? Oh, yeah. And so that's why I knew what I was. I took pictures. You know, in fact, it was a.
0: We're showing them right now? Yeah, ask them if you can. It's a really busy morning. Yeah, there they are. There she is. We go to 710knus.com. How do we do this one, John? Is that it? You click on me. You can see her. These are good pictures, Lee. Did she get mad you're taking her picture?
1: Well, here, there was a gentleman there with one of those e-bikes.
0: See?
1: And I said, sir, can I take a picture of your e-bike? Sir. So I was, and then she never looked at me. So I was taking pictures of the e-bike in ruse of her.
0: Huh.
1: And I didn't want to go right in her face, and she was eating ice cream. She goes, well, I'm eating ice cream. When I'm done, could you give me a ride? That's what she said. So I go.
0: But she didn't say where she wanted to go.
1: Nope. But I already knew all the callers.
0: Make the
1: previous.
0: Money.
1: I go,
0: yeah, get out of my car.
1: We aren't doing hotel rooms.
0: Get out of my car. Yeah, really.
1: Exactly.
0: Well, there's her picture. There she is. And she's real. She's not an urban legend.
1: Oh, yeah, she's real. That's what... I mean, I actually was laughing

0: because of hearing the urban legend and the myth, maybe, and then, my gosh, you know, the timing was perfect because they ready to kick her off the property.
1: And the guy said he knew her. They knew her.
0: Oh, yeah. And so if I wouldn't have done what I did, she would have, they were moving her out. They were getting ready to say, you need to go now. And I wished I'd have hung out and see who picked her up. But I just figured it could be, you know, too long and I wanted to get done. And it was hot, you know, believe me. So I went, let's get into the cool air. And when I came back out, she was gone. For sure. Yeah. I go, I want to do a little more dialogue in here, you know, but not to be.
1: Whoa. Well, I really appreciate it. I mean, it's like there's the pictures, and she's got a cart. You know, the story, as the story goes, from law enforcement and from eyewitnesses, she's got a guy that travels with her. You may have run up against a guy, and it's real. There
0: I
1: she
0: heard
1: is.
0: That on the other shows, right?
1: Yeah, there she is.
0: Yeah.
1: She's good to go. She's got, so when you take her, I'm sure it's a stolen cart. I shouldn't say that. I'm not sure it's a stolen cart, but it's packed with her stuff. You took good pictures of it, and she lugs that with her. She lugs all
0: I
1: that.
0: I can't imagine putting all that in my
1: either.
0: Car.
1: No. But that was what if you took her, you were taking more than...
0: Oh, yeah.
1: Guys, that's look, if you see this is, like, great. Go to the web, 710knus.com, and click it on, and there she is. She's the bag lady.
0: Yeah.
1: She's real as can be. Wow.
0: She is, for sure.
1: All right. Is this a caller on the bag lady? No. We get callers on the bag people? No. Okay. Well, thanks for doing this, man.
0: You're welcome.
1: And it's up on the website, everybody. 710 Kane, U.S. with Lee's Pictures. Let's go back to the phones. We taking calls here? This thing, don't screen. He's still screening. 303-696-1971. So the topic of conversation is democratic socialism and the rise of democratic socialism. And what will happen in November will be an outcome. We'll show you whether or not the DSA can win. But thus far, I think they probably will, at least more than one seat. And then we drop back into the rise of communism and socialism, and then we backdrop to the gubernatorial hopeful. And Victor Marx says he's been wrestling. Let me read this to you. It comes straight off of a Drudge report, but it quotes everybody, that he's been fighting in an interview in last May. He talked about, let me see if I can find it, I had it underlined, that he had fought these reptilian demons. So, we go to Michael, start with Michael. Michael in Boulder, you're on a radio show, good morning.
2: Yeah, hello Pete,
1: hey,
2: how
1: Michael.
2: You doing?
1: I'm well, man, thank you.
2: I'd like to talk to you about my thoughts on capitalism versus democratic social.
1: Sure.
2: And I think a lot of it is because I've heard this before this morning, that capitalism is not working for the regular person these days.
1: I didn't say that. I just said that.
2: But callers have said that.
1: Oh, okay.
2: And I think a lot of it has to do with people having a hard time, especially young people, making ends meet, and they look at the current administration getting into crypto, and his son's making billions, and it seems to be a rigged economy.
1: If the administration, current administration, is corrupt, which I certainly read enough of that. But it's only, you know, as much as they do what they do, if you think of the extremely corrupt administrations, like how the Johnson administration spent tax money in Southeast Asia, or how the Bush administration spent tax money, and Nixon spent tax money, those are the, I mean, and I'm not letting Trump off the hook, believe me, but you want to see... corruption on a level that you and I could not even begin to understand. You go to those administrations and watch them.
2: Well, I agree with those examples. And then you talked earlier about how socialists, they would get rid of the First Amendment if they could.
1: I don't know if socialists would, but certainly communists would.
2: Okay, yeah, fair enough. But, you know, you look at Donald Trump, and he's trying to get people fired for their talk, a.k.a. Jimmy Kimmel, Stephen Colbert.
1: When Nixon invents the plumbers, or somebody dubs them the plumbers, what was one of their jobs? It was the media. And then they had that guy Dick Tuck, that was the dirty trickster, and when look at in Chicago '68 Days of Rage with who did. These are Democrats, but who did the mayor turn his cops against? Well, the protesters, but also remember Dan Rather being on the floor of.
2: I certainly remember it well.
1: Sure, shutting the media up. Shutting the media.
2: And Dick Daley screaming at. Ribicoff.
1: Oh yeah.
2: Is that his name?
1: Yes, it was.
2: So. And it's just, you get to be powerful, and that's what you do. You don't want anybody challenging you.
1: Dick Daley, when there was a book written by Mike Royko, it's called Boss, it's about the Daleys. And Daley had so much power that book wasn't sold in a lot of places in Chicago.
2: Royko would know.
1: Oh, I love Royko. I loved Royko. But
2: he was great. He was great.
1: Yeah, it really was. So, what's your point? Go ahead. Tighten it up.
2: Well, you talk about, what's her name, that beat Diana DeGette. It harkens me back to when AOC won her seat.
1: Yeah.
2: She just went up against a guy that just forgot about his constituents. And yes. I think Diana DeGette has forgotten about her constituents years ago.
1: There was a term.
2: It's just people. Go ahead.
1: No, there's a term that was used in the South. And they were called Moss, M-O-S-S, Mossbacks. It was kind of a takeoff on turtles. But they called these Mossback senators who just went back automatically, or congresspeople that just went back automatically. And that was true in industrial cities, too. This is an upheaval right now, is the point I'm trying to make.
2: And, well, I agree with that without a doubt.
1: Yeah. And so,
2: I think some of the current people in this administration have culpability in that.
1: Sure. Well, I think so, too.
2: That people, so, you know, and you're right, you know, with the endless war.
1: Oh, but it's, you know, not, 8 months, it's not just Trump's war. I mean, it's...
2: This
1: is, again, the demise of an empire is to continue to be at war and after a while not even know with whom. And if you remember In 1984, we have always been at war with, and then they just switched the country. I think it was Oceania was one of them, but they would we have always been. And then when they would switch over, and then Big Brother would tell you, we have always been at war with Oceania. And you're going, not really.
2: I know, and I look at this war, and I'm thinking, somebody had to have told him. Those people fought with the Iraqis for 9 years.
1: Oh, yeah, the Iranians.
2: Horrible.
1: Yeah.
2: They're just not going to quit.
1: And, by the way,
2: Vietnamese weren't going to quit. The Afghans weren't going to quit. And we still got involved in that stuff.
1: And while we're at it, the Iranians, when under the Bush administration and then under when the Iran-Iraq war takes place, and the mullahs go to war with Saddam. The United States of America is Saddam's principal supporter. And we're AWACS picking targets. We're doing this stuff, what was people called the War of the Cities. And so, you know, and if you walk down or ask any average radio talk show host if they know that, they're going to tell you they have no idea what you're talking about. But the Iranian people do know that. So, What do you? I mean, what has to be done? I don't know, but this it. We'll play Chris Rea. It's the road to hell. It really is. Michael, thank you. Good call. Everybody, hang on. 710 KNUS. I'm Peter Boyle. This is Denver's Talk Station. It's going to be 92. Stay here.

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2: 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Another liquor store goes down. 92 will be the high, 93 on Sunday, Monday 92, and 89 on Tuesday. One line's open.
11: Open lines, 303-696-1971. I turned out to be the only hell my mama ever made. Here we go.
12: The only hell my mama ever raised.
11: There you go. John Paycheck? Yeah. John Austin Paycheck. 710 Kane US, we're an open line, so it's catch as catch can. Let's go to RJ and Parker. Really appreciate you waiting. RJ, good morning. You're on the show. RJ? Peter to RJ. RJ to Peter. Why don't you jump on that and see what's going on there, brother? Let's go to Sandy. Sandy, you're on the radio show. Good morning and thank you.
13: Good morning, Peter.
11: Good morning to you.
13: Very excellent and very eclectic show.
11: That
13: I
11: is.
13: Enjoy it. And also, yeah. And also congratulations on the upcoming...
11: Yeah.
13: Upcoming ceremony for you.
11: Well, it'd be a good... I have a breakfast on Monday to get it all straightened out, but I got this email, and it's really... there's a young woman who's very much responsible for a lot of what takes place in... So they sent me this. I don't want to use her name. She's probably not going to be happy, but I mean, would be happy, mm-hmm. but I got to ask for permission.
13: Right.
11: We actually have a favor. This is what they're writing me this morning, and I knew this was coming. We were hoping to ask of you, our Hall of Fame committee, that you would be around, especially linking me to Alan Berg. And I'll just read what the guts of it. Unfortunately, it appears there are no, and there isn't, there are no immediate family that can still be able to attend the ceremony, accept the honor on Alan's behalf, and give a few words about him. The committee suggested you, meaning me, as someone who could represent him in a meaningful way. So we would be they go on to some other issues, but we would be incredibly grateful, and I hope it would make Alan's recognition that much more special. Thanks for considering it. I've already considered it and said yes, I would, but I was hoping that this would happen, that Alan will now be in the Hall of Fame, and after 42 years, you know, and it wasn't their fault. It wasn't the CBA's mm-hmm. fault at all. But we've talked about it 1,000 times. But there is no there's no recognition. There's no plaque. There's no street sign. There's no stop sign. There's no nothing that says that he lived and he was murdered. It was a radio murder, but that he was murdered for the cause he was murdered. And mm-hmm. you know, I argue with myself about something called hate crimes, but if there ever was mm-hmm. a hate crime, that's got to be it. So,
13: yeah.
11: Well, we'll mm-hmm. see. You know, you never say never, but, you know, I'm coming up on time, and with the exception of two or three people, not listeners, but it will get away. And so now I get to speak for him, and that's kind of cool, so...
13: very good.
11: Yeah.
13: Well, thank you for keeping Alan Berg's spirit alive, and we need a little Alan Berg in us here in Colorado.
11: Yeah, I watch this stuff, and like so many people, this rise of democratic socialism, and mm-hmm. at the same time, the Republican Party just does these incredible stooge moves. And I mean, if Victor Marx had a chance, Greg Lopez is going to make sure he doesn't get it. I don't understand Greg Lopez's role in all of this.
13: I think he's taken advantage of the weakness of the party.
11: Yeah,
13: I mean, he started. I think that's it.
11: Yeah.
13: And I just have to say, Peter, it is really, this is my opinion, that I think Victor Marx is somewhat of a plant. I think the powers that be, and I'll call it the central bankers and those people that select our candidates, and I think this is just a big sham show. It's a creep show.
11: You're not alone.
13: Of Victor Marx.
11: Yeah, you're not alone. I mean, people that but this piece that's in it's in Drudge this morning, I mean, it's rough about him claiming to have met the reptilian demons and all this stuff, and he goes, God, and he said he has a In the article, it says he has a picture, but he's not going to show it to us.
13: Oh, yeah. How convenient.
11: Thank you. Thank you very much.
13: Yeah. Peter, can I just tell you, let's revive someone else, George Carlin, who always said, was his famous saying?
11: Yes. Well, the words we can't say on the air was George Carlin's blasting gift, but no, Carlin had it right. I mean, a lot of those guys, Red Fox had it right. I mean, they were stand-up, and they were considered, you know, in many ways. Lenny Bruce had parts of it right. Had parts of it right.
13: Mm-hmm. And I'll end it on this.
11: All right.
13: I always say when we're at war, all wars are bankers' wars, and we're not part of that club either.
11: Take care of yourself. Thank you very much. We go to RJ. We'll try RJ again. RJ and Parker, you're on the radio show. If we don't complete, I'll put you on hold and bring you back on the other side. RJ, go ahead.
14: Thank you, Peter, for taking my call.
11: Pleasure.
14: I missed it. I was offloading overinflated groceries, so I apologize.
11: You got it.
14: I was just reading a book. I sent your office an email on it, named Ike and Winston.
11: Oh, man. Sounds like something I'd love. Go ahead.
14: It's good. So I'm reading about this Anthony Eden who takes over after Winston Churchill.
11: Yep.
14: And he invades Egypt after Israel is the aggressor, in contrast to the tripartite agreement at the time.
11: Yep.
14: Does that resemble what's happening now with Iran?
11: In many ways.
14: Or in Israel.
11: Many ways. Many ways. Remember the other theme is that there are no new themes. There's just variations of the themes. And when you read Trevor Roper and A.J.P. Taylor and, you know, the great thinkers of history, and that's what they serve, part of what they serve up, that there's only X amount of things that, you know, and they've all been done in the Old Testament, they've been done in Torah, they've been done in the plays of Shakespeare and Greek tragedies and Roman comedy, you know, all of it. But there's only that many themes. It can't, there's not a new theme. There's just those themes. And, of course. And what the British are trying to do, and Stalin and FDR figured out, that he's just trying to protect the empire. He has American soldiers in North Africa. They're trying to hang on to when Gandhi rises in India, and they're trying to hang on to the empire, and they can't. And so we seem to have taken their place.
14: Well, if we're not doing it for oil, and there's a nuclear weapon possibly on the table, I want to know, when Trump is saying drill, baby, drill, and we're in North Dakota, when we're in Alaska, aren't we supposed to be insulated from this? Where's the Republican Party there?
11: Both parties, in my mind, are total failures. One is much more powerful than the other, and that's the Democrats. But at the same time, they have lost their way. They're not whom they once were. You mentioned Ike. The Republican Party is so far from Dwight Eisenhower. And if you mention the Democrats, how far the Democratic Party has become from Jack Kennedy or from FDR or from, you know, I mean, it's just the demands on the parties and the people who run the parties and control the parties. RJ, you and I got no shot in it. We don't.
14: If Russia's not involved with the Ukraine right now, are they getting into this thing?
11: They're fools if they do. When your enemy is destroying him, there's a line from history, when your enemy is destroying himself, do not try to help. Don't try and help. All right, RJ, thanks. We have one line open. Hang on, everybody. At noon, we'll go with Sheriff Reams, who just came off the north border. 710 KNUS. Hang on.
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2: Collapse of U.S. trade talks with Canada are resulting in steep tariffs on Canadian goods. The new 50% tariffs on a wide range of goods went into effect at midnight after weeks of negotiations. Canadian Prime Minister Mark Carney announced last night that he was suspending trade talks just minutes before the deadline. He also said Canada will immediately retaliate dollar for dollar to protect workers and businesses. The tariffs impact about $20 billion worth of Canadian imports. The Supreme Court says President Trump can continue construction on his White House ballroom for now, Monica Alba reports.
3: Chief Justice John Roberts pausing a lower court order that said work on construction above ground needed to stop by midnight tonight. But the fight's not over. The court's decision lets work go on while it considers next steps. Unclear when a final ruling will come down.
2: Trump has argued the ballroom project is a matter of national security. Ukraine and Russia are stepping up drone attacks on each other's infrastructure facilities. Ukraine's general staff posts on Telegram. Russia's second largest e-commerce company, Ozon Holdings Warehouse, was hit on Friday. Nearly 500 people were evacuated and some are suffering injuries. Russia's defense ministry claimed they successfully attacked a locomotive depot, a logistics center, fuel tanks, and other related areas in Ukraine. Ukrainian officials confirmed that a dozen people were killed and hundreds of others are injured, including children. Testimony will continue on Monday in the Massachusetts murder trial of Lindsay Clancy. The prosecution is still calling on rebuttal witnesses after the defense rested its case on Friday. Clancy has admitted to strangling her three young children in 2023, but has pleaded not guilty because of postpartum psychosis. Closing arguments in the trial are expected to begin next week. Indy cars will be racing on the streets of Washington, D.C. on Sunday for the Freedom 250 Grand Prix. President Trump will wave the green flag to start the race. I'm Lisa Carton.
0: Denver weather.
4: Denver metro area going to have a nice late summer weekend of weather. We'll have a few thunderstorms to dodge in the afternoon and evening hours. Some brief heavy rain, gusty winds, and dangerous lightning a threat. Temperatures going to be a little bit on the hot side, but not too bad. Low to mid 90s, lows mid to upper 60s. Morning sunshine with those building afternoon clouds and hit and miss storms. And we're going to repeat this process for your Monday and a Tuesday. Low to mid 90s for a high, some morning sunshine, and scattered to widely scattered late season monsoonal showers and storms in the afternoon and evening. I'm meteorologist Mark Huer.
5: Current temperature
6: 78 degrees.
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1: And good morning one more time, everyone. 710 KNUS, Saturday morning, 22nd of August, 2026. And weather really stays the same. Saturday, 92. Some storms tomorrow, 93. Some storms Monday, same thing, some storms. So 710 KNUS, we are in open lines. We have one line open. We're talking about a couple of different things. One is, and I'm just drawn to this, the rise of democratic socialism in America and why. And the other is, you know, once again, the Republican Party. But Victor Marx now gets a national story on his claims about demons. And I'll just read this to you. Dangerous Gentleman, First Supernatural Tale comes in its second chapter. Marx describes encountering a captured ISIS commander while doing humanitarian operations in Iraq in 2017. According to Marx, the very moment the man's eyes started sticking out from his head, looking sharp like a troll, someone in the courtyard caught photos of the transformation from start to finish, but he's not going to show them to you. And then he goes on about taking on 20 guys in a fight or whatever it was. And then there's a story called The ISIS Commander. Marx wrote about encountering a teenage girl in a youth prison who began growling and engaging in other shocking behavior as he attempted to pray with her. Marx makes it clear her actions were inhumane, describing her as a demon and a creature. He claims the girl was tearing at her own flesh, making otherworldly noises. She looked up and eyes rolled back in her head, and the sound of her voice came out and said, "I guess you're going to say I'm possessed." And Marx wrote of the girl saying, "Believe it or not, I could actually smell sulfur and rotten eggs." And then they go on to demon possession and the reptilians, and it's interesting stuff, and you wonder about what's really happening with the Republican Party. All right, so let's start with full lines. We go to Joe in Denver. Joe, you waited. You're on a radio show. Good morning. Thank you. Joe, we having one of these mornings? Huh? We'll get the commos down. Joe, I have to take a pass on that. All right, let's go to Mark in Loveland. Mark, you're on a radio show. Good morning.
2: Good morning, Peter. How are you?
1: Hi, brother. I'm good. Thank you.
2: Good, good. I wanted to make sure you had time. I wanted to tell you a story about a visit to the South Metro. I don't live in Denver. I live north. So we were shopping around, buying some things. And I don't know if you've heard about what's called the new fentanyl, where they blow it in your eyes, nose, and throat. Have you heard about that?
1: I have not.
2: Yeah, well, I did.
1: I have to be careful on time because of full line, so.
2: I'm going to wait till I can wait. It's no problem.
1: No, you have to tell the story, but I'm not going to put you on hold and wait. Just tell
2: me, sure.
1: Why'd you call?
2: I called to tell you what happened at this event where they came up upon myself and a partner of I and blew it in our eyes, nose, and throat. That's what's happening.
1: Where were you in that
2: area?
1: Where were you in
2: South
1: that
2: metro area, right around County Line Road?
1: What was the purpose of doing that to you?
2: We came upon a robbery that was going on, and they didn't do anything but come up to us. And it's a little bit of a story.
1: You interrupted a robbery, and they blew fentanyl in your face.
2: That's right.
1: Who's they?
2: They is the three people that were doing the robbery, and we came upon it, and they're using this product to haze people. They blow it in your eyes, nose, and throat, and it puts you into another world. And I've never done drugs in a day in my life.
1: But why would they do this to you?
2: Because they were trying to hold up the store.
1: So you were just
2: stopped to it.
1: So instead of them pulling a gun on you or a knife, they blew fentanyl in your face.
2: That is correct.
1: Wow.
2: And they were armed.
1: What did the cops say?
2: I'd take a little while to explain. So
1: just
2: whatever
1: real quick.
2: For you,
1: no,
2: I can call
1: listen,
2: back in.
1: No, don't do this. What did the cops do when they got there?
2: They were overwhelmed with crime, and we were out, myself and my partner, I was out for 7 hours, and they were overwhelmed with crime in the area and were unable to get the appropriate people there. It was horrible.
1: So you were on, your cops turned you loose. What department was it?
2: Douglas.
1: Douglas County Sheriff's?
2: Yes, sir. And I want to point out, the people behind the wheel, the people driving the vehicles, are not to blame for that. It's the fact that they're overloaded with crime. The people behind the wheel are 100%.
1: But did they attempt to poison you with these drugs?
2: Yeah, I was out for 7 hours.
1: That's what I'm saying. So
2: I was down.
1: Why wasn't this added to the charges? Did they catch the guys that did it?
2: One of them.
1: Are you added to those charges?
2: I have nothing to do with charges.
1: No, because if you were a victim of these people, you would want to be...
2: Oh, yeah, they're working on that part of that. Excuse me, sir, I didn't understand.
1: All right.
2: I have been in, I'm in rehab in a hospital. I've had 8 bags of IVs in my arms for the last week.
1: Wow.
2: I'm in the hospital right now.
1: What are they giving you in the IVs?
2: They're trying to flush it out of my system.
1: Man.
2: So it's big bags of... whatever the heck it is. It's antibiotic.
1: This guy blew it on you or threw it on you?
2: No. What they do is, I learned this later, is they put it on a box or they put it on an item, and it's powder, kind of like the North Korean guy did when he killed his brother in the airport. They blow it in your face.
1: Yep.
2: Remember that video?
1: Okay. I do, yeah.
2: So they put it on top of a box that came from the store, and they were trying to sell it out in front of the store. And when I came upon the scene, there were 2 of them on either side of the door. I and my partner. He doesn't want to be a part of this. He doesn't like talking on the radio. But basically, we were shopping, and they put it on top of this box, this powder, and they blow it eyes, nose, and throat so that it takes you down, depending on how much it gives you, they give you. Or it hazes you and you become a zombie. And it works. I know. We know. The secondary issue, which is most important, is when I backed off, there was a struggle, a physical struggle. Good one. Thank goodness. There were 4 people in the store. They did not get the people in the store. We did put a stop to that. However, when they give it to you, you've got about 2 minutes before it goes into your system. And it goes, the reason why they want it in your lungs and everywhere else is because it's the quickest way to go to your bloodstream.
1: Are they trying to kill you or just put you out?
2: It depends on the dose. I got enough to kill 10, but I'm strong and young enough, not that young, but I was able to go back to my vehicle and lay in my truck.
1: Ooh.
2: For 7 hours. And the only reason why I know that is because I made a call before. And the forensic records show that as soon as I came to, I called one of my brothers out at Buckley, and they said, get over here now. Because those guys, medical doctors and military, know how to deal with chemical issues. So it was, I'll tell you the whole story. I'm in right now. I'm hooked up. I got all this junk in my arms, and they're trying to pump it out of me, and it does not come out of your system. It does not leave you. It's a new product.
1: Huh.
2: It's mixed with everything, and it tastes like cotton candy.
1: Huh.
2: That's the other thing, cotton candy. It sticks to your nose, women's makeup, and eyes. It went into my eyes so bad, I normally have 15-20 vision. I haven't able to see. I can't even read a newspaper right now.
1: And they apprehended the one guy, and have they come take a crime report from you, or?
2: Nope.
1: Nothing.
2: They boogied.
1: If I were you, I mean, I would, without naming the store that was being robbed, I'd call them.
2: No way. No. I can't do that on the air. But let me explain.
1: No, I'm not asking you to name it. I said, don't do it. But I'm saying, call them and tell them where you are and what's going on with you to make you part of this.
2: No, the store people, we got out of the store. We got the manager out of the store and the 4 young people. There's a 21-year-old, 23-year-old, 24-year-old, 26-year-old.
1: But why? I mean, so...
2: We dug them out of the store because that's my nature, what I do. And I got them the hell out of there. They're kids. And the bad punks came after us. They didn't think that Americans would, you know, cope on to something like this and stand up. And
1: why do you say Americans?
2: Because one of them was from China. One of the guys was a Chinese guy.
1: And that's the guy they caught.
2: I think they caught the white guy that was about 6'4". Again, I was out of it. 2 minutes, I was gone.
1: So
2: I was laying in my truck.
1: Are the guys that did it to you, are they still out there?
2: Two of them are.
1: So there were three. One's apprehended.
2: One had a Glock. The other one had a HK. It was in the waist belt. I know what they look like.
1: Because a guy is Chinese, it doesn't mean he's directly from China.
2: Did he speak to me?
1: Yeah.
2: He spoke to me. I know.
1: Okay, well,
2: I've been there. I deal with it.
1: Okay.
2: And it's called Chaicom, and he's basically dark colored. He's about 5 foot tall.
1: Well, Chaicom is just a term for the country.
2: It's just a term.
1: Yeah.
2: But forget the term. He's a Chinese man from China that did not speak English and was about 3 inches from my face.
1: And he hooked up with these other two guys, and they were robbing a joint.
2: Right. So wow. Imagine a double door opening up, two double doors, retail store. There's brick on both sides, and I pull up in my vehicle with my buddy. We're just shopping. And one of them's in one side of the door, one of them's the other side of the door, and the other one's walking right through the door. And I could tell exactly what they were doing when I pulled up, because I pulled up right in front of the store.
1: Mm.
2: And the Chinese guy went inside, and they were going to hold the store up, or whatever they're going to do, and they did not think it was funny that we were going to get right in the middle of their business. And I am definitely somebody that has always done that in my life. I do not care for that. And the kids, we got them out of there. There's a female that we just pulled out. I personally got her in her car and honestly told her, back out and get the blank out of here now. And she did. 27-year-old female.
1: This should be a story. This should be a Denver Post story. It should be a Channel 4 story.
2: Maybe you and I'll go visit Joe Rogan. I don't know. I'm pissed.
1: No. I have nothing. Listen, I'm just a listener.
2: I'm joking.
1: But take it.
2: Joking.
1: But if you have a case, I'd go to the people that were robbed. This is so unique. I'd get a hold of the Denver Post. I'd get a hold of somebody and say, look, this is what they're doing, especially if you didn't get any support from the cops. I mean, that's important.
2: Well, I want to be clear. The folks that showed up to the site, they had one person to deploy at that time. It was a busy time. There was a lot of shopping going on. And the gentleman that came out cannot be blamed. He worked his tail off.
1: I'm not blaming
2: this guy down the street.
1: There's not blame here. I'm just saying how you were handled.
2: Okay, I'll be more clear. When he showed up, the young man was probably 24. He ran after one of the guys. And I think he got him in his car.
1: Right.
2: But because I don't know that, because I was hazed, the other two fled in their vehicles. They had the back of their vehicles open. They had their hatchbacks open to the store. So it was pretty obvious they were going to put something in the hatchbacks of their cars, people or money or whatever, you know.
1: What kind of a retail store was it without naming the store?
2: They sell sporting goods.
1: All right. Wow.
2: Okay. And the other issue is, when they come up to you with this product, they bobble it in their hands. They say, they can't hold it. They're trained well, so they'll bobble it and they'll try to hand it to you. So this one guy tries to hand this box to us. Well, I'm not going to touch anything that he has in his hands. So he tries to hand it to me and sort of throw it at me, and I had to put it on the hood of the vehicle. And then luckily, the one officer showed up, and he was good. He knew what he was doing, but it was one guy. This was a holdup. Now,
1: let me read you something that's just coming in.
2: Okay.
1: So it's aimed at me. How low can you go with this obviously insane caller? We hear we hear mental health breakdowns on the air. Is this the worst radio ever? Zero prep. I did a lot of prep on the show. No interesting guests, no sound bites. How about discussing Trump's insanity?
2: Right. Well, let me respond to that.
1: Well, you don't have to. I just planned that for the audience. But
2: I'll give you a scene like this.
1: Right?
2: It's only real when you're there.
1: Okay.
2: And when you're in a scene like this and you're in reality, whoever that person is, I'm sorry.
1: Well,
2: But that's the way it is, and that's what happened. One other thing I wanted to tell you, too, if you have time.
1: Real quick.
2: What I think the hypothesis is that they're using this in the quantity they give you to either haze you, or if they give you more, then they can kill you, but it doesn't leave a mark. It doesn't leave a bullet mark. It doesn't leave a needle mark.
1: They would find it. I mean, they would find cause of death. The coroner would find it.
2: That's true.
1: Hi, man. Let's see what happens next. Let's go to Gunga Din in Brighton, Colorado. You can talk of gin and beer.
3: Gunga? Hey, Pete.
1: Yo.
3: Yeah. Okay. Well, I can't believe it. I thought I'd seen the worst of Trump, but now, you know, declaring a war without going to the Congress, the Senate, you know, he declared a war.
1: Presidents don't do that. I mean, we have a number of undeclared wars.
3: Well, we went to war, and he didn't, you know, call the Senate together or, right. I mean, he wants to be a dictator, and he admires kings and other deities that he thinks are so successful. He wants to be one just like them, and so now he got his wish.
1: When did he become king?
3: Well, I'm just saying he thinks in his own mind that he's a king. He's delusional, too. I think he's definitely slipping. You know, he was... and, of course, his lack of sleep doesn't help anything either, but,
1: We're rolling 303-696-1971. As we started the show, and... the Democratic Socialist candidates showing these gains, and the primary season is coming to an end. There's Massachusetts has a primary day coming up first part of next week. But control of Congress is in sight for these guys, and the DSA, Democratic Socialists of America, they're doing extremely well. And why? I mean, you have to have a reason for the season. I'll read you the next. These are interesting things that are coming this morning. Peter, I think the outrageous grift and self-serving personal enrichment Trump has managed to bestow upon himself and his family has only solidified the notion that basic capitalism doesn't work for the common people. Well, in fact, it does. The people are angry and desperate for change. That could be, but there's a thing that when they call it high tide raises all boats. I don't care if your boat is a rowboat or your boat's a ocean liner. When the tide comes in, all the boats go up. And capitalism works in that manner. And it's elastic. I keep coming back to this when you study economics. And then you see that you can't know good times without knowing bad. I think it's true in your life. Capitalism has good, but it has to have bad. It must do these things. It's almost like it has to do this. When it has to do it is hard to know, but it has to. 303-696-1971. When these young people, when you see these rallies, there are really a lot of young people coming to these rallies. Who are they? And then, of course, Victor Marx seeing the demons and driving them out. What do you do with that? All right. 92 will be the high, 93 the high on Sunday, Monday 92, and Tuesday 89 degrees. We have two lines open, 303-696-1971. Hang on.

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5: When George Washington accepted command of the Continental Army, Americans were fighting a king and determined not to replace one form of unchecked power with another. Washington understood the difference between authority and ownership. In 1775, he declared, "When we assume the soldier, we did not lay aside the citizen." Even as commander of America's army, Washington remembered that he remained one of the people and that the power entrusted to him was never his to keep. He did not fight to rule America. He fought so Americans could govern themselves. Washington's example gave the young nation something more than victory. It gave America a standard for leadership. Those who hold power must remain accountable to the people they serve. Because in a free nation, leadership is not ownership. It is a duty and a trust.
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6: Charlie Daniels Band. South's going to do it again. We have one line open, 303-696-1971, and now here comes Charlie. Boom, jam it. Sing about Dickie Betts, Barefoot Jerry, 710 KNUS. On the air everywhere on a Saturday, 92, the high 93 tomorrow, and 92 on Monday. We got rain kicking in part of it. Let's see. I got a lot of, Peter, when the real King of England came to the White House, people, where were all the protesters protesting King Charles? Peter, if a Democrat ever dared commit the blatant self-serving behavior,

0: It would be great when they get on the radio and show us their arrogance. All right, real quick. And again, you've seen them popping up on every corner, those big corporate dental chains that have been infiltrated by private equity and people who only care about the bottom line. 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What's this one say? We get a lot of text messages. All right, what's this one? Are you on the side of Colorado or Tina Peters and Trump? Certainly not on the side of Tina Peters. All right, so where are we going to begin here? Line three, this is Gary. Gary and Thornton. Gary, you're on the radio show. Good morning.
1: Thanks, Pete.
0: You're welcome.
1: Hey, about the socialist deal?
0: Yeah.
1: And how you say history always repeats itself? And it surely is, and it's scary because, you know, back in 1911, they said 73 socialist mayors were elected.
0: You bet.
1: And 1,200 lesser officials in 340 cities and towns were elected.
0: Absolutely.
1: And we're in a similar situation to back then, you know, as far as the war's concerned and the possibility of it escalating today. And then back then, World War One happened to pop up right after all this was happening.
0: And when they incarcerated a lot of those people that were socialists because they were anti-war, anti-draft, and they were put in prison for it. So,
1: they were speaking of the same effects as these people now are speaking.
0: Yeah, I mean, there were all these different characters, as there are now, that popped up in this country. Yeah.
1: The people of today, what's going on, did they steal that from back then? Because the workers of today can't work like the people back then were working. I mean,
0: today
1: don't even want to get dirty. And back then, they were fighting, you know, for all the mills and all the...
0: But remember, FDR had not allowed for the... FDR had not existed, so there was no formation of the union. Woodrow Wilson was a terrible president and was, was responsible for so many bad things that happened in the country. And in fact, we've talked about this before. If you were looking for equal rights, and you compared the Kaiser Bill to Woodrow Wilson, the Kaiser, the word kindergarten is German for, you know, putting little kids in school. You were allowed formation of unions. Women had some basic 101 rights. That was under the Kaiser. And if you look and compare that to Woodrow Wilson, segregated Washington, D.C., also created the national, you know, the income tax comes from Jekyll Island. That's Woodrow Wilson. And Woodrow Wilson getting us into the First World War, which we had no business being part of. And I mean, all of those things were Woodrow Wilson. But if you look at the Kaiser, and as a matter of fact, if you were Jewish and lived in America, at that point there was some, not that there weren't always rough things going on, but that was a real rough period. And if you were Jewish and lived under the Kaiser, things were much better. So what do you do with all of that, Gary?
1: Man. It's confusing, Peter.
0: It is.
1: I'd rather be a slave to capitalism than a slave to socialism.
0: But you
1: only
0: say that.
1: Say socialism works Well, it's been good for me and my family, Pete. I'm

0: in my mid-60s, and I've never been rich, but we made it. Well, my kid got to go to a state college, we work hard. Capitalism is for working people. And if you want to strive in life, you got to work hard. Well, and if my neighbor across the street buys a boat, I'm happy for him. Just because I can't buy that boat, that doesn't make me any less of a man or whatever.
1: No, listen, I understand. The rise of socialism begins as a 19th century reaction to the Industrial Revolution. That's what Marx is writing about. And growing up from these early utopian theories to global political and economic movements, and that's what we're feeling. And involving, but if you go back, and it's the Industrial Revolution, the beginning of the steam engine, it starts in Western Europe, it's factory conditions, it's wealth, and the early thinkers, the visionaries show up, and then comes Karl Marx. And the manifesto is, it's in 1847, 1848, and it's a history. It's a history book. It talks about the struggle between factory owners and working class people. And you're right. I mean, you would not be bourgeoisie. You might be petty bourgeoisie, small bourgeoisie. But what's Karl Marx talking about? And he's easily glommed onto with socialism, because socialism, although probably predates it, it also doesn't have its rise until the period you're talking about. But there were the Grange Halls and all those guys, William Jennings Bryan. We had all kinds of people like that in this country. And no, I mean, so what do you think? Tell me what you feel.
0: I just feel like we're at that point where we've been dumbed down so much, and I don't understand some people, even family members. I'm like looking at them like,
1: sure,
0: you're crazy, man.
1: No, but like, I'm offering you, I'll take care of you.
0: No.
1: No, I understand.
0: My grandma used to say, if you got a problem, go look in the mirror.
1: Yeah, well, I've watched that happen many times. You want to see your problem? Bang, it's in the mirror. So how do you play it? How do you want it played?
0: Like the caller earlier said, use the people around you and just try to stay strong and fall into it. Just live your life the best way you can. Like we all should do. And that's the way, I don't know.
1: No, you're right. But again, there's enough people that will hear the other sound. They'll hear the other voice. And if the ability for me to take care of you from cradle until grave, that's the promise. I'll take care of Gary. I'll take care of his family.
0: We the people, and we're all supposed to be in this together, but they're going to take care of us? I don't think so.
1: Well,
0: I think everyone's starting to polish their Beecher's Bibles.
1: Well, depends on what...
0: I hope that doesn't come to that.
1: Depends on what you want. Take care. Thank you. We go here.
0: Thanks, Pete.
1: We have a line open. We go to Fred in Longmont. Hey, Fred, you're on a radio show. Good morning. Thanks.
2: Good morning, Peter.
1: Hi,
2: you always have a good show, and that's what I enjoy.
1: Oh, you're kind.
2: Peter, I'd like to talk briefly about Victor Marx, if I could.
1: Sure.
2: I voted for Barbara Kirchmeier, and I still think she was the best candidate, or at least the best chance for the Republican Party. But now I'm stuck between Victor Marx and Phil No Wiser.
1: Oh, yeah.
2: Is a choice. Now, I'll tell you why I'm going to vote for Victor, and it's not because I like him or what he's been doing. I'm more concerned about what's going to come out of the legislature, the House and the Senate.
1: You bet.
2: Now, if Phil's in there, he's going to rubber stamp everything they do, and he's probably going to help them promote it. At least with Victor, I'm praying to have a chance to have a backstop or somebody to stand up to these people. But as far as Victor Marx goes, you know, I didn't believe anything he said to begin with. I listened to you when you had him in that. But I'm kind of stuck between this proverbial rock and a hard place.
1: You're not alone. Believe me when I tell you, you're not alone. It's...
2: Well, and the thing that bothers me even more, I like Greg Lopez. And if he'd have been running as a Republican, potential Republican, I'd have had it between him and Barbara. But now, you know, here's a guy who took a chance, took the opportunity to go to the House of Representatives for a short period of time. He played all the Republican games, and now he's a defector. And I'd have no, you know, I have lost all my respect for him.
1: Remember what Dan Mays did do. Anytime there's a three-horse race, the guy that has the horse next to him is the loser. He's like, because I don't know what Greg Lopez, 7% of the vote, 8% of the vote. What do you think Lopez, excuse me, what do you think Marx gets?
2: Probably 30.
1: I'll be amazed if it's that much, but I'll accept that. So the 37 that would have been his, or pushing 40 that would have been his, goes to Lopez. Lopez is simply a spoiler.
2: Exactly. That's well, he's like what Ross Perot was to... I forget now who the guy was.
1: But. Teddy Roosevelt. Teddy Roosevelt and the Bull Moose is...
2: Right.
1: Produces Woodrow Wilson.
2: Exactly.
1: So now it's, when the Bull Moose shows up, now, for people who don't know, Teddy Roosevelt had been president, was not going to be president again, so he created another political party, and they called it the Bull Moose, and he ran again. He was defeated, but because he was in the race, it drained the other Republican votes, and hence, as Patsy Ramsey wrote, we had Woodrow Wilson, a Democrat.
2: Can I offer you a suggestion for a book?
1: Sure.
2: You know who David McCullough is, I'm sure.
1: Oh, absolutely. Met him, knew him, yeah, loved him. Yeah.
2: Have you ever read his book called The Pioneers?
1: Yes, I've read probably every... You know who his roommate was in college?
2: Tell me.
1: Dick Lamb.
2: Oh, interesting.
1: Yeah, I mean, and then the first time I ever met him was through Dick Lamb. And he was going to be he was actually from Pittsburgh, and his father was a very, very gifted physician. And he wanted him, McCullough, to go to med school. And he showed up and roomed with Dick Lamb. He went to his first history class, came back, and changed his major.
2: Well, in that book, I just finished reading it.
1: Ah.
2: And in their book, there was a quick quote, and automatically I thought of you. Can I give it to you?
1: Sure, of course.
2: Do you remember the name Rufus Putman?
1: Oh, sure.
2: General Rufus Putman?
1: Oh, yeah, sure.
2: You know, they were asking him as he was, it says, on the matter of advancing age, he liked to say, quote, "My sun is far past its meridian."
1: Yes. Yes, it is. Mine, too.
2: And when I read that, I thought of you immediately.
1: No, it's all true. I mean, all of us. I just finished a book. This woman writes these, what it would be like hypothetically. What is her name again, Adam? I finished a book and don't know her name.
3: Annie Jacobson.
1: Did you say that on the air? All right.
2: And I heard it.
1: She's apparently got a book on Area 51. They just sent me the book about bacteria war, about biological warfare. I just finished this book on how a nuclear war would look like. It's incredible. I mean, I picked it up and never put, I mean, I carried it around with me. And she hypothetically doesn't have any modern, I shouldn't say that, because she does a lot of interviewing with a lot of people who are just retired or semi-retired. But the thing on nuclear war and how the Russians will get in and how it starts with the North Koreans launching on this country, and it just goes to, the different things that will happen and what will happen, and it ends up in, it's nuclear winter, it's over. But it's just so powerful, man. It's wow.
2: Could I go back to the elections for a second?
1: Of course.
2: You know, in the case of Diana DeGette, if I was that, I can't remember the gentleman that's running as an independent.
1: Yeah.
2: But if I was him, I would at least think of going to Diana DeGette and saying, "Hey, look, you got bushwhacked and you lost. Are you willing to do anything to help me, whether, in front of the stage or behind the stage, to help me defeat the person that defeated you?"
1: Yeah, well, they won't break. She won't break kayfabe. She won't become an anti-Democrat. She's 50.
2: Well, she could become. Yeah. I guess my point is, she can do something by doing nothing.
1: Well, she doesn't need to campaign. She needs to. She's licking her wounds, figuring out what she's going to do. She's got it. I mean, what did she win? 15 or 18 terms? I forget.
2: Oh yeah. And a gentleman you had on earlier really made the appropriate point. She did like the Ocasio-Cortez guy did. She thought she had it wrapped up, and all she had to do was show up and collect her paycheck.
1: Didn't happen. Good call. Thank you, everybody.
2: Thanks, Peter. Have a good day.
1: You too, sir. We have one line open. Stay here, 710 KNUS.
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1: Morning, everybody. 710 KNUS, Denver's talk station, Saturday morning, 22nd August 2026. Weather, if you liked yesterday, you like today, you like tomorrow, you like Monday. Here's a text message. Peter, do you support Trump in all his dirty dealings? Have you quit beating your wife? Like, of course I support him and all of his dirty dealings. That's really, you know, it's reason enough. All right, Mike in Littleton, you called the radio show. Good morning. Thank you.
14: Well, good morning. I wanted to comment about the Victor Mark story that you brought up about the reptilian demons or something like
1: that. Yes.
14: You know, Peter, from my point of view, and correct me here, but if you see something different, but it looks to me that the Colorado Republican Party has been taken over. It's split, but it's been taken over primarily now by the evangelical megachurch people, the biblical literalists.
1: Yes.
14: And they're focused on, you know, the abortions, the homosexuality, the transgenderism stuff. But that's where the whole party's going, and that's where Victor has popped up and, you know, got control. He'll get beat like a drum in November. But, you know, you can go back to Dave Williams. I can just see this trend where the Colorado Republicans are, they're lost, but they're lost in that direction.
1: Everything you say, I believe, is spot on. And it's happened in a number of places in the country. And these are the first people to get upset that the Muslims are involved in politics in Dearborn. I find, like I said many times, there's only X amount of themes. And this is one of those themes. So while Marx, your point's well taken. How did he get here? He fluked in, but he also said the right things to the right people, but this stuff now, it's on a Drudge Report, but it comes where calling him the creatures that he's seeing. I'm trying to find the one where the... Here it goes back to what you say about Marx, about homosexuality and kids. It's sick, sad, and deranged, but I don't know what to say. The headline is, Colorado governor nominee claims to have battled demons with reptilian eyes.
14: Well, you know, Peter, what's really funny to me, too, is this: the non-religious crowd. My 30-year-old son was showing me videos from TikTok. There's a whole bunch of people out there that believe that space aliens have invaded the human race, and there's four different races that are types. One of them are reptilian people.
1: Yes.
14: They got videos out there of Trump administration people they claim are reptilians from outer space.
1: Yep.
14: It's like, are we losing our load here in this country?
1: No, I love the internet. I do. I mean,
14: it makes me laugh.
1: No, I get stuck on it. I think that. I love it very much because you just cruise on it. And what do you do with IT? Do you ever ask IT for answers to things? Because I do all the time.
14: You mean AI?
1: I said IT. AI, yes.
14: I do. Yeah. I do, but sometimes I read those answers and I go, no, this isn't right. So it's
1: done. I was going to ask you that.
14: It's not 100% reliable, but it does lead me in some good directions to do further research, and it does bring up stuff that it would take me a long time to find on my own.
1: Oh, listen, I've gone into Edith Piaf, and I was explaining her relationship with the French Foreign Legion and in the battle for Algiers, and when the Legion leaves in tatters, after the attempt on Charles de Gaulle, they sing Edith Piaf. I regret nothing, or we regret nothing. And it's, I think it's a great theme song. Are you on to any of that? You ever read any of that history of what happened in Algeria, what happened in Indochina, and of all people, Edith Piaf. But she is a lover of a legionnaire, and I'm deep in it right now. It's like, and because I can get it from the internet, I can ask it questions, and it's pretty good on historical fact.
14: I agree.
1: Yeah,
14: I'm weak on all that, and I'm going to jump here real quick to something totally different. I read that book, Nuclear War, by Annie Jacobson.
1: Isn't that something?
14: What struck me is the prominent role that Colorado Buckley Air Force Base.
15: Absolutely.
14: We're going to be ground zero when stuff starts going back and forth. We're out of it.
1: What was the first, if you remember, where the first missile landed in America? It landed in a nuclear facility in California to triple the effect of the bomb.
14: Yeah.
1: And I think the next one landed on the Pentagon, did it not?
14: If I remember right, yeah.
1: And then they started just dropping. But I liked how she explains when the submarines MIRV and when the bombers leave. And
14: it's chilling.
1: Oh, but she just kind of sums it all up and says, and then we'll start again. Truly.
14: You know, the thing that drives me crazy is these people that are out there now that think we can survive a nuclear war. You know, put a bunker down in New Zealand and you'll be okay, or, you know, wherever. And it's craziness. There's no surviving this, you know.
1: That's the point of it. It's unthinkable. And when you listen to people say, what we need to do is just drop a nuke on Iran.
14: Great idea.
1: Yeah. That's
14: great,
1: brilliant.
14: Great idea.
1: Take care. Thanks. Thank you very, very much, man. Thank you. All right. We go to Patrick in Denver. Patrick, you're on a radio show. Saturday morning, we have 3 minutes, brother. It is all yours. Patrick.
16: Oh, that was quick. Well,
1: do it quick.
16: I'm just talking about the Muslims and the communists, you know, that are running for office. One of these days, they're going to have to choose one or the other because the two do not mix.
1: What do you mean?
16: Well, I mean, you go to China, religion is wiped out. And if you are a communist, they don't believe in God or anything like that.
1: And
16: did you follow me?
1: Tell me, no, I don't follow. So tell me that again. Start all over again.
16: Okay. You have people that are running that are supposedly communists.
1: Yes.
16: But they're also Muslims.
1: All right.
16: And you can't have both.
1: No, yeah, I was going to tell you can't, but it's okay.
16: But it's okay.
1: No, it's not okay with me. I don't care one way or the other. What I'm saying to you is one of the tricks that the CIA pulled in 1954 to put the Shah back on the throne is that the man who had won the election, who was a devout Muslim, and they sold him as a Russian surrogate, and they sold him as a member of the CP and his whole regime, and they weren't, of course not, because one of the tenets of Marx is religion, and as you know, Marx says religion is the opiate of the people, that they smoke this stuff, and it was used in the South during the period of slavery, is that there was going to be the cabin in the sky, you know, the pie in the sky when you die. And it's a lie. It was a lie. But it's used.
16: But it's going to be very interesting to see.
1: But what are you waiting to see? Because if it gets that far, you ain't in it anymore. Neither am I.
16: Well, I know. That's why I'm not making any predictions until this coming election. That's going to determine pretty much.
1: Well, what do you think the outcome is going to be with the DSA doing as well as they are and Donald Trump's numbers are so far down? What do you think? Real quick.
16: I think people will see it, and they're going to do like they did with Trump, vote Republican. And it's up to the people.
1: Well, that's what I'm saying. But what is your prediction?
16: The Democrats will lose.
1: Huh. You better hang on. See what happens.
16: Well, okay.
1: All right?
16: Yeah, but I mean, yeah.
1: You take care of yourself. Thank you very much.
16: Okay, bye.
1: Bye-bye. Bye. Will Victor Marx and the Republicans win? 92 and 93 and 92 again and then 89. When we return, Steve Reams is with us from Weld County, the sheriff. He was just up on the border in Canada taking a class. Wait for this one. Hang on, 710 KNUS.
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2: U.S. tariffs on Canadian goods took effect at midnight after trade talks collapsed with the Trump administration. Jim Forbes has more.
3: Canadian Prime Minister Mark Carney made the announcement Friday night and said progress in the trade talks, quote, has not been enough to meet our objectives for Canadians, and as a result, he has, quote, directed Canada's negotiators to return to Ottawa. The tariffs impact about $20 billion worth of Canadian imports. Carney said Canada will match those tariffs dollar for dollar to protect our workers and businesses.
2: President Trump says everyone loves Republican Senator Darlene Graham. The president showed his support for her during remarks in South Carolina.
4: We're going to elect Senator Darlene Graham to fight for South Carolina and to always put America first.
2: Trump headlined a rally at the Myrtle Beach Convention Center. Graham is facing Congressman Ralph Norman in South Carolina's Republican Senate primary runoff on August 25th. The governor appointed Darlene to serve out the remainder of Lindsey's term, and she's running for his full term. Ukraine and Russia are stepping up drone attacks on each other's infrastructure facilities. Lisa Taylor reports.
5: Ukraine's general staff posts on Telegram Russia's second-largest e-commerce company, Ozon Holdings, warehouse was hit on Friday. Nearly 500 people were evacuated and some are suffering injuries. Russia's defense ministry claimed they successfully attacked a locomotive depot, a logistics center, fuel tanks, and other related areas in Ukraine. Ukrainian officials confirm more than a dozen people were killed and hundreds of others are injured, including children.
2: A class-action lawsuit has been filed in Indiana where thousands have now gone 10 days without electricity. Over 40,000 utility customers are still without power in and around the city of Gary and are complaining of spoiled food and flooded basements. The utility says the power should be restored by Tuesday. I'm Lisa Carton.
0: Denver weather.
6: Denver metro area going to have a nice late summer weekend of weather. We'll have a few thunderstorms to dodge in the afternoon and evening hours. Some brief heavy rain, gusty winds, and dangerous lightning a threat. Temperatures going to be a little bit on the hot side, but not too bad. Low to mid-90s, lows mid to upper 60s. Morning sunshine with those building afternoon clouds and hit-and-miss storms. And we're going to repeat this process for your Monday and a Tuesday. Low to mid-90s for a high, some morning sunshine, and scattered to widely scattered late-season monsoonal showers and storms in the afternoon and evening. I'm meteorologist Mark Huer.
7: Current temperature
8: 81 degrees. Foundations of Freedom, a look at America's founding principles and the leaders who shaped our nation.
9: When George Washington accepted command of the Continental Army, Americans were fighting a king and determined not to replace one form of unchecked power with another. Washington understood the difference between authority and ownership. In 1775, he declared, "When we assume the soldier, we do not lay aside the citizen." Even as commander of America's army, Washington remembered that he remained one of the people and that the power entrusted to him was never his to keep. He did not fight to rule America. He fought so Americans could govern themselves. Washington's example gave the young nation something more than victory. It gave America a standard for leadership. Those who hold power must remain accountable to the people they serve, because in a free nation, leadership is not ownership. It is a duty and a trust.
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1: Afternoon, everybody. 710 KNUS, the 22nd of August. 710 KNUS, Denver's talk station. The weather, well, 92 and 93 tomorrow, and Monday 92, and looks like we might catch some afternoon rain. This is great for me. I'm a huge fan. He's Weld County Sheriff Steve Reams. We ride motorcycles together. We're friends. But I did not know he had gone to a... Well, you tell us, boss, where did you go for this school that we talked about?
2: Good morning, Pete, and thanks for having me on. Yeah, I do some stuff with the Federation of American Immigration Reform, and they host what they call border schools. And they bring law enforcement officials, sheriffs, police chiefs, legislators, people who are, you know, influential in their communities, I guess. And they bring them to these border schools to kind of show them, hey, here's what's happening on the front lines. And they've been doing that on the southern border for years. And because the southern border is getting pretty well sealed up, they decided to turn their efforts to the northern border with Canada. And they had one of their first schools up on the northern border, and that was in Alexandria Bay in New York. So right on the waterway there of the Lawrence River between the United States and Canada. And it was pretty eye-opening. There's definitely a new thing for the administration to focus on, for sure.
1: And you told me that the stoppage, these people that they've actually caught, that was a hell of a litany, Sheriff. That was rough.
2: Yeah. Yeah, so we were in what they call the Buffalo sector, so it's basically, you know, the majority of the border of New York, and that border patrol area goes all the way and encompasses Pennsylvania and several other areas. But long story short, just in that Buffalo sector, they were talking about how in this year, in 2026, they've contacted 560 people at the port of entries in that Buffalo sector, 560 individuals that were either on the no-fly list or are on a terrorist watch list. So these are people who, you know, they've been identified as folks you don't want in the country, and they're trying to walk in a port of entry across that northern border. And if those are the ones that are brazen enough to do it, you know, through a port of entry, you have to ask yourself, you know, how many others are coming around those ports.
1: Oh, you bet.
2: And they're using that northern border because, you know, there's such a focus on the southern border right now that, that's the next logical place for them to go. And some scary numbers, to be quite frank.
1: Did they talk about dope smuggling in the northern border, or is that still remain?
2: That's still a concern for them. Obviously, the cartel is going to find a way to import their product into the country. So they have just as much issue with drugs coming into the country across the northern border, but there's also the problem of guns being trafficked across the border into Canada.
1: Yes.
2: So we had people from the Royal Canadian Mounted Police talking to us about their new efforts on their side of the border to try to stop, you know, certain things coming into their country. We learned that your average Glock semi-automatic handgun is going for $8,000 to $10,000 in Canada. You know, that's a gun you can buy for $600 or so in America. So there's obviously a financial incentive, and I mean, you're looking at
1: Steve, let me stop you saying. Tell that story again. A Glock, which doesn't matter what model, but just a regular 9mm Glock.
2: Yeah. You know, take a Glock 17, one of the most widely used semi-automatic handguns. You can buy that gun for $600 to $700 in America, and in Canada, it's going for $8,000 to $10,000 on the black market.
1: Man,
2: there's not a legal way for you to really possess that gun in Canada unless you're a law enforcement officer and you're only carrying that while you're on duty. So, you can see where the financial incentive is for someone to pilfer that northern border both directions, you know, drugs in one way and take guns and other things back the other way. I mean, it's highly profitable for the cartel to, locate their base of operations along that northern border. Yeah. And, you know, the last 4 years under the Biden administration, that administration actually acted as the logistics group to ship illegals into the country.
1: The worst.
2: Who are indebted to the cartel, and they're working it off by now smuggling back and forth across the northern border.
1: That's how it worked.
2: Yeah. I kept asking myself when we were doing those southern border tours, why so many folks wanted to go to Chicago and to New York when they came across the border. Well, they didn't really want to go there. That's where they were requesting to go, because that's where the cartel was setting up their next base of operations.
1: Yeah, sure. And if you don't have the money to pay the coyote, they'll bring you.
2: It off.
1: You'll bring it. That's right. They will bring you.
2: You're working it off. And so there's no shortage of workers to do, you know, to do the cartel's dirty work across the border. And I mean, you're talking about in the summertime, it's a 3-minute jet ski ride across many parts of the Lawrence River. And then in the wintertime, you know, that's a whole different ball of wax. Some of those places you can walk across, the river will be frozen over. It's a thing that doesn't draw any attention, which is why FAIR, the Federation for American Immigration Reform, is trying to work with the current administration, Border Patrol, and the powers that be, and kind of educate people as to, hey, here's our next big problem to tackle. And you can't build a wall in the middle of a river. So it's a whole nother issue to tackle. And quite frankly, it's pretty mind-blowing to think about what can be going back and forth across that border, especially since 80 to 90% of Canada's population is within just a couple of miles of that border. So heavily populated.
1: And the Canadians feel the same way. I mean, how did they get into their country?
2: So they're very lax on allowing people to come into their country. They don't have very stringent immigration laws, and so they're trying to figure out how to adapt to this new problem. People are just flying into their country however they make it in, with the sole goal of turning around and trying to figure out how to infiltrate America. Many of those folks, anyways.
1: Wow.
2: So Canada's looking at it as, we're kind of a pass-through. But when the cartel starts setting up operations on that northern border, Canada's feeling the effects of it, too, whether it's, there's still the drug base that's coming into their country also. They're seeing a higher use of or higher distribution of drugs in their country than ever before, because if the cartel is going to mule it in across the northern border, well, they're going to sell some in Canada also.
1: Always.
2: There's a base of operations in both places, but, the money is moving things across that border nefariously, moving things illegally, and that's where the cartel's bread and butter is. I mean, they've been doing it for years. They're well-practiced and well-versed in how to avoid detection. Like I said, the southern border's it's pretty well sealed up to most of that stuff, but the northern border, that's a whole other story.
1: That was amazing when you were telling me that. I said, wait a minute, you got to come on the radio show and talk about it. Our guest and is the one and only Weld County Sheriff Steve Reams. I'm going to bounce, because you've been active in politics, run for office yourself, and won. Did you see this Victor Marx story about battling the demons with reptilian eyes? Did you see that one, Steve?
2: I have not seen that yet, but I'm not surprised.
1: Right, well, he makes that claim, I guess, that he battled the reptilians, and he's also talking about other people, other exorcisms that he did. And what does this do to the Republican Party in terms of what's about? And by the way, how do you dope out Greg Lopez in all of this as well?
2: I don't know what the effect of Victor Marx is going to be on the down ticket for a lot of places. Right now, his campaign seems to be losing a little bit of momentum. I don't know if that's just because he's getting more notoriety and that's maybe not as good as he would hope for it to be. I can't imagine if he performs poorly that it's going to help Republicans on the down ticket, that's for sure. And then with Lopez being in, I see him as in the spoiler role.
1: Well, absolutely.
2: Is he going to have a legit chance at getting elected? I don't think so.
1: I don't either.
2: Does he pull votes away from Victor Marx in an equal amount as he does from Phil Weiser?
1: Yep.
2: No, I don't think so. I think he pulls way more votes from Victor Marx
1: than
2: he ever pulls from Phil Weiser.
1: Absolutely. But I think it's interesting. Let's say Lopez gets 7% of the vote, or 7.5%. I don't know what Victor Marx does, but all Lopez at this point is doing is exactly what you say, is electing the attorney general.
2: Yeah. You know, I think it's an uphill battle for any Republican to win a statewide race. At this point, my focus is on the Attorney General's race. I think if there's any place where a Republican should have a chance, it's that race. I mean, we have probably the least qualified person on the Democrat side in history running for Attorney General, and a very qualified person in Michael Allen running for Attorney General on the Republican side.
1: But it's
2: he's a rock star.
1: Yeah, what they flip early, though. You get Victor Marks on the top, and there's quite a bit written about how people just down ballot, I think it's called, get injured by the guy at the top. You know, they
2: I don't know what Victor's campaign strategy is. It's one of the oddest campaigns I've ever seen, but you can't argue with the fact that he won the primary.
1: Of course,
2: a lot of people are upset about it, but it is what it is. He's there, and he's the candidate for the Republicans. And you know, people have to make the decision: do they want to mark the Republican or set out the race? And I really don't know how it's going to pan out for folks. I'm one of the people that held my nose and voted for Dan Mays back in the days, even when I knew he didn't have a chance at winning. But I wanted to protect the Republicans from being a minority party. And maybe that's some of the motivation that folks will look at in Victor's race, if for no other reason to support him. I don't know what the answer is going to be, but we're going to find out in November.
1: Wow. Thank you very, very much, and you take care. We'll talk real soon, but this is a really good man, everyone. Weld County Sheriff Steve Reams has been a great friend. Thank you. Thank you for coming on, Steve. I'll talk to you this afternoon. Thank you, sir.
2: It sounds good, Pete.
1: All right, bye. A bunch of text messaging came in. I'm a longtime Republican who will be voting for Lopez, but he didn't pull my vote from Marks without Lopez in the race. I just wouldn't vote, and that's it. Maybe you could have exposed Marks if you read his crazy book, Dangerous Gentlemen, but you were lazy. Oh, Peter, please enlighten us. What's so great about Phil Weiser? Why can't we spend a few moments to bash him? How quickly you forgot you said Trump would lose in 24. That's exactly what they said, promoting Donald J. Trump to push the button first. Start a movement, they said. Okay, I'm just reading them. Peter, hello. Yes, the problems do exist at the border of Canada and my beloved home state of New York. Congratulations on your Hall of Fame, Allens, as well. That's very kind. Thank you. 303-696-1971. So we began this morning, and like I said, my second week of this, I've watched this week where the 26th primary season has almost been now over, but it's included a number of very high-profile wins by candidates who associate with themselves with the Democratic Socialist of America, the DSA. There's been some big wins and a lot of minor wins. And what do you write it off to? Why is that happening? Also, Victor Marks battling the demons with reptilian eyes and anything that goes with it. 303-696-1971. Adam's cleaning up the calls. It's one of those moments that you got to learn from, and what is history teaching us from? And when you look at the Republican nominee claiming battling reptilian, what's he say, the demons with reptilian eyes, Dan Capitalist Law. And if you want your case to be taken seriously, you should choose a law firm that is taken seriously. And Dan Capitalist Law is taken seriously. Capitalist Law is a real trial firm, and it proves the truth when insurance carriers don't want to pay all that they should. And here comes Danny. And get ready. Capitalist is the only lawyer in Colorado history to win 11 straight one-figure, and again, spit it out, Peter, 11 straight seven-figure jury verdicts, meaning that much money. Record $205 million jury verdict. A wrongful death case, largest truck crash jury verdict in Colorado history. Danny's Law Firm, serious firm for serious cases, and stepped in for my family, and it was tremendous. They accept righteous jury and death cases on a percentage fee basis. If there's no, again, upfront fees and no charge initially to talk to Dan. Now he has offices in Denver and in Greeley and Loveland and Fort Collins. If you want your case to be taken seriously, call a man. Dan Kaplis, 303-770-5551, 770-5551, or Kaplis, C-A-P-L-I-S, KaplisLaw.com, 303-696-1971. We're seeing the DSA really have an impact on, well, in Colorado politics, in fact. The big one was, and this was one that you really, was this Abdul El-Sayed, who won the Democratic nomination for Senate in Michigan, and he calls himself a capitalist, but never. He's not. And what would it be like? And again, you come back to this notion of cradle to grave. And you're born, your daughter's born, your son's born in government hospitals, and the government has nurses, and the government has doctors, and you have your baby, and the baby is going to be raised now in, is it by the state, or does the state own the baby? We're getting into some of those contests and those discussions now, but so you're taken care of. And why not? I mean, you go out of here with nothing. You come in with nothing. Go out with nothing. And so when your time comes, you're taken care of, and it's your turn, and it all begins again for somebody else. 303, do we have names on any of this stuff yet? 303-696-1971. From cradle to grave, from the moment where the doctor slaps you on the rear end and the guy throws a shovel full of dirt in your face, should you be taken care of? And should you be taken care of because you, from each and to each, that if you have more than I do, we take some of yours and give it to somebody that has less than me. Me, I'm kind of in the middle. I'll take a little bit from the side, and I'll take a little bit from me. But the DSA is really having a moment. It's an important breakthrough. Came in 2025 when the mayor of New York City gets elected. And now look at these offices. Look what's happened. I'm watching this with wonderment. All right, we will take your calls, 303-696-1971. Stay here. Good afternoon, everybody. It is a Saturday. It is 710 KNUS.

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5: We have a line open, 303-696-1971, Saturday morning, Saturday afternoon, 22 August 2026. To the wall, why don't you explain to your listeners where all the money is going to come from to take care of all of us? If we were all being taken care of from cradle to grave, who's going to work? No, it didn't work that way. Karl Marx says we eliminate profit. Profit is gone. The proletariat, the people who will originate the Industrial Revolution, the proletariat will seize the means of production, the factories, the forges, the coal mines. And they will make things because you will give to them what they need, and they will give to you what you need. And we all take care of each other. And there's a big change that's going to have to come. People have written about it, about changing our personalities. And that's one of the raps that you now hear on schools, where there is no first or second or third place winners. There's no valedictorians at high school speeches. Everybody gets a participation trophy. That The machines...

0: not have a profit motive. This is Gary. One line's open. Gary on the show. Good morning.
1: Good morning, Pete.
0: Hey.
1: I was listening to one of these talking heads on one of the TV shows, and I thought you might appreciate this. They described Trump as a teenager with an army.
0: Well, okay.
1: But Pete, that was just a one-off. I was calling about socialism, and, you know, I think after the midterms, all this fear-mongering about socialism taking over the world will go by the wayside. In my view, there's sort of this spectrum where you have socialists at one end and authoritarianism at the other end.
0: Mm.
1: And I believe even if, say, socialist candidates take maybe 40 seats in the House, there's 435 seats total, so they're not going to have very much influence.
0: Yeah, it's not a line where anymore. It's a circle. They touch. When people just put out the political line, it really comes from the French Revolution, where people sat, the left and the right. So, but it's not lineal. It's a circular, and they touch. Where Marxism touches fascism, they're just almost identical, with some supreme exceptions. But the authoritarianism, it's a circle, Gary. It's a better way to work it.
1: Okay, and I'm humble enough to admit that in my lifetime, I probably can count on one hand the number of books I've read.
0: It's okay.
1: So that's just me. But
0: it's a job.
1: You know, I see these socialist candidates, and I view anyone running for office as a menu of their viewpoints on policy. And rarely do I agree 100% with any individual's thoughts on policy. So when they get to the House of Representatives, things will work out. I'm hoping that the Democrats take over the House, because Trump's administration needs to be more oversight instead of a bunch of sycophants in Congress.
0: Well, we'll see what happens, but... Well, thank you for your call. We'll let it go. We'll go here. We'll go to Joe. Hello, Joe. You're on a radio show, 303-696-1971. Good afternoon.
2: Yes. Can you hear me?
0: Yes, sir.
2: One, the war in Iran with the Shia Muslims in control, complete control of the country, and the development of both a rocket and a nuclear weapon, they definitely not only have a threat to Europe, but they had a threat to the United States eventually.
0: Why didn't the Europeans join the war?
2: Why didn't the Europeans join reality?
0: No. I mean, remember the Europeans go on in the war in Kuwait, the Europeans went.
2: They didn't want to be involved in anything.
0: No, the second one, the Bush and Cheney, the French, everybody stayed out. They went, it's a lie. We're not going to go. And on this one, here's a question, Joe. Are we fighting this war for the Israelis or with them?
2: They're with us.
0: Are we with them, or are they with us?
2: I don't know if it makes any difference.
0: No, it's big time. It makes huge difference.
2: We are with Israel. They are with us, at least while Netanyahu is in office, as well as Trump.
0: Tell me how that ends, how that war ends. What's the aim of that war?
2: Well, the aim was
0: because I've heard unconditional surrender.
2: And now it's to open the strait and to get rid of their nuclear capability and their rocketry.
0: Well,
2: the rocketry undoubtedly was helped by the Chinese, and the nuclear effort was in Russia's hands.
0: Yeah, Joe, it's like, don't think that this country's a cherry, because it's not. If you want to see where weaponry is sold and who sells it and who buys it out of this country, it's incredible.
2: The issue simply was the Chinese wanted to increase Iran's capabilities.
0: Sure.
2: And of course, that was done by their domed, and as well as rocketry. And they have been

0: working on rocketry.
1: But again, now, who's allowed?
0: Wait a minute, hold on just a second.
1: Joe, who's allowed to have weapons and who's not allowed?
0: There's 91 million people in Iran.
1: Who's allowed by your stroke of the pen or whom else that it's going to be? Is it India? Is it Pakistan? Who's allowed to? I mean, these are really significant questions that aren't just bandied about on talk radio. Who is allowed to have a weapon like this? And then who allows them to keep it? And the rest of those things that go with it, because that's really what you're talking about.
0: Correct. I mean, they had their army, Iran,
1: yeah.
0: And they simply brought, and the Russians, it was in their interest to be able to threaten Europe.
1: Well, they were trying, they were trying to buy, they bought under the Obama administration. That was their first big buy.
0: No, Russia's effort, nuclearly, was to help the Iranians develop a nuclear weapon. And they got extremely close. That's what was going on in reality.
1: Why would the Russians put that on their own doorstep?
0: Because they would threaten NATO. They would threaten the United States for the cost of putting their scientists in Iran.
1: Then why isn't NATO engaged in this war?
0: Because they don't want to be engaged in anything, Peter.
1: That's the mentality in Germany.
0: That's the mentality in Europe.
1: I am so puzzled by this.
0: It's not puzzling at all.
1: Yes, it is. It's extremely. Who makes these decisions when George W. Bush came up with his axis of evil, and it was Saddam, and it was North Korea, and it was Iran.
0: Well,
1: then no, wait a minute.
0: The Russians and the Chinese are going to support anybody that is get them into their axis of evil.
1: But Russians and Chinese, they don't like each other. They don't get along.
0: They're getting along. No. What are you talking about? They got an agreement on oil.
1: There's agreements with oil with everybody, but the Chinese and the Soviets, the Chinese and the Russians, it's not a traditional good relationship. And let it go.
0: Not traditionally, but it certainly has been when Russia's been threatened by the Ukraine.
1: But that's Cuba. That's. I mean, we've been
0: that's
1: over
0: Cuba
1: these
0: Cuba
1: things.
0: Cuba doesn't have anything to do with it.
1: No, it is Cuba.
0: Hardly turning when, the
1: listen,
0: to
1: listen,
0: deal
1: listen to
0: turn
1: me.
0: Turn
1: when
0: their
1: Jack,
0: lights on.
1: I'm, when I'm making the case historically. Jack Kennedy.
0: Don't make it historically.
1: Yes, I will.
0: We're in a new ball game.
1: No, we're not. It's the same ball game played differently. When when Jack Kennedy found there were missiles and that the Soviets were in Cuba,
0: correct.
1: When Putin says, don't join NATO, when Putin says, don't do this, don't have NATO military in your country, Jack Kennedy says, you can't have Soviets in your country. You can't have Soviet military in your country. So now there's the showdown. And I'm not defending Vladimir Putin, but I am defending history. And when it got down to it...
0: Well, Putin wasn't in office during the...
1: Yeah, he was. God, for heaven's sakes, I'm making an example to try another example. No, Putin was a young kid growing up in Leningrad. But what I'm saying to you is, when John Kennedy said, you're not going to put those missiles in Cuba, you're not going to have Soviet military in Cuba.
0: Correct.
1: Putin's saying the same thing. You're not going to put NATO. Remember, Ukraine wants to join NATO. Now, and all kinds of radio people that don't read anything, and I'm not suggesting you don't, but when you look and you go back and you read Stalin and you read Khrushchev and you read these people.
0: I've read these guys.
1: Well, what does Stalin say about Germany after the Second World War? What should be done?
0: Well, the agreement was in Yalta.
1: No, I don't understand, but what does Stalin want done? It wasn't what the agreement was pounded out, but Stalin wanted to break that country up because his reasoning was, twice in my lifetime, they have been at our throats. He was talking about the Germans. Twice in my lifetime, they came in the First World War, and they came again in the Second in Barbarossa. And he said, don't let them come at us again. Break them down, burn them up. And so when NATO gets a creation, it's because there is the Warsaw Pact. There is the Bloc, right, as they called it.
0: Right.
1: And they were just...
0: Right.
1: But if Jack Kennedy was right about Cuba, was Vladimir Putin right about Ukraine?
0: Yeah.
1: I love your call, by the way.
0: Well, Kennedy's position, I think, was Cuba was in our realm of defense.
1: That's right. What's Ukraine?
0: And in the case of Russia.
1: What's Ukraine?
0: Yeah, in the case of Russia, Putin, of course, wants the Ukraine.
1: No, they said, I don't want you to allow NATO in. They fought over, you know, the Ukrainians
0: right.
1: fought
0: and,
1: them.
0: And he was blocking them out at the same time.
1: Yeah.
0: He wanted that.
1: And the Ukrainians hate them. The Ukrainians hate Russians.
0: Well, correct. And the standoff there has been remarkable.
1: Oh, yeah.
0: But I want to go back to Iran and the situation. Iranians being helped by both the Chinese and the Russians.
1: And don't you, I mean, you understand the concept that the enemy of my enemy is my friend.
0: Well, yeah, I do, but I don't think it's that difficult.
1: Well, it's not
0: difficult
1: at all.
0: Simply the fact, no, there were Russians in Iran helping Iranians develop the nuclear weapon. Now, you have to have two things to threaten Europe. And Russia does, in its current circumstance, it has a difficulty doing that because their losses are so great,
1: the Iranian,
0: materially as well as people.
1: The Iranian what Donald Trump's managed to do, said the WAGs, is do something that no one's been able to do since the time of Darius, unite the Iranian people. When you start to bomb people, you can read the stories out of Hanoi, watch the Blitz, watch this stuff. People unify, but that's an aside. If you read the history of the United States and America and Iran, it doesn't come up very good. And it doesn't come up very good on our side. On how many
0: Correct.
1: Times?
0: The Shah.
1: Oh,
0: yeah, the Shah was our opportunity.
1: But even after the Shah, when the Iran-Iraq war takes place, these people right. know this stuff. I mean, it's so complex. I love your call. Joe, can you name a war that the United States of America has recently been in the Middle East and come out okay?
0: Well, I wouldn't... The United States has been in Iraq.
1: Oh, you know, overthrowing Saddam? Don't you?
0: Yeah.
1: Please. Don't you think... Oh, please, I mean... First, on a total lie. Number two, what would it be like if Saddam were alive and in power today? These problems with Iran would not be there. The Shah played the role with Saddam.
0: Saddam in Iraq simply went to Kuwait to make a right turn to go into Arabia. The reason was because the oil was developed in Arabia. It was not developed in Iraq because Saddam was too busy commemorating himself.
1: That's where the big oil companies came out of Iraq, 1954,
0: Correct.
1: After the putting the Shah back on the throne was the rise of...
0: Well, we're talking about which now, Iran or Iraq?
1: I'm talking about Iran.
0: I have a friend of mine that was in OPEC working for the Shah.
1: Oh, sure.
0: And he got dispelled.
1: So now, I got to cut it. I have to. We're back after this.
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5: 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In 1775, he declared, "When we assume the soldier, we do not lay aside the citizen." Even as commander of America's army, Washington remembered that he remained one of the people and that the power entrusted to him was never his to keep. 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It gave America a standard for leadership. Those who hold power must remain accountable to the people they serve. 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
1: Afternoon. What a morning. It was a good morning. Great afternoon. 710 KMUS, 303-696-1971. We have two lines open. We go to Jim in Littleton. James, thank you. You're on the show. Good afternoon.
11: Good afternoon. I just wanted to correct one point of correction to you. You said the Russians and the Chinese are not close together. Historically, that's true. But right now, I was in St. Petersburg, Russia last year. The only people that were there, tourist-wise, were Chinese. They were all over that place. So I would say that they have a good relationship now, government to government, as well as people to people.
1: It is so mistrusting, and they have divisions on the borders. And Chinese, I mean, with respect, Chinese tourism or Russian tourism, you know, I'll let it go. But the Chinese, and I mean, back to the time of the Khans and before, and the Mongols to the beginnings of the Romanovs, they really went at each other. And then during Mao and Khrushchev, remember, that was a war. And
11: I know they wanted to the Soviets wanted to nuke them.
1: That was that bad. And people, one of the things when Nixon went to China, oh my God, what that did to Brezhnev. And it was a secret. And remember, Nixon in China, Nixon was the only guy that could go to China, number one. But what did it do? It pulled the what was taking place, that the American soldiers in Europe that Richard Nixon wanted to send into Southeast Asia. So the effect on the visit to China, it slackens the Soviets on the Eastern Front and moves them to the Western Front. It was all doped out by Kissinger. It was a multi-level move when Nixon went to China. So yes,
11: right,
1: yeah.
11: Well, I'm just going to say, you know, well, if you think about it, the trifecta of, I mean, of these rogue governments is China, Russia, and Iran. So it would be, you can see now why Russia is trying to do what they can. I'm surprised Russia is sitting by the sidelines as much as they are, and not actively trying to push back.
1: When, again, that line that says, when your enemy is destroying himself, do not try to help. And I think it holds up. That if...
11: Are you talking about Russia and America, Russia viewing America and Iran?
1: And back and forth. Kind of, yeah, I think it's a back and forth.
11: Mm-hmm, okay. Well, that's a good point. But, I mean, the fact of the matter is, Russia gets a lot of its drone technology from Iran.
1: Oh, sure.
11: So they are helping each other in that.
1: Oh, sure. No. I mean, again, sales and distribution are totally unrelated to... and again, oil is the best example of that I can ever find anywhere, is the fungibility of oil and the giving less than you know what, who's in charge. The multinational oil companies have bought oil, pumped oil, in some of the most despotic parts of the third world, and it never bothered anybody. It was like...
11: Well, our government supported... you know, the Soviets, and they were equally as bad as the Nazis during World War II. I'll look at Eastern Europe feared the Soviet Union more than they feared the Nazis.
1: Yes and no. Everything's one way until it turns after the Soviets come back through, and they lock down. But I mean, your point's well taken. That
11: They went through Eastern Europe and they went through Ukraine. People, before they understood how horrible
1: the Nazis were,
11: welcomed them.
1: But
11: that's
1: the war,
11: how bad the Soviets abused those countries.
1: The war doesn't... 1947, Ukrainians are still fighting, but now they're fighting Soviets. They're not fighting Germans. The Ukrainians welcomed them. In fact, there was an SS... Ukrainian division, an Operation Barbarossa. The entire, you know, they made up a division of SS.
11: Had SS division. The French. There was a French
1: yes,
11: SS
1: there was.
11: Division.
1: Yes,
11: too.
1: There was.
11: There's
1: yeah.
11: Norway. All these European countries, they all had it. That's. But the fact of the matter is, and you've made another statement that's incorrect. Ukrainians and Russians did not hate each other. Until this war has happened. Now, I'm talking now.
1: So,
11: I'm talking
1: so
11: after
1: when purging kulaks, that was worse than this?
11: Okay, that was before. That was under Stalin. Then after, you know, Stalin, then all of us, you know, with the Soviet Union, what evolved, the Russians, what happened is that borders kind of disintegrated, and Russians were going to where people. It was kind of like the United States.
1: No, the Union, when the wall fell, when the Union fell apart, mm-hmm. when Georgia mm-hmm. becomes a state, and Ukraine and mm-hmm. Uzbekistan, they all become their individual countries. But remember that the Red Army takes, it's one of the last vestiges of the whites, and the Ukrainians. I mean, there was a three-way hatred: Russians, Ukrainians, and Poles. And that's brutal stuff. And no, they weren't. That was not friendly. That was not. No.
11: You got to remember, most of eastern Ukraine is populated by Russians.
1: No.
11: And they were It was populated by Russians before this war.
1: It was populated by Germans for a long time, but they.
11: Well, yeah, I mean.
1: But my point is, no. You make your case, because we're coming up on time. So I'll give you the last.
11: I'm just going to say, unfortunately, there was a window where Russia and America could have grown together right after the fall of the Soviet Union. And for some reason, the American government decided to make Russia yep. its enemy because it needed one.
1: Absolutely.
11: We gave, Russia got less aid than Poland
1: yes.
11: in order for its transition to a democratic government they were trying to. Can you believe that?
1: No, of course I do. Of course I do.
11: So why would you do that? Why would you do that?
1: The United States of America, look, when the thinking at the time was, okay, we don't have that enemy anymore, the one thing they did not see was the rise of radical Islam. The CIA didn't see any of that. And when they finally, when it's Yeltsin, and then what happens is it disintegrates. I saw guys in half Russian sailor, excuse me, Soviet sailor suits hanging out. They didn't know what to do. I mean, it literally fell apart. And the United States, a better one. Did you ever read a book called Charlie Wilson's War?
11: No, I haven't read it. I saw the movie.
1: All right. That's a true story. Absolutely yeah. true. And when the time came, they left the Afghans hanging. When the time came, I think there was a victory dance. We beat them. And right. to a degree, we
11: then
1: did.
11: We walked away.
1: Yeah, we did. But then the Soviet Union goes into demise. Look at all the people that went there and made money, made fortunes on what happened inside of the end of the Soviet Union. That's all real. It's all very, very real. And it happened. And then they don't right. see. They don't see the rise of radical Islam. The CIA doesn't see it. And then what happens? Well, you get Saddam Hussein, but then you get the big one, Osama.
11: Right.
1: And it's so repetitive. And Jim, it sounds like you get that. That why go?
11: Oh, yeah.
1: Why go back in and think with we have a minute left in the show? That think that you can go back this time and do what could not be done before.
11: You know, so funny is like I say, I have my wife's from Russia. And,
1: mm-hmm.
11: I told her, we were talking about it, and I said, you do know, we were talking about Stalin. I said, you do know Stalin's whole dream was to see the Nazi Germany and the Western powers destroy each other. He hated them both.
1: Well, Harry Truman.
11: She just looked at me and she goes, the Nazi Soviet pact in 1939.
1: Von Ribbentrop. Von Ribbentrop and Malenkov.
11: You know, they didn't teach that in the Soviet Union.
1: They don't teach a lot of stuff.
11: They didn't teach about that.
1: Try to see what they taught in Germany. But take care. It's a good way to end. All right, everybody. What a show. See everybody next Saturday. And we'll scheme up another one. Thanks, everybody. 710 KNUS.
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16: Hi, Canadian Prime Minister Mark Carney says retaliatory tariffs on the U.S. will begin on September 8th. Carney announced the move at a Saturday morning news conference in response to the Trump administration's new 50% tariffs on Canadian goods. Carney said he will release more details in the coming days, adding that his government takes the step reluctantly. The new U.S. tariffs went into effect at midnight after trade talks with Canada collapsed. The tariffs impact about $20 billion worth of Canadian imports. The U.S. and Iran are keeping up the hostile messaging ahead of Monday's scheduled announcement of new U.S. sanctions on Tehran. Treasury Secretary Scott Bessent is set to hold a news conference Monday after the White House said it plans to impose the toughest sanctions in history on Iran and the Islamic Republic's key trading partners. In response, top Iranian officials promised a devastating response to any new economic sanctions. President Trump said Friday that Iran would love to make a deal to end the nearly six-month-old conflict. Two members of the U.S. Army Corps of Engineers were among those killed in a plane crash in southwest Alaska. Scott Carr has details.
17: U.S. military sources say a Cessna 441 with eight people on board left Anchorage Thursday afternoon and was headed to a remote military radar site when it crashed near the airstrip at Cape Newenham. Alaskan Command says all eight people on board were killed. The Cape Newenham radar site is part of a network of remote radar sites that monitor aircraft in Alaska's airspace.
16: A humanoid robot developed by Chinese smartphone maker Honor beat the 100-meter world record held by Usain Bolt. China State Broadcaster reported Saturday the robot ran the 100-meter dash in 9.32 seconds. The robot, not surprisingly named Lightning, reached a peak speed of 14.5 meters per second. That was during a test event for the second humanoid World Robot Games in Beijing held on Saturday. I'm Lisa Carton.
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18: Your Saturday forecast here in the Denver metro area is a real nice one with sunny skies this morning, a 40% chance for afternoon showers and thunderstorms, a little bit windy with gusts up to about 20 miles per hour, high temperatures in the lower 90s. For tonight, continuing shower activity till about midnight, still kind of breezy with lows down to 65, then partly sunny for your Sunday, 50% chance for afternoon showers and thunderstorms, high temperatures topping out in the low 90s, overnight lows near 65. Sunday night. Monday and Tuesday, same forecast with early sunshine, afternoon showers, highs in the low 90s. I'm meteorologist Patrice Sutter.
19: Current temperature
20: 85 degrees.
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9: It's the Alex Marlowe Show. I'm glad you're here. We got a busy Friday news day today. I read the entire internet, and I'm going to tell you what's on it. Everything you need to know and some things maybe you don't want to know. That means we're doing some true crime later in the show with the viral woman, Lindsay Clancy, who murdered her children and garnered a lot of fans. We'll touch on that. Plus an update in the Carmelo Anthony appeal as well that's coming up. I've got a big segment dedicated to checking in on the DSA candidates, seeing how they're doing. Not good, as President Trump might say. But before we get into that, there's a number of big headlines that are out there that I don't know if we're going to see a ton of coverage in other parts of the media, something I like to do from time to time. So let's just start going through some of them. The first one, the president has declared economic D-Day, threatening sanctions for dealing with Iran. And so this is the move that's taken place. I think a lot of people would have rooted for the war to not get started. And if the war did get started, for it to end quickly, no matter what. I think others would have liked to have seen Iran bombed into smithereens, a regime change taking place, and Trump really put his foot on the accelerator. You're not getting that. What you are getting is you're getting economic warfare, where Trump sees the inflation in Iran, they see their currency, they see their economy stagnating, prices for basic stuff going up 3, 4, 5x. And he's thinking, this is the move. We're going to do economic D-Day. We're going to give them the most crushing economic operation ever taken against any country. And that's where we are today. This is the move the president is doing. He said that Iran failed to take previous deal opportunities, and this is why we are going to be bringing tremendous economic consequences upon them. For any country who does financial business, who does, which is redundant, airports, government entities, whatever provides a lifeline to Iran, including oil smuggling, cash transfers, and ship registries, all of these are going to be targeted by the American government and our American treasury. So the goal is total economic isolation for Iran and their ability to project terror around the world. And I think that's the key thing, is that so long as they're projecting terror, then it is not a good idea to cross Donald Trump at this moment. The Times of Israel noted that Trump's history of strong threats get walked back. I don't know why we're highlighting this, but it is noteworthy in the sense that Trump has always artered the deal. And the media is obsessed with trying to say that Trump tacos, he chickens out, he caves. No, he always starts from a place of strength, and then he's willing to compromise if you're a good faith actor. But he's clearly not seeing Iran as a good faith actor at the moment. And so this is being dismissed within Iran as a distraction from domestic issues in the U.S., and a lot of the domestic issues that Iran is highlighting are the milestone that we hit $40 trillion in national debt this week, which is terrible. And Trump is certainly not reducing the debt at the rate that some of us would have hoped. But overall, we've talked about the national debt nonstop. Republicans always campaigning on the national debt. It just does not move the needle politically. All it does is serve to animate the party that's out of power. Joe Biden was the president who enhanced the debt the most in the world history, in the history of the country. It's not even close. We had things like the American Recovery Act, which took place well after America was well on the way from recovering from the pandemic. And he just printed an extra $1 trillion for that, and it went to all sorts of different places that didn't need it. Think about how those bailouts during the pandemic went to some of the richest people in the world. As I documented in some of my research, Lorene Powell Jobs, one of the richest women on earth, who is the widow of Steve Jobs, she actually got a cut. One of her businesses got a cut of one of the government bailouts for companies that ostensibly suffered under the pandemic. That's the type of stuff that was taking place in post-COVID America. And so you want to blame Trump for that, then it's just going to fall on deaf ears. Most people are just going to tune this stuff out. But this is what Iran is saying. That's why Trump is bringing the pressure, is because the debt's up. And presumably stuff like ballroom conversations, harping on Harp, Natalie Harp. Anyway, here's the point. Scott Bessent says there's going to be a 1-2 punch of a blockade plus the toughest economic sanctions in history that has the goal, and this is specific, of collapsing the Iranian regime. So Bessent's going to do a press conference laying out more of this, but stay tuned, because exciting, perhaps, because I would love to see some more pressure put on Iran, especially as it does seem like America is just turning a blind eye to Islamism. A very scary thing that we learned late yesterday coming out of New York, a burqa-clad Muslim woman who is a convert buying parts to allegedly make a bomb from a Home Depot with the plan to blow up Albany in a ISIS, while pledging allegiance to ISIS. She planned to place a bomb in a DoorDash food delivery bag, and she was taking glee in the bloodshed, according to the federal complaint. She wants to blow up kafirs, which are non-Muslims, wants to blow their brains out, saying it's beautiful. And what's unbelievable is this individual is named Jessica Bowie, a 35-year-old white woman. And not easy on the eyes. Definitely someone who could probably got the septum piercing, got the odd tattoos. One of the tattoos says pain on them. And clearly attention-seeking person who is just not in a very unattractive, to say that flat out, and wanted to murder people in the name of ISIS because bitter about the world. And very interesting that we're seeing this rash of sort of mid-late 30 millennial white women causing lots of problems these days. Sorry, I'm married to one of them, so she's not one of the ones that's causing problems, but it's a demographic that seems like a pattern on the show. A lot of times I'm bringing up weird stuff. A lot of these millennial white women, definitely the ones who are... I got my eye on you, millennial whites. All right, next up, exclusive for Breitbart News, the EPA has enacted an emergency fuel waiver that's going to increase supply prices. Way into this, Lee Zeldin, the EPA, has one of the great qualities for a leader, which is that he actually does stuff. He doesn't sit around waiting for permission. He tries to actually advance an agenda. And this is one of the things that is just, it's way better than being good on a podcast, even though he is good on podcasts, but it's way more important to actually advance an agenda. And so he's moving to increase the domestic gasoline supply by enacting an emergency fuel waiver to go into effect September 1st. So mark that down, because we're going to start seeing things, I think, rapidly. Hopefully we'll see rapid reduction in fuel and energy prices, but he's coordinated with the Department of Energy. The EPA's waiver is going to allow for the sale of E10, which is a gas blended with 10% ethanol at a higher reed vapor pressure, RVP, which measures how easily gas evaporates. And higher EVP means slightly more emissions, but reduced EVP results in lower emissions. So during the winter month, the EPA allows gas to have a greater RVP in order to help with cold weather starting. Well, he's saying, well, now you can do it a lot. And I think that is really, really cool, because gas prices are about $4.10 as of yesterday when I looked it up, which is up from $3.13 a year ago. Of course, that's going to be the case because of all the stuff we talk about in the Strait that's happening all the time. And we want the reason why the announcement is delayed gives the gas industry time to adjust their fuel distribution system. But when we talk about when we switch to that summer grade and then gas prices go up, this is something that the Trump administration does and other administrations don't. A lot of times, administrations just accept things. It's like, oh, yeah, of course. Yeah, gas has to be more expensive in the summer. And Zeldin just dawns on him and says, well, you know what? Actually, maybe not. Maybe it doesn't have to be more expensive. So Lee Zeldin, as well as Energy Secretary Chris Wright, who's a fantastic, frame this as part of the Trump administration's effort to cut red tape, increase energy supply, and deliver more affordable gasoline for American families. So this is very important. When we come back from the break, I'll detail some deportation initiatives that are going on. And one of the reasons why this matters is because if the Iran war is going to drag out and people are walking around kind of bummed out about economic stuff, then the White House needs to get very proactive if they want to assure that they get a victory coming up here in this election, because the stakes for the midterms are very high. You want to have just impeachment nonstop, investigations of Republicans, conservatives nonstop for the next 2 years of Trump. Or if you want to have Trump's last 2 years be historic, we can actually pass legislation, then we've got to get this stuff out there. But also, people like me with big platforms in the media, we've got to talk about it, share with you, so that you can say stuff to your friends and family when you're at the ball game or the barbecue over the weekend, try to give you some of the talking points that are, I think, most relevant and valid. One other thing that President Trump did is he got the Dobbs decision overturned with the Supreme Court picks. But since then, unfortunately, the total number of abortions each year only increased. Greater access to telehealth and abortion pills in the mail have made it so that avenues for abortion are cheaper than previous they've ever been. Medication abortions are now over 60% of all abortions, and we're just way too casual about this. And that's why we need to encourage women and girls to go get an ultrasound, meet the baby, see the baby, hear the baby's heartbeat with a heartbeat monitor. $140, you can get 5 ultrasounds with preborn. $280, get 10 ultrasounds. 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
16: Foundations of Freedom. 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
9: When George Washington accepted command of the Continental Army, Americans were fighting a king and determined not to replace one form of unchecked power with another. Washington understood the difference between authority and ownership. In 1775, he declared, "When we assume the soldier, we do not lay aside the citizen." Even as commander of America's army, Washington remembered that he remained one of the people, and that the power entrusted to him was never his to keep. He did not fight to rule America. He fought so Americans could govern themselves. Washington's example gave the young nation something more than victory. It gave America a standard for leadership. Those who hold power must remain accountable to the people they serve. Because in a free nation, leadership is not ownership. It is a duty and a trust.
17: When a nation drifts, the church faces a choice: silence or courage. This weekend, Salem News Channel's America 250 film series presents Letter to the American Church. 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
9: 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Very odd week for white women, I gotta say that. So we got the white ISIS woman who wants to use a DoorDash bag. How would she procure the DoorDash bag? Is she a DoorDash employee, or is she just going to order some chilies right before and just bribe the DoorDash delivery driver How'd she get it? Like, I'm gonna get the Bloomin' Onion. I'm gonna load up on that. And then, do they still have the Bloomin' Onion? Those things are delicious. I gotta admit, I've not ordered one in a while. It's very odd. We can only joke about it because she failed, which I probably shouldn't be joking about it. And then, of course, you and Nancy Mace. I saw a post on the Everything app that I could not believe, that Nancy Mace with her tattoos and her new hairstyle, kind of frumpy looking hairstyle, that she's dressed now like she's going to go undercover in a dive bar. And I thought that was unbelievable. Like, it's just perfect, just perfect. Look, the internet can be fun. It's mostly a waste of time, though. And this is connected because I do feel like I've been thinking a lot about this Lindsey Clancy scenario. And I have a full pod that is going to run over the weekend with Emma Joe Morris, where we sit down and we do a total reappraisal of Hunter Biden based off of some insider information with someone who's close to Hunter, who Emma spoke to. So we talk about that. But we get into the Lindsey Clancy stuff a lot. And I'm trying to think about what is the main takeaway from what's happening on the internet, where a woman, millennial white, murders her children, admits to it, and then the whole internet rushes to her defense. And you got to think that this is the TikTok culture. This is what we warned about when people like me were saying Trump should ban TikTok and it's a Chinese spy app and it's designed to distract us and to try to encourage us to indulge in things that are just absolutely horrific. And we're getting manipulated by the algorithm. The algorithm has got hold of us, controls us. It's a massive addiction. It's maybe the most addictive thing going around these days, though I have not tried heroin, okay? So I've not tried it. I heard it's addictive. That's what the rumors say. But it's got to be one of the most addictive things, like the scrolling on the phone. We all see it, and we can't help it. And then what is the algorithm feeding us? It's feeding us people who are making excuses for someone who murdered their children. And it elevates people who suggest that it was really big pharma because she got addicted to the wrong medicines, or she wasn't on the right medicines, or the medicines made her go crazy. Or maybe it was actually toxic masculinity. Or maybe it was women reclaiming her agency. We're starting to see all these rationalizations for what was a chilling, cold-blooded murder by a demonic individual who'd been possessed. So it is TikTok that is normalizing all this stuff, and it's gotten completely out of hand. I play a lot of clips in the pod, so I won't do a ton, but I got to share with you a couple of things that I think are very apropos. Let me play. First of all, these are female protesters applauding her defense attorney and thanking him. Play cut three, guys.
2: Thank you!
9: Thank you! Thank you! Okay, pause. So you know what you guys are seeing here? A lot of white women, no blacks, very few browns, and a lot of millennial age or older white women. That's what this is. And a lot of wearing pink, just unbelievable stuff. And this is the algorithm. This TikTok did this.

0: And so TikTok kind of allowed for some pro-Trump stuff to go through. Like my friend Charlie's content, Charlie Kirk, his stuff did well on TikTok. So I'm not saying there's nothing good on the platform, but this is also what happens on the platform. Is it all of a sudden someone who murders your kids in cold blood, we're having a national debate on whether or not this is acceptable? So let's see. Let me play a cut of a fan speaking supporter for outside the courthouse. Play cut 20, please.
1: Like the system failed her. She was begging for help, but no one was there. I don't know if us being here will make her feel any better, but I mean, she's living in hell right now.
2: Just wanted to support Lindsay and just say it could be, you know, one of my sister-in-laws, it could be one of my best friends, and it could be me. So just here to support.
3: We are hearing her. We see that she tried everything. And I really do believe that she went into a state of psychosis.
4: When this is all over, that the medical field gets, you know, held responsible for some of this. Because she tried. She tried desperately to get help.
0: So women have no agency. Women have no agency. It's the medical field's fault. But also, we need way more women in positions of power. We should have a woman president, and women should lead every company. It's just noteworthy when we're graduating, our college is graduating 60% women, and it just does seem like people are just getting nuttier. Not just women, guys are getting nuttier, too. I'm not saying the guys are on a great trajectory as well. Troubling stuff. I'll have more on this when we come back, but I do got to take a break, and we got a lot more to do. Dunk on some Dems, too, when we come back.
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6: Canadian Prime Minister Mark Carney says retaliatory tariffs on the U.S. will begin on September 8th. Carney announced the move at a Saturday morning news conference in response to the Trump administration's new 50% tariffs on Canadian goods. Carney said he will release more details in the coming days, adding that his government takes the step reluctantly. The new U.S. tariffs went into effect at midnight after trade talks with Canada collapsed. The U.S. and Iran are keeping up the hostile messaging ahead of Monday's scheduled announcement of new U.S. sanctions on Tehran. Treasury Secretary Scott Bessent is set to hold a news conference Monday after the White House said it plans to impose the toughest sanctions in history on Iran and the Islamic Republic's key trading partners. In response, top Iranian officials promised a devastating response to any new economic sanctions. A humanoid robot developed by Chinese smartphone maker Honor beat the 100-meter world record held by Usain Bolt. I'm Lisa Carton.
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8: Your Saturday forecast here in the Denver metro area is a real nice one with sunny skies this morning, a 40% chance for afternoon showers and thunderstorms, a little bit windy with gusts up to about 20 miles per hour, high temperatures in the lower 90s. For tonight, continuing shower activity till about midnight, still kind of breezy with lows down to 65, then partly sunny for your Sunday, 50% chance for afternoon showers and thunderstorms, high temperatures topping out in the low 90s, overnight lows near 65 Sunday night. Monday and Tuesday, same forecast with early sunshine, afternoon showers, highs in the low 90s. I'm meteorologist Patrice Sutter.
9: Current temperature
10: 85 degrees.
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11: 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You cannot vote for one Democrat this cycle anywhere. They are crazy revolutionary.
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0: All right, we got a number of big news items, but I want to round out a couple thoughts quickly about what's going on with Lindsay Clancy. And just surreal, just really chilling images of all these women who are standing outside who maybe are fantasizing about murdering their kids. It feels like that they got to have that in common. Any person who is, look, I was thinking about this a lot. I was talking to Robert, my dad, night editor, and who's probably listening in the car right now. Shout out, Dad. Thanks for coming, hanging out for a couple of days because he's driving back Palm Springs from just north of L.A. We were talking about my obsession with how did Christine Fang get the nickname Fang Fang? Like, why Fang Fang? Like, why, if your last name's already Fang, why are we adding the other Fang? Very odd. And I just come up on two other shows this week. So we're making it three shows this week. I'm bringing up the same point because I'm becoming semi-obsessed with it. And then we were talking about Eric Swalwell, who, I mean, man, that guy, he threw away being governor of California so he could sleep with a Chinese spy. He did other bad stuff, too, along the way. And there's a chicken and egg thing when he's the type of guy who would sleep with a Chinese spy. And so he was probably going to get blown up for something else, figuratively speaking. But it was interesting to note that had he not slept with Fang Fang, the Chinese spy, who, if you hear Victor Davis Hanson, who knew her, talk about her, it sounded like pretty obvious it was a honeypot operation, that if he had just not done that, then he could be governor of California, which is a pretty cool job. I got to admit, I would like to be governor of California. That would be very, very cool. I would absolutely jump at that opportunity if I had the chance. And the thought that he, that guy, who might be retarded. And I met him on one occasion very briefly. He did not give the vibes that he's a high IQ type individual. But to throw it away for Fang Fang, one night with Fang Fang, or I don't know, it might have been a couple nights. It just seems like a very bizarre career move. And it makes me troubled because sometimes I feel like I may be removed from the human condition. I feel normal. And then I see things like all of these women who are out there cheering on a person who's admitted to murdering her children. It does make you think that if there are any men in the audience, do not go to bed with any women in those videos, okay? I'm just going to save you a lot of headaches. Don't do it. And if you're in a marriage to one of them, leave them now. Don't ever go to bed with one of the women who showed up at the Lindsay Clancy protests. But I'll tell you, we do have TikTok to thank. This is a stunning one. You can only see the visuals of this, but 18 guys, can you roll this? They have a new lawyer. I don't even know that guy's name. I should have learned his name. But the Clancy's lawyer is now posing for photos with people. So this is really troubling stuff. And way more detail on that on podcasts coming out over the weekend with Emma Joe, where I give you more of my thoughts on that. But all these TikTokers lining up and just people holding their babies and crying, thinking about Lindsay Clancy, identifying with her while they hold the babies. I mean, you would like to think Child Protective Services should get a list of people who they might want to keep an eye on going forward. Kevin Reddington, thank you, guys. He deserves to get. Look, you're entitled to great representation, but the obvious point, the one where I feel like I shouldn't even say this, that shouldn't you, if you're the lawyer or if you're Lindsay Clancy, want to shut this down? Because if you're really claiming that you were psychotic and you're taking this seriously and it's really upsetting to you that you killed your own kids, then why are you posing for photos with obsessed TikTokers or making excuses for you? Why would you do that? Why would you say, hey, I'm not taking photos with you. I'm here to do a job. This is a serious scenario here. This isn't just reality TV for you. There are three innocent children who are dead. Are you people mental? Just that was so troubling. TMZ is in on this as well. They are mad that Patrick Clancy, the husband, got remarried. So let's see. Do we have the TMZ clip? Guys, I don't have it. I don't know where it is in my cut sheet. Did I send this to you guys? Are we rolling it? We are rolling it. Thank you. Thank you, guys. Appreciate that. So 3 years and 7 months ago is when the murders went down, and he's got a new wife. So TMZ's like spying on him, taking a spy photo, as if it's so bad that if you married someone who murdered your kids, that you moved on and found a new wife. Like, why would that be bad? Why is that a bad thing? So, in fact, in the same scenario, I would probably try to move on. But again, this is where if TMZ thinks that's a negative, it does make you wonder if we're just completely removed from the same reality. I played the clip earlier in the week of James Tallarico, saying basically that Carmelo Anthony, the man who stabbed Austin Metcalf in cold blood, at a sporting event, we brought a blade to a track meet and stabs a innocent child, innocent 17-year-old in the chest, kills him. That James Tallarico thought that Carmelo Anthony got hosed because there were no black people on the jury. Well, now there's new evidence that has been submitted because they're trying to appeal the trial. And so during this appeal, we learned that he had actually fantasized about murdering someone. So Carmelo Anthony, now we've seen that he had fantasized about murdering, saying how many bullets you want coming out of your chest. I want you to stab someone. I'm going to lick their blood off the blade. And this is right before this happened. And he said, I'm low-key on the verge, according to new evidence that's being submitted. So they got a retrial hearing, and all we learned is this guy, it was more premeditated than we would have thought to begin with. You guys want to play? Yeah, fine. Let's play Cut 13. This is a report on this. Go ahead.
1: Prosecutors revealing disturbing new texts showing Anthony threatening to murder his girlfriend around the time Austin Metcalf was stabbed in the heart at a high school track meet. One text from Anthony reads, quote, how many bullets you want coming out of your chest? Anthony sending another saying, quote, when I stab somebody, I'm going to lick their blood off the blade. And this text sent 2 hours before Metcalf was murdered reading, quote, I'm low-key on the verge. After receiving these threatening texts, Anthony's ex-girlfriend allegedly told an assistant principal he was stalking her. Prosecutors adding Anthony had a history of getting into fights and an obsession with knives and guns.
0: Wild stuff. Absolutely wild stuff. And does not help the case for a retrial. But this is, Ombudsman Daniel points out that even liberals on Reddit think that the support for Lindsey Clancy has gone too far. So... it just, there's something going on in this country, guys. I called for it last year. I said we need a exorcism. There's something demonic that's taking place here. All right. I did flag this earlier, so I'm going to go back and finish out my thought on ICE beginning repatriating Biden's Haitian migrants. I think this is an important thing to highlight in terms of my list of things that are going right in this country. But we're trying to amp up the deportations, which is a good thing to identify with, considering that the prior administration basically tried to import the third world into our country, allow for them to come in here simply because to hate Trump. It's not going well. And this is a big effort from the Trump's administration to try to have more deportations, more interior enforcement, more arrest, more detentions. They had a goal of 1 million formal removals per year. And this is, I don't know if this is being hit right now, but on Thursday, which is yesterday as we're recording, 161 Haitians were deported by flights back to Haiti after months of legal delays. So the group had temporary protected status. Some had even served prison sentences, should be automatic deportation for that. And many covered their faces. They didn't want to speak, but they were sent back. But there's been at least 329,000 Haitians and millions of other unauthorized migrants have come into the country in recent days. And these are all people that are here that need to leave. And so I like the 161. That's a good start. But we need hundreds of thousands of these. And you laugh so you don't cry. And just remember that Joe Biden intentionally opened up the border when he became president. He cut all of those incentives to stay in your country of origin, all those remain in Mexico, which meant that people could come in the country, claim asylum, stay here indefinitely, granting the temporary protected status, ending the Northern Triangle Agreements, which encourage economic development south of our border. And of course, then he ultimately removed Title 42, which meant that you can't come from countries with a pandemic, which was all the countries at the time. All this designed to undermine our country. And then you see it when all these people who are liberals are, they're not procreating, they're not having kids. And this is how they're going to maintain Democrat majorities, is to import people and have anchor babies here who could ultimately get on the dole and only vote for the party that wants bigger government. Speaking of that party, let's check in on some of our Democrat socialists. Here's Abdul El Sayed talking about a wealth tax. Recall, this is an incredibly wealthy individual, but he knows what to say to get the left motivated. Play cut 12.
2: I'd rather an economy that has 1,000 millionaires in it than 1 billionaire, because that's what 1 billion is. It's 1,000 million. And I think if we were willing to actually enforce the tax code, right, you know, make the IRS whole again, unlike the cuts that Donald Trump just imposed upon it, and that we were able to get rid of those loopholes, we could have a much fairer tax system where we are making sure that people pay their fair share. I also think we got to start taxing wealth for people who have over $100 million. I mean, at that point, like, what even are you going to do with more money?
0: Well, you're going to create businesses, jobs. You fund the economy with that. Everyone just doesn't lock their money in a Swiss bank account. It goes into, it's capital. We're a capitalist society. So these guys are socialists. They don't like capitalism. They don't like the idea of people having a certain amount of money. And I get that it's sort of off-putting how wealthy certain people can get. And I am not unsympathetic to that notion. But just remember that this guy had previously said we're going to confiscate assets from billionaires. Now we're down to 100 million. Already, overnight, we went from you're free to earn as much as you want to if you have over $1 billion, it's not going to be allowed. A lot of people in the comments, by the way, are having fun that if it's 100 million, one of the most vocal socialists in our country, Ro Khanna, who's worth hundreds of millions of dollars, he would have his wealth taken from him, which I do think is sort of darkly amusing with all this. But just remember the slippery slope. It applies so often. Remember 15 days to slow the spread that turned into the biggest lockdowns in the history of the country? That's what this is. It went from 15 days to slow the spread to you miss 2 years of school. Abdul El Sayed saying we're going to tax people who were wealth taxed of over $1 billion, now down to 100 million. Soon it's going to be 10 million. And then soon it's going to be people who, you know, live in a $1 million house and all of their life savings are tied up in that house. And then all of a sudden they're going to use that to start jacking up taxes. And they will use any argument to do so. Yet, this is becoming more of the mainstream viewpoint in the Democrat Party. Yesterday, there was a debate between Democrat Ed Markey and Seth Moulton in Massachusetts for the Democrat primary race there. Moulton is the murderous guy who fantasized about killing Pete Hegseth. Totally wild card. Ed Markey, the incumbent. Play cut 14, please, gentlemen.
3: The Democratic Party is at an inflection point right now. What's one way your party needs to course correct in the next Congress?
4: Our party has to become more progressive. We have to stand up for what the people are talking about at the grassroots, especially young people.
0: You got that? So even establishment Democrats are acknowledging that the socialists are winning the Civil War. More on that when we come back. But first, I want to tell you about something big that's happening, which is the Can You Hear Me Now documentary. Just 2 weeks before his assassination on September the 10th, conservative leader Charlie Kirk, my good friend, sat down for one of his final interviews to wrestle with a timeless question. Does God still speak today? Conversation became the foundation for a powerful and provocative new documentary called Can You Hear Me Now, which explores prophecy, faith, scripture, history, and the role believers are called to play in our culture. You can follow director Matthew Thayer's investigation examining the evidence, and rather than asking you what to think, the film invites you to examine the evidence and consider the biblical foundations and reflect on what it all means for believers living in today's culture. If you appreciate conversations that are thoughtful about faith and history in the public square, this is the film for you. Can You Hear Me Now? 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Free DVD, pretty good deal. We'll be right back.
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13: Shout out to the team, Greg Evan, Sean McConnell, Roger Wicker Jr., Rick Locke, Garrett Cholley, Matt Zibel, Ricky Lopez, Misty Callahan, John Cassio, and Daniel West. This is a heartbreaking thing sometimes on the show because I'm not going to get to everything. One thing that I've got earmarked, I want to do a big monologue on the great AI data center debate that we're having. J.D. Vance gave some really interesting arguments on data center creation. I think I'll play that now just as a tease, but I'll do this on Monday's show. But I'm going to also have a conversation with Colin Medine, our tech editor, for our premium members of Breitbart, our Breitbart Fight Club, where I create additional content. I do a deep dive interview every single day for Breitbart subscribers. Remember, get the app as well. People love the app. Very addictive. Our traffic is huge because people are addicted to the app. Let's play cut five, please, guys.
14: First of all, they're big facilities. You create a lot of construction jobs. And this next generation of the technological revolution, you need those data centers to make that run. Those data centers are like the gasoline of the technology revolution that we're going to see over the next 75 years. And I don't know about you all, but I want America to win that technology revolution. I don't want China or some other country to win it. And so that's why we got to have these things. Now, here's the downside. If those centers are built and the local governments aren't ensuring that there's enough power for those data centers, then it's going to increase electricity costs for everybody else. And so what we think the data centers have got to do is they've got to work with the local governments, with the state governments, and in the federal government, we are trying to do everything that we can so that if you build a data center, for example, you can just build a power plant right next door.
13: Yeah, he always does the middle ground messaging better than anyone, saying that these data centers need to work with local communities, ensure that everyone benefits, and not just create a bunch of loud noises and take away jobs and represent the surveillance state and all that, which is clearly the perception that's going on. They're wildly unpopular. I don't know if I've ever seen anything like this,
0: where I've seen the people all collectively, left, right, and center, against something, which is these data centers, and both political establishments acting like they're necessary. They're doing a terrible job messaging on it. I think some of the big tech CEOs know they're doing a bad job messaging on it, and we're going to explore that a little bit over at Breitbart and the Fight Club and next week on this show. But I do want to take some more time while we have the chance to talk more about what the left is up to. I got more Ed Markey in his debate versus Seth Moulton yesterday. Check in here with their take on transing of the children. 15, please.
4: So I have to protect trans kids. I'm the author of the Trans Bill of Rights. Congressman Moulton threw those trans kids under the bus after the election of 2024, demonizing them, turning them into political scapegoats.
0: Just wild. Just say this is a old white man who probably never thought about trans for 80 years on Earth, 90 years on Earth. How old's Ed Markey? He looks like he's pushing 90, right? So he probably walked the earth for 80 years, never thought about a trans kid. And then he wrote the Trans Kid Bill of Rights. And this is how you appeal to Democrat voters in blue states right now. And Seth Moulton, who is, you know, square jaw, very aggressive human being, alpha type guy. Let's see his take on the trans children. Cut 16.
3: Yes or no, Congressman, do you think transgender athletes should be allowed to take part in girls' sports?
15: I think they should, with a discussion about where we have to have issues of safety and fairness. And I think that that's something that Democrats should take on, not cede to Republicans. Because I've been proud to vote against all of these hateful Republican legislation. But we've not fought forward. We're not taking this on ourselves.
0: The idea of my girls having to compete against men in sports is just so repulsive. Does he have children? I think he has children. But this is an alpha Democrat. I think that men should be able to beat women and dominate women's sports. That's what he thinks. That's the logic. He thinks men should be able to dominate women in sports. And he's posed as some sort of a moderate Democrat. Because you've also got people like our new friend Angie Dixon out in Florida saying stuff like this. Cut 11, please.
16: Open this up for questions, but I'm going to leave y'all with these words of a famous freedom fighter before we open it up. Asada Shakur. Yes. It is our duty to fight for our freedom. Yes. It is our duty to win. Yes. We must love and protect one another. We have nothing to lose but our chains.
0: Asada Shakur. So for those of you unfamiliar, Asada Shakur was convicted in 1977 of first-degree murder of a New Jersey state trooper, a guy named Werner Forrester. Also other assault charges there. So she was killed him in 1973, first-degree murder, plus additional years. She was part of the BLA, the Black Liberation Army, which was a militant group, killed a lot of police, did bombings, bank robberies, people who they thought were expropriators, I think was how they framed it. But this was a massive terrorism and violence. They had all sorts of indictments for murder, murdering police, armed robberies. And this is who she speaks about romantically, a cop killer. And she could go to the Senate conceivably if we...
17: Artificial intelligence is already changing the way we work, communicate, and live. 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That's what makes Carbon Zero such a fascinating read. 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
24: When George Washington accepted command of the Continental Army, Americans were fighting a king and determined not to replace one form of unchecked power with another. Washington understood the difference between authority and ownership. In 1775, he declared, "When we assume the soldier, we do not lay aside the citizen." Even as commander of America's army, Washington remembered that he remained one of the people and that the power entrusted to him was never his to keep. He did not fight to rule America. He fought so Americans could govern themselves. Washington's example gave the young nation something more than victory. It gave America a standard for leadership. Those who hold power must remain accountable to the people they serve. Because in a free nation, leadership is not ownership. It is a duty and a trust.
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26: U.S. and Iran are keeping up the hostile messaging ahead of new economic sanctions on Tehran. Treasury Secretary Scott Bessent is set to hold a news conference Monday after the White House said it plans to impose the toughest sanctions in history on Iran and the Islamic Republic's key trading partners. In response, top Iranian officials promised a devastating response to any new economic sanctions. President Trump said Friday that Iran would love to make a deal to end the nearly six-month-old conflict. Canadian Prime Minister Mark Carney says retaliatory tariffs on the U.S. will begin on September 8th. Carney announced the move today in response to the Trump administration's new 50% tariffs on Canadian goods. Carney said he will release more details in the coming days, adding that his government takes the step reluctantly. The new U.S. tariffs went into effect at midnight after trade talks with Canada collapsed. Outgoing White House Press Secretary Karoline Leavitt is set to take a new job. Leavitt confirmed Friday that she'll work at President Trump's MAGA Inc. super PAC when she steps down from her post at the end of the month. Leavitt has served as White House press secretary since Trump began his second term. It's unclear what her new role will be. Tropical depression off the coast of Hawaii is now Tropical Storm Moke. Officials say it could dump up to 15 inches of rain this weekend. Meteorologist Bill Cairns.
27: 6 days after you got devastated by that hurricane, a tropical storm is going to move just to your south as we go throughout the weekend. This will not be a repeat of Lala. This storm is going to stay about 200 miles south of the Big Island, but still enough for the possibility of isolated flash flooding.
26: Life-threatening flooding and mudslides are now a big concern for many residents. 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I'm Lisa Carton.
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28: Your Saturday forecast here in the Denver metro area is a real nice one with sunny skies this morning, a 40% chance for afternoon showers and thunderstorms, a little bit windy with gusts up to about 20 miles per hour, high temperatures in the lower 90s. For tonight, continuing shower activity till about midnight, still kind of breezy with lows down to 65, then partly sunny for your Sunday, 50% chance for afternoon showers and thunderstorms, high temperatures topping out in the low 90s, overnight lows near 65. Sunday night. Monday and Tuesday, same forecast with early sunshine, afternoon showers, highs in the low 90s. I'm meteorologist Patrice Sutter.
5: Current temperature
29: 88 degrees.
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7: 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I'm glad to be with you today on Lord and Richards Radio. I'm Colin Richards, founder and president of Lord and Richards. We're a team of advisors who are dedicated to helping people just like you retire financially independent. 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On this show, we're discussing investing and planning from the perspective of key biblical principles, a little bit different way of looking at money. 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And that's so important in today's volatile world. 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I'd love to chat with you about how you can achieve financial independence from a biblical viewpoint. Or check us out online at lordandrichards.com. Hi, friends. This is Colin Richards, president and founder of Lord & Richards. And once again, I'm excited to be with you today on this episode of the Lord & Richards Show. And today we're going to dig into a topic that I know most of us would rather avoid, but we actually need to know, is how can I reduce my tax burden? Particularly today, I'm going to be addressing my comments to what we call accredited investors, individuals who've saved up quite a bit of money, or you have a pretty high income. Usually that's talking $200,000 for a single or $300,000 for a married couple. And so for accredited investors or those who have the ability, we have some tools at your disposal that can help reduce the tax burden. And as always here on Lord & Richards, we're always trying to put bookends on either side of our teaching that come directly from principles you find in the Word of God. And so the people we're talking to are people just like you who are worried that events out of your control may ultimately derail your retirement. And so what we want to do is help you become financially free. We call it retirement freedom, so that you can do amazing things for God with the wonderful resources He's put at your disposal. And the number one cost in retirement that most of us will face are taxes, is taxes. Taxes eat away like rust at everything you earn and eventually most everything you save. But there are tools that we can use to dig ourselves out of the problem that many of us find ourselves in, which is we're paying too high of a rate. Now, let me just talk about this from the perspective of our Lord's teaching, because there are many people today who kind of hold a contrarian view that we shouldn't pay any taxes, that somehow the tax code is illegal. I'm not going to guide you down that path. I think it's a wrong path, and I think it's a path that's going to get you in a lot of trouble. As a matter of fact, listen to what the Lord said when someone brought to Him the very unpopular topic of paying taxes to the Roman government who was occupying Judea and who were hated enemies. In Mark 12, verses 13 and 17, it says, they sent to Him some of the Pharisees and some of the Herodians to trap Him in His talk. So these interesting groups are now working together. And they came and said to Him, "Teacher, we know that you are true and do not care about anyone's opinion, for you are not swayed by appearances, but truly teach the way of God."
3: Isn't that a wonderful, pious statement by these Pharisees and Herodians? They are wolves in sheep's clothing. The very passage tells us they are trying to trap Jesus. Of course, they're dealing with the Son of God, someone who is omniscient. He knew exactly what they were trying to do. And here's what they asked. Is it lawful to pay taxes to Caesar or not? And they knew that he would get in trouble either with the common people, who were very angry about the onerous taxes that the Roman government was levying against the children of Israel, those Judeans, Israelites, in order to pay for their expansive government programs, buildings, and so forth. And it sounds like a common topic even today, but it would have made Jesus tremendously unpopular to say, yes, of course, you must pay your taxes. At the same time, if he says, no, you should not pay the taxes, he's going to be running afoul of the Roman government itself. So they were trying to trap him, get him to say something that would incriminate himself. Well, did Jesus plead the fifth? No, he did not. He said to them, knowing their hypocrisy, why put me to the test? In other words, why did you pick me to do this? I've already proven through my miracles and through my works that I am the Son of God. Don't try to do this to me. He says, bring me a denarius and look. Let me look at it. That is about a coin worth about a day's wage. And they brought one. And he said to them, whose likeness and inscription is this? And they said to him, Caesar's. So imprinted on that Roman coin was the likeness and inscription of Caesar. Jesus said to them, render to Caesar the things that are Caesar's, and to God the things that are God's. And they were amazed. They marveled at him. Well, of course, the Son of God knows how to handle trick questions, right? Although he wasn't a politician, a man of the people, he's the Son of God, yet he understood how to answer these wolves in sheep's clothing. So we learn a couple of vital lessons. Number one, our money has the inscription of our government on it. It really is tender that is provided by the government in order for us to do trade, and we can earn and build wealth, but ultimately, whose inscription is on it? So when Caesar, aka the U.S. government, asks us to pay taxes, Jesus is telling us to pay our taxes. But then he bounds that with this principle, render to God what is God's. He says, more important, you hypocrites, is not just should we pay taxes, but are you being generous towards God? That is, are you giving to the needs of others, giving to the Lord's work, and so forth? And they were amazed at his answer. And I would ask us the same question. Are we generous? Do we partition out what really belongs to God and what God describes in both the Old and New Testaments as belonging to Him? Are we generous givers to the Lord's work? And are we lawful citizens who give to pay our taxes? But the topic of this particular series is not about how to pay more taxes. It's about how to pay less and to do it legally, lawfully, in a way that is actually encouraged by the U.S. government. We have many federal judges who have been quoted saying the U.S. citizen owes it to themselves. It is their duty not to pay more taxes than they ought to. And this is where I think we need to enter the topic of tax planning. One of the great things about your team at Lord and Richards is we have comprehensive planning that includes, at no cost, comprehensive, even advanced tax planning for those who really have some tax challenges. Maybe you're up in those upper brackets. And in my next segment, I'm going to share with you some of the tools that we use for individuals who are looking to reduce legally their tax burden. If you're tired of paying at the highest levels of our tax code just because you have fulfilled your dream of working hard and getting an income for it, then you need to tune in because we're going to talk about ways you can potentially pay no tax on some of your money and do it completely legally. And you know, all of this is part of what we call a retirement freedom review, where we sit down with you, we talk about your goals, your dreams, your values, and then we develop a plan to help make sure, number one, you never run out of money before you run out of life. We're experts in that. Number two, you can offset and defray taxes that you wouldn't otherwise need to pay. Number three, that you address the risk that's in your portfolio and deal with that properly. Number four, that you're not vulnerable to the potential of being wiped out by a healthcare event. And number four, that you make sure that what you pass on goes to the people and causes that you love, not to the government. Okay, so we're going to talk about some of that in our very next segment. In the meantime, I'd like you to grab a phone and give me a call, because I would love to talk to you. My team and I would love to sit down with you and help you develop your retirement freedom roadmap. It just starts with a phone call.
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3: Hi, friends. This is Colin Richards, president and founder of Lord & Richards, and we're in a little series on how to pay no taxes on part of your money. And in our previous segment, we came at it from a biblical standpoint, reminding ourselves that even the Lord Jesus himself told us that we should render to Caesar what belongs to Caesar. So pay your taxes. But even our U.S. government, the IRS, federal judges, and so forth, have told us, look, it's your duty, it's your job, it's your fiduciary responsibility to yourself not to overpay. And so one of the groups that gets particularly targeted in our tax system, because it is a graduated system, that means the more you earn, the greater percentage, not just dollar amount, that you give. If it was just a flat percentage, it would be pretty fair across the board. But the idea is, well, those who make more should pay more as a percentage, not just as a dollar amount. And so in this strange environment, people become more successful and they end up just funding government programs and waste and so forth. Now, I want to do my patriotic duty and fund the programs that are necessary to regulate businesses in this country, to enforce the law, to protect our borders. But I think most of us would agree that our government has gotten a little out of control with its spending. And so why should I pay more than the law requires? And there are a number of areas of the law that most people ignore or are just unaware of. If you make a significant amount, if you're in a professional career where you make, you know, hundreds of thousands of dollars, then it's time for you to get serious about reducing your tax burden and staying in a lower bracket. Let's take, for example, somebody who earns maybe $500,000. Okay, that's a pretty big number, and they're shooting themselves up into the top brackets. Now, if you're married filing jointly, you do get a break. Whether fair or not, married people get to earn more income. Isn't that unusual? But here's the deal. There are investments that you can place your money in that offer immediate tax deductibility, the ability to write off ordinary income. And one of those areas is oil and gas drilling. Now, whether that's an area that you want to be involved in or not, this is an example of a class of investments in energy. If you prefer solar, there are approaches that we can use in the solar world. But the U.S. government sees oil and gas drilling as a vital national security interest. And that, of course, has recently become extremely clear, right? Our dependence upon other nations and their production of oil and gas to support our economy is a vulnerability that the government would rather avoid and would like to encourage here in our own U.S. economy, small companies, big companies, to drill and to explore. Now, again, environmental groups may have a problem with this, but at this point, we don't have a solution that eliminates oil and gas altogether. There are a lot of solutions that are gaining traction that are more environmentally friendly, but they're not enough to continue to fund and to power the American lifestyle. And so, in the meantime, this is a vital national interest, and the government has incentivized you and me to invest in oil and gas drilling through tax incentives. You see, many people talk about loopholes and these kinds of things. A loophole is something that somebody didn't notice, right? That it got through the law and they didn't notice that there was this gap through which people could drive through to avoid their civic duty. This isn't a loophole. We're talking about the government incentivizing you and me to help protect our national interest by investing in oil and gas. But here's the key. These incentives are being constantly threatened by the government and by groups and special interests. President Obama wanted to repeal these. President Biden wanted to repeal these. And so there's no certainty that we're going to have these forever. And so the idea is take advantage of these while they are available. Now, this is not something as simple as simply participating in stock ownership of an oil company. That will not get you these incentives. It's not something as simple as having royalties. Some of my clients have oil and gas royalties from oil that was discovered on their land, right? So that's not what I'm talking about. It's not going to get you this incentive. They are, you must bear the cost of drilling and of development. This is the specific area that the government has targeted that they want to encourage. And you must be an accredited investor to participate. That means you're earning at least $200,000 or $300,000 in income and you have a high enough net worth, usually $1 million. So what am I talking about specifically? I'm talking about oil and gas intangible drilling costs. Intangible meaning it's not equipment, okay? That doesn't count. So we're not talking about, you know, buying facilities. We're not talking about production facilities or tangible property. It's costs related to the drilling and preparation of the well for production. Okay, intangible drilling costs. So the bits and the drill itself and all of that cost that goes into setting up a drilling operation. And it must be a company working in the interest of the U.S. That is, it is a part of the U.S. economy. Generally, we were talking about drilling going on in the U.S. itself, the Gulf of Mexico, etc. And it can't be merely a passive investment. In order to take advantage of these credits, intangible drilling costs, or pardon me, these tax incentives, then you must have skin in the game. You must be able to lose money. So this is important. You're going to be exposed to the downside of this operation. Okay, so you need to do this discreetly and as part of an overall strategy. As someone has wisely said, don't let the tax tail wag the investment dog. So we need to be investing in well-vetted opportunities to develop and to produce drilling operations. And it can't be just a passive loss, which can only apply to passive income. So it has to be losses, that is, you invested and it's treated as a loss against ordinary income. It's like a W-2 write-off. And so if that's the case, then according to IRS code section 263C, independent investors can deduct up to 100% first year, in the year that you do it, and it can be applied to all income sources. It can be applied against your ordinary income. Maybe you get a bonus through work. Maybe you're just a high-earning medical or legal professional. Maybe you have a business. It can be applied against all income sources. But you have to be exposed to risk. So there's the investment side of it. Now, how do you invest through these? Well, a lot of times you're investing through what's called a master limited partnership. Now, don't get excited and go form your LLC, limited liability company, because it is best for you to have direct ownership or be a general partner. You've got to do that in order to get this income deduction. Okay, so it's got, if you're going to take it against your income, you have to own it, not your company. Okay. So in the first year, you're going to own this as an individual or what's called a general partner where you have skin in the game. And then some of these are set up to automatically switch you to now ownership in an LLC to avoid self-employment tax in subsequent years when you're now taking income off of the investment. And we're going to talk a little bit more about this in my next segment. But if you're a high earning taxpayer and you're tired of the rates and the brackets that you've been subject to, then it's time for us to have a conversation in the context of an overall financial strategy. At Lord & Richards, we are equipped to help people, whether they're getting started or whether they need the kind of advanced tax planning I'm talking about. We have an enrolled agent on staff. We have a tax attorney that can assist our clients in complex cases. We can help you. It simply starts with a phone call.
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3: Hi, friends. Colin Richards here, president and founder of Lord & Richards, and we're talking about how you can avoid paying taxes legally, not shirking your civic duty, not blowing off the legal requirements to pay taxes, but rendering to Caesar the things that are Caesar, but then not paying over and beyond that, you want to be a good steward of the money that God has entrusted you and also be able to render unto God what is God's. And so in this case, it's not just about giving. It's about the kinds of investments that high-earning taxpayers who find themselves in onerous brackets like 37% plus Colorado state or other state taxes, so well into the 40-plus percent bracket. Californians are paying over 50%. It's just incredible that the government would confiscate half of everything you made. It's onerous. And so we owe it to ourselves as good stewards of what God has provided us to take advantage of investments that allow us the opportunity to avoid paying excess taxes. And so in our last segment, we talked about how to invest directly in oil and gas intangible drilling costs. You can do that through a master limited partnership or direct participation programs, but we're not talking about stock ownership of energy stocks. We're not talking about royalties off of well on your property. This is a very specific investment. And so if you properly take advantage of it, you can deduct 100% of your intangible drilling costs, which goes directly against all other sources of income. So it's a fantastic program designed to encourage investment in the oil and gas drilling. It's for our national security and our national best interest. But here's the thing. At Lord & Richards, we help people at all different walks of life. And some of you may not be working anymore, right? You may not have a high income either through a business or through a well-paying job. But here's the thing. Many of you may have IRAs in your portfolio. That is a personal account, an individual retirement account on which you have never paid taxes on the money, either on the original contribution or the growth. Now, that was great when you were young and investing and took advantage of the tax deduction. But to be honest with you, you would have been far better off by the time you retired having all that money in what's called a Roth IRA. And so the government created a Roth IRA so that you could put money after tax. So these weren't deductible savings. But here's the thing. A lot of times when we're younger, we're in lower brackets. So I'm really encouraging, especially my younger clients, put your money, your 401k into a Roth 401k, your IRA into a Roth IRA, and be tax-free when you retire. Okay. But if you haven't done that, you know, let's just say you did what everybody else said and you invested and you did that in an individual retirement account, you have 100% taxable income coming to you throughout your retirement years from that IRA. And it may be a significant amount. And it may increase how much you get taxed on your Social Security, thus increasing your overall tax burden. That's a bummer. Well, at Lord & Richards, we do comprehensive financial planning to help you achieve retirement freedom. As part of that, we do comprehensive tax planning with a deep bench of tax experts, certified financial planners, enrolled agent, tax attorney, all at our disposal to take care of you. And here's an idea, and I want you to think carefully about this. Most of the time when we hear about IRA to Roth conversions, that is the window that the government gave us to transfer our money from that forever taxed IRA to the never again taxed Roth, we sort of back off of that because we have to pay taxes in the process of converting, right? You take the money out of that IRA. We call it a tax time bomb. You don't want that thing to blow up in your face. And so people really have to do it slowly and gradually to keep themselves from throwing themselves into high brackets while they're doing these Roth conversions, a economic experience, not a religious one, okay? So converting your money from forever taxed to never taxed is great, but it can come at a cost, and we want to carefully manage that. But here's the thing. By using oil and gas drilling, by investing directly in intangible drilling costs, you could potentially offset all of the tax of your IRA to Roth conversion.

0: apply the entire amount of your investment that goes to intangible drilling costs against the amount that you converted from an IRA to a Roth, and thus wipe away those taxes. It's a way to not only not pay taxes on the money you invest, but also a way to never pay taxes again on your IRA. What a great strategy. Now, this is advanced tax planning, okay? I don't want you to do this yourself. I want you to have help. And here's the cool part. At Lord & Richards, that help is completely at no cost to you. 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It doesn't mean that your investments don't have a cost. Of course, at Lord & Richards, we charge for the assets under our management, but we charge a low fee that is comparable to all the other registered investment advisors out there, fiduciaries, registered investment advisors, not just brokers or investment advisors. 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All this and more is available to the clients of Lord & Richards, and we're helping thousands of people today. You could be the next one we help. It simply starts by sitting down, visiting together, and it begins with a phone call.
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3: U.S. and Iran are keeping up the hostile messaging ahead of new economic sanctions on Tehran. Treasury Secretary Scott Bessent is set to hold a news conference Monday after the White House said it plans to impose the toughest sanctions in history on Iran and the Islamic Republic's key trading partners. In response, top Iranian officials promised a devastating response to any new economic sanctions. President Trump said Friday that Iran would love to make a deal to end the nearly six-month-old conflict. Canadian Prime Minister Mark Carney says retaliatory tariffs on the U.S. will begin on September 8th. Carney announced the move today in response to the Trump administration's new 50% tariffs on Canadian goods.
4: Canadian exports to the United States lower costs for American families. In contrast, tariffs are taxes. Taxes which are ultimately paid by U.S. consumers.
3: Carney said he will release more details in the coming days, adding that his government takes the step reluctantly. I'm Lisa Carton.
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6: Your Saturday forecast here in the Denver metro area is a real nice one with sunny skies this morning, a 40% chance for afternoon showers and thunderstorms, a little bit windy with gusts up to about 20 miles per hour, high temperatures in the lower 90s. For tonight, continuing shower activity till about midnight, still kind of breezy with lows down to 65, then partly sunny for your Sunday, 50% chance for afternoon showers and thunderstorms, high temperatures topping out in the low 90s, overnight lows near 65. Sunday night. Monday and Tuesday, same forecast with early sunshine, afternoon showers, highs in the low 90s. I'm meteorologist Patrice Sutter.
7: Current temperature,
8: 89 degrees.
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0: 10 o'clock until noon. It's called The Restaurant Show, but we talk about restaurants, travel, movies, books, sports, whatever we feel like talking about. 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
3: Hello there, and thanks for tuning into this week's show. 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Okay, folks, this is going to be a great show. We're going to talk about food cravings, low energy, high blood sugar, digestive problems, high cholesterol, sluggish metabolism, high blood pressure, pain. This list goes on and on. My guest today is Dr. Brent Agin. He's an MD with a focus in wellness and prevention. Dr. Agin has authored two books. The first one is Healthy Aging for Dummies, and the second one is called Superfoods for Dummies. He sees patients of all ages and maintains a diverse array of clientele, including professional athletes and celebrities. He's going to debunk everything you thought you knew about dieting and explain how those extra pounds, that spare tire around your waist, is not your fault. He's going to talk about what it is that's actually causing that. Dr. Agin, welcome to the show. Thanks for taking time out of your busy schedule to be with us today.
4: Thank you, Chris. I'm excited to be here.
3: All right, so I want to get right in. I mean, look, we are dealing as a society, we are dealing with obesity like we've never seen before. Diet after diet seems to fail. Blood sugar levels have gone wild. I mean, what's going on out there?
4: Let's get right into it, Chris, and I'm going to ask you a question.
3: Okay.
4: Why do you think we're gaining weight?
3: We eat too much and we don't exercise.
4: I wish it was that simple, but there's more to it. If it was that simple, we wouldn't have such a problem with our children. Why are we seeing six-month-olds obese?
3: Well, that's a good question, because I guess, you know, you're not going to have a six-month-old that's going to exercise more, right?
4: That's exactly the point. And I actually brought you a can of infant formula, and this is a way we can start seeing what the problem is.
3: Okay.
4: Take a look at this, and just give me the first ingredient.
3: Corn syrup.
4: There you go. High fructose corn syrup. And it's actually being introduced to us at a very early age.
3: Corn syrup is sugar, right?
4: That's correct. It's a way to make sugar in a process form, but the bodies can't handle it the way they do with natural sugar. This processing of foods is really what's driving the hunger in this vicious cycle of obesity.
3: That's scary. So really, from the time that we're kids, we're being exposed to this.
4: Yeah, it's very scary. What we have going on today is this vicious weight gain cycle. Too much sugar in our foods, which inactivates leptin, the hormone that tells our brains that we're full. So we have these starving brains, which then keeps us eating past our full point. People don't want to be obese. People don't want to be overweight.
3: Right.
4: And it's just the same way as that people don't want to be addicted to drugs.
3: Yeah.
4: But they can't stop. And what's driving that is the body keeps telling you to eat more.
3: So what can we do then to stop our sugar addiction and lose the weight?
4: Well, Chris, I'm here to talk to you about this new weight loss formula. It's called Skinny D.
3: Skinny D. Okay, I like that.
4: It is a nutrient-rich liquid meal replacement drink that's clinically proven to provide a high degree of overall nutrition, and it helps you wean off the sugar addiction.
3: Okay.
4: Skinny D was designed to reduce the appetite, increase metabolism, it's low calorie, and it's very safe for diabetics as well as pre-diabetics.
3: Okay.
4: That's where the D in Skinny D comes from.
3: So what makes this so unique compared to what's already out there?
4: The first thing is that we've packed an enormous amount of nutritional value into this concentrate. One of the best appetite suppressants is good nutrition. It's packed full of plant extracts, amino acids, fiber, antioxidants, and adaptogens, ingredients that help reduce cravings, reduce appetite, and in 20 calories, and it's perfect for weight loss and general nutrition.
3: Now, how quickly do you start to see the pounds come off?
4: Within 72 hours, you're going to start seeing a good amount of weight coming
3: really?
4: Off. Yeah.
3: So what can you expect when you start taking your Skinny D formula?
4: Well, from the minute you start using Skinny D, your body's going to start learning when to shut off, when to stop eating, and that leads into all the other health benefits. I mean, lowering cholesterol, increase in sustained energy, normalization of blood sugars, less pain in the body by reduced inflammation, better mood, less anxiety, better digestion, better metabolism and absorption of nutrients. You're going to start seeing your skin looks better, your nails look better, you're going to look better.
3: Can you share some stories, some results that you're seeing from your patients?
4: The great thing is that I have success stories from people with diabetes, people who are obese, from people that are just looking to maintain good general health, from young people, old people. I mean, Skinny D can fit into everybody's diet. One of my patients, she was a diabetic, really kind of had just given up. I mean, she had tried multiple different diet options, but, you know, just the pounds weren't coming off. And she also just couldn't find any way to control her blood sugars.
3: Yeah.
4: So she had almost given up on life. I got her to try Skinny D, and I said, you know, let's replace one meal and then just eat a little bit more sensible and come back and see me in a month. And 60 days later, she came back. She had lost about 22 pounds and was almost in tears. And she explained a situation, and she had actually went to an amusement park, and for the first time in about 11 years was able to walk around the amusement park and not get pushed in a wheelchair.
3: Wow.
4: And that's because she lost the weight, she had energy, and finally, some quality of life.
3: Yeah. Well, I want to take a minute here and let you listeners know that if you want to try Dr. Agin's Skinny D weight loss formula, there is a special toll-free number you can call. 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
3: 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Okay, if you're just joining us, with me today is Dr. Brent Agin. He's an MD. He has a focus on wellness and prevention through an integrative approach. Dr. Agin is here today to talk about why we struggle to lose weight. And really, we're talking about the core of this problem being high fructose corn syrup in terms of being overweight, being obese, and the health problems that are created because of that. Dr. Agin's been sharing with us a new formula that he's put together. It's a weight loss formula called Skinny D. It's designed to help really kind of wean us from this sugar addiction that we have, but do so in a very smart way. So, Dr. Agin, can you recap for my listeners that might just be joining us, what's going on out there?
4: We're in a situation where the foods we eat are driving us to want more of the same foods.
3: Mm-hmm.
4: Most of them have high fructose corn syrup, which is something our body just does not handle. It changes the way our body's metabolism works, causes your brain to want more food, and it causes this vicious cycle of overeating, becoming obese, and the research supports that.
3: And what is some of that research?
4: Well, back around 1990, Princeton did some studies. What they did is they took a group of rats that were able to eat as much food as they wanted to.
3: Okay.
4: And then they had another group of rats that ate just a small amount of high fructose corn syrup. The high fructose corn syrup rats ended up with obesity and had all of the signs of metabolic syndrome, which is basically what we're facing now.
3: From that standpoint, maybe you can talk a little bit about how your Skinny D formula then kind of breaks that cycle.
4: Skinny D was scientifically developed and is clinically proven to give the body nutrients that it needs to stop cravings and shut off the hormones that are stopping the brain from telling you you're full.
3: Mm-hmm.
4: It's a natural formula, and nutrients and nutrition is your best appetite suppressant and best advocate for weight loss.
3: Mm-hmm. Now, what if you don't have any weight to lose? Is this something you could just use to get the nutrients that your body needs?
4: Well, let me ask you this, Chris. Do you eat breakfast every day?
3: No. I have coffee. Does that count?
4: That's the problem. Most people don't eat breakfast. They get up in the morning. They have a cup of coffee. They might not eat again till noon. And it's already a stress on the body just not eating overnight. Skinny D is the perfect solution. It's a very quick, very nutritionally packed concentrate.
3: Mm-hmm.
4: They can put in a bottle of water, walk out the door, there's their breakfast.
3: And how long would you use this for? Is this something that you could just keep using?
4: I suggest you do.
3: Okay.
4: Because if we look at statistics, 92% of dieters fail. The cookie diets, prepackaged meal diets, they're not working. So when we're talking about Skinny D, we found a successful option. Just stay with it, and long-term weight loss can definitely be achieved.
3: Well, what do people tell you about their experience with your Skinny D formula?
4: Chris, I got to tell you, we get phone calls, emails, letters. Here's a letter we received from JC. It says, when I first started taking Skinny D, my cholesterol was a little high. I now have perfect lab results. I have more energy than I ever had. Since drinking the delicious Skinny D, I feel more alert on my 9-to-5 job. Not to mention, finally able to wear some items that were hanging in the back of my closet with price tags still on them. It's a new day. I'm not at my goal yet, but when I'm there, Facebook will see me.
3: You know, that says a lot.
4: It's very powerful, and this is an opportunity for someone to get rid of the yo-yo dieting. Mm-hmm. Skinny D should take you right into a nice, balanced weight and the health benefits that come with that.
3: Yeah, well, it makes a lot of sense. And again, folks, if you like what you're hearing here and you want to try Dr. Agin's Skinny D weight loss formula, there is a special toll-free number you can call. 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And Dr. Agin, you mentioned that you're going to include a free gift for those people that call in today, right?
4: Yeah, I'm very excited for everyone that's going to pick up Skinny D and give it a try. 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
3: I think that's really great. So folks, look, you have absolutely nothing to lose here because the Skinny D formula is guaranteed to be safe and effective or your money back. So again, the number that you need to call is 1-800-664-1178. I'll give it to you one more time. 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Well, what do you think, folks? I bet you never knew that high fructose corn syrup is in so many of our foods, and that's really what's causing overeating. But Dr. Agin has been telling us about this new way to effectively drop the weight through his formula called Skinny D. It's a meal replacement. It's going to help you feel full. It's going to help you deal with your cravings. And then secondarily, which I think is very unique, is going to give you all of the nutrients that your body needs so that you're not starving yourself, right?
4: Yes. Starvation is a stress on the body. And it's very similar to what bears do when they hibernate.
3: Okay.
4: Bears try to slow down their metabolism by hormonal changes. And it's no different what happens in starvation programs. And that is why the rebound effect is so dramatic. People get off of these diets and they just look at foods and they start to gain weight.
3: It seems that way, doesn't it?
4: It's true.
3: Now, is that also why you kind of hit these plateaus?
4: Yeah, that's correct. In our research, we did have plateaus, but they were very short-lived. Plateaus are inevitable, and it's actually kind of the body resetting itself.
3: Mm-hmm.
4: But to have short plateaus is really what makes the scientific breakthrough with Skinny D. I mean, it was formulated to work in a program that would minimize plateaus mm-hmm. and keep people losing weight in a nice, steady fashion.
3: Wow. Well, I want to talk about the studies in a minute, but before we do that, I took the liberty of going to the supermarket, and I picked up what would appear to be a similar meal replacement drink, and it actually has a little seal on it that says, for diabetics. So if we do a comparison here in terms of this versus your Skinny D formula, what's different about these two?
4: Well, first, just go ahead and start reading the ingredients.
3: Okay. All right. This has water, and then corn maltodextrin.
4: Oh. And what do you think that is?
3: Since it has fructose nearby, it might be high fructose corn syrup.
4: Yeah. There's a lot of interesting ways on labels that you can hide the actual ingredients.
3: This is kind of scary, right? Because this is for people with diabetes, and yet you're putting sugar back in the body.
4: Yeah, reading labels is confusing.
3: Yeah.
4: The marketing ploys out there saying 100% natural, but yet they're still full of high fructose corn syrup. How can that be? It gets very difficult to figure out what do I really eat. Replace a meal with Skinny D, and then try to choose foods that are more whole, raw foods.
3: Mm-hmm.
4: You're going to have results. Your bodies do not defy physics. If you eat that way, you're going to get results. It's plain and simple.
3: I want to talk a little bit about the studies mm-hmm. for Skinny D. Can we talk about some of the studies that were done?
4: Yeah, we did a few trials.
3: Mm-hmm.
4: The most recent trial, from the weight loss standpoint, the average weight loss in 2 weeks was 18.2 pounds.
3: 18.2 pounds?
4: 8.7 pounds in the first 72 hours. That was
3: wow.
4: the average weight loss of participants. 6 week weight loss, 28.4 pounds.
3: Holy moly.
4: It's a lot of weight.
3: It is a lot of weight.
4: Of time. Yeah, let's talk a little bit about the health part.
3: Okay.
4: Of this. And this is the important part from the medical standpoint. Everybody had a drop in cholesterol, but the average drop of cholesterol was 20 points.
3: That's amazing.
4: Yeah. And I will say this time and time again is that good nutrition is your best advocate for weight loss and is definitely the best appetite suppressant.
3: And this is safe. Is there anything you have to worry about here?
4: It's very safe. Kids can drink it. Elders can drink it.
3: And it tastes good?
4: Tastes delicious. And I have one, and I was waiting for you to ask that because I want you to try it.
3: Okay. All right. So, well, I'll try it.
4: Yeah, I want
3: I'll
4: you to try
3: it.
4: Some.
3: So, okay. So let me I get some water here. Let me just pour it in a glass. Okay. So I'm gonna pour this in. All right. Mix it up. But you said sip it, right?
4: If you drink it very fast, your body might not even have time to say, okay, you're
3: that
4: full.
3: Tastes good.
4: Yeah,
3: that's
4: it's
3: taste.
4: Good. Yeah, it has to taste good.
3: Yeah, and I can definitely see doing this. And this is only 20 calories, you said, right?
4: Only 20 calories. It's really a very positive, powerful meal replacement
3: mm-hmm.
4: that sets people in a position to better their health. You have to understand that this is a great opportunity to stop being a statistic. When you start to get into Skinny D, we already know you're going to look and feel better. I mean, and we know that people want to see the difference. They want to see the weight loss. They want to look better. But that's just part of it. Energy level, enjoying your life, being mm-hmm. able to have the energy to get through days and be productive at work and go enjoy your family and opportunities in life, normalizing blood sugars, reducing risk of
3: mm-hmm.
4: diabetes,
3: mm-hmm.
4: pain, high fructose corn syrup and highly processed foods drive inflammation. It's an inflammatory process in the body, but it also causes joint pain. It causes migraines. It causes all sorts of pain syndromes in the body.
3: Mm-hmm.
4: And Skinny D is a great opportunity to reduce pain, better your mood, start
3: yeah.
4: enjoying life a little bit better. Less bloating, gas, digestion, improve heart health, reducing your risk of strokes and heart attacks.
3: Mm-hmm.
4: You're bettering your immune system. When you have stress on the body, your immune system is one of the first things that is punished.
3: Mm-hmm.
4: Your skin looking better, acne going away. It's just endless.
3: Wow. Well, again, I'd love to hear some more of what your patients have had to say.
4: Well, like I said, Chris, we get all kinds of feedback from Skinny D users. Do we have time to read a few more letters?
3: Sure.
4: Here's another one. I decided to try Skinny D, not being sure of what I was getting into. However, it turned out to be very easy. Drinking the liquid was quick, easy, and tasty. I never felt hungry. I was surprised with the amount of weight I lost. I lost over 15 inches on the program and couldn't be happier with the results.
3: Wow, 15 inches. That's a lot.
4: That's a lot. And look at the statements that were in that small paragraph there. Quick, easy, and tasty, and I never felt hungry.
3: Yeah.
4: That was all what we were talking about.
3: Wow. Wow. Well, again, folks, if you like what you're hearing here and you want to try Dr. Agin's Skinny D weight loss formula, there is a special number that you can call today. 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And Dr. Agin, you're going to include a little something extra, right?
4: That's correct. And it's a free copy of my 9 weight loss secrets you need to know. It talks about how to boost your sluggish metabolism, how much exercise you really need each day, powerful foods proven to reduce belly fat, and natural diabetic secrets that every diabetic needs to know.
3: I think that's really great. Again, folks, this is a great offer. Remember, Skinny D, Skinny Me, this could be you. And all you have to do is call the number. That number is 1-800-664-1178. And look, you have absolutely nothing to lose here because Skinny D is guaranteed to be safe and effective or your money back. So again, that number to call is 1-800-664-1178. Well, folks, I don't know about you, but this is really interesting. I'm learning a ton here about why we struggle so much with trying to lose weight, really coming back to this high fructose corn syrup. And how it's in practically everything we eat. Our bodies are having a tremendous difficulty trying to process it because it's not a natural form of sugar. But we've been talking with Dr. Agin about a way to deal with that, and it's called Skinny D. It uses new technology, key nutrients that are specifically selected and clinically proven to help stop these cravings, help you feel satisfied, but at the same time, help you drop that weight. And coming back to this high fructose corn syrup, if it's so addictive, why are we still seeing this out there? I mean, we became aware with cigarettes. It doesn't mean that everybody stopped smoking, but on the other hand, at least the awareness is there.
4: The high fructose corn syrup is a problem that's not going anywhere anytime soon. It's just, it's so inexpensive that it's just too easy to put in all of our foods. I mean, it's in ketchup, it's in yogurts, it's in cereals, it's in baby formulas, it's in things that are supposed to help diabetics. It's in all of our foods. And this is exactly why I developed Skinny D, to make it easier on all of you listeners to improve your health and lose weight.
3: Mm-hmm. And I think that's what it's, you know, at the end of the day, that's what it's about, to truly have a solution. I mean, what would you tell someone listening right now that's kind of thinking that same thing? This sounds good, but you know what? I've tried everything, nothing works, and I'm checking out. Sorry.
4: Well, I say give it one more try. And if you are one of those listeners that just feel like giving up, just understand you're not alone. There are a lot of people that were not asking to be in this position, and it's not your fault. Skinny D is a liquid that has the right vitamins and nutrients in it to help people lose weight and help them hold their cravings down, give them the nutrients to have their body run efficiently. We have research to support it. There's clinical trials to show that it is effective. Just give it one more try.
3: Well, who can benefit from your Skinny D formula?
4: Everybody. Yeah, everybody. And that's the truth. Any age, 20s, 30s, 40s, you know, in my practice, I've seen a large portion of the population that are getting into their 40s and 50s and 60s now that are looking more than ever now to stay vital and stay vigorous and have the zest for life. And if you want to live a long, productive life and enjoy your hobbies and your family and travel, you have to lose weight. It's the first thing you have to do. You have to lose weight. You're going to get all the health benefits with it. And so that happens at all ages.
3: Well, we got to start winding things down here. What can Skinny D do for someone listening right now that is interested in what we've been talking about?
4: Well, the list is long, but I'll try to wrap it up here. You're going to start losing weight at a pretty quick pace. You're going to start seeing your skin looks better. Your nails look better. People are going to look better, but that's not where it stops. People are going to get more energy. They're going to lower their cholesterol, maintain their blood sugars, reduce pain by decreasing inflammation in the body. Mm-hmm. And by doing that, you're going to have better moods. You're going to be less depressed, sleep better. You're just going to get a better sense of well-being. This is an opportunity to really improve overall health.
3: Well, Dr. Agin, unfortunately, we have only a few minutes left here. Is there anything else that you want to share with our listeners today before we sign off?
4: Well, I could keep going for a while, but the biggest point is that this is a very good investment in health and could be the least expensive health benefit you could possibly get yourself involved in. We just talked about all the benefits that you can see from this product, and it has huge rewards. People owe it to themselves to give this a try and see if they can better their lives, and just don't give up. That's the biggest thing. Give this a try and start enjoying life.
3: I think that's great advice. And Dr. Agin, again, thank you so much for taking time out of your busy schedule to be with us today.
4: Thank you.
3: All right, folks. Well, here is your last chance. If you want to try Dr. Agin's Skinny D weight loss formula, I'm going to give you a special toll-free number now that you can call. 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And as Dr. Agin mentioned, it's perfectly safe for diabetics. That's actually where the name came from, Skinny D, but is ideal for anyone that wants to lose weight or wants to simply offset the effects of these foods that have high fructose corn syrup or high sugar content, and wants to at the same time get the nutrients in your body that your body needs. 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All in all, Skinny D will help you lose the weight and get the lean, sexy look you deserve. 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And be sure to join us again next week for another great show. I'm Chris McKay. Have a great day, everybody.
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11: The U.S. imposed 50% tariffs on some Canadian products after trade talks between the countries fell through. In response, Canada said it will impose its own retaliatory tariffs starting on September 8th. Prime Minister Mark Carney.
12: Canadian exports to the United States lower costs for American families. In contrast, tariffs are taxes. Taxes which are ultimately paid by U.S. consumers.
11: Carney said Canada's tariffs on U.S. goods will target sectors like steel, dairy, agricultural equipment, and pulp and paper, among others. He said additional details on those measures will be released in the coming days and said they will be dollar for dollar. President Trump can continue building the White House ballroom for now. Wendy Swanson with more.
8: On Friday, the Supreme Court issued a stay on a lower court's ruling that paused work on the project. The stay will remain in place as the High Court continues to weigh Trump's appeal of the lower court's ruling. The lower court's injunction had been set to go into effect on Saturday. Trump has argued the ballroom project is a matter of national security.
11: Downtown Washington, D.C. is gearing up for the Freedom 250 Grand Prix. The multi-million dollar race set for this weekend is one of many events organized by Freedom 250, a partnership organization established by President Trump to celebrate America's 250th birthday. The racetrack includes seven turns surrounding the National Mall and will run for a total of 147 laps. New research shows the San Andreas Fault may be slipping faster than originally thought. Professor Kim Flizniuk, an earthquake geologist at San Jose State University, conducted the research for a new paper. She told the San Francisco Chronicle that she looked at 10,000 years of data in her work, while previous research only examined 1,000 years. The movement specifically applies to a portion of the San Andreas Fault in Northern California. Higher slip rates can often mean more earthquakes. Her study is not yet published. I'm Lisa Carton.
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13: Your Saturday forecast here in the Denver metro area is a real nice one with sunny skies this morning, a 40% chance for afternoon showers and thunderstorms, a little bit windy with gusts up to about 20 miles per hour, high temperatures in the lower 90s. For tonight, continuing shower activity till about midnight, still kind of breezy with lows down to 65, then partly sunny for your Sunday, 50% chance for afternoon showers and thunderstorms, high temperatures topping out in the low 90s, overnight lows near 65 Sunday night. Monday and Tuesday, same forecast with early sunshine, afternoon showers, highs in the low 90s. I'm meteorologist Patrice Sutter.
9: Current temperature?
14: 89 degrees.
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20: He spent over 40 years in and around the restaurant industry. 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

It's 306. I'm Mike Boyle, and this is the Restaurant Show on News Talk 710 KNUS. I don't know about where you are, but I'm in Castle Rock, and we're getting some rain, and we've gotten some thunderstorms. And anyway, it's a beautiful day. It's August 22nd. Happy to have you aboard. What a fun week it was. Didn't get out and check out as many places as I would have liked, but boy, I had a lot of restaurants come to me. Thursday night, we did the 24th annual Taste of Douglas County, and matter of fact, John Corbulus not feeling well today, a little bit under the weather. John, get well and get back soon. So Kelly Michaels, our director of operations, has very graciously agreed to sit in today and produce the show. So I'm going to take your calls at 303-696-1971, text line. Dan Kaplis text line 720-819-5115, 720-819-5115. I have received a lot of messages since the conclusion of the event at 8 o'clock Thursday night, and I'm going to share some of those with you, but I would say, universally, it was really, really well received. And since Kelly was there producing the Jeff and Bill contribution to the show, and of course Peter Boyles and his lovely girlfriend Amy, they joined us down there. So I'd like to get your thoughts. If you were there, you can send them to me on the text line, 720-819-5115, or you can give us a call and go on the air, 303-696-1971. I'm trying to decide what I'm going to give away. Last week, we gave away a nice gift certificate to the Butchery for $50. But everybody that calls, everybody that sends a text will go in the drawing. I want to thank Herb, and I want to thank Mike and Robin, and I could go on and on, Ron and other people with the messages, but if you've got a message, I would love to hear from you. Something else, you know, when I spend quite a bit of time on the internet, I spend quite a bit of time on social media, but I'm reluctant to say it quite that way because I'm not on looking for people that have changed their hair color, people that have bought a new pair of shoes. I don't go online to tell you about something that I may have done, but I'm looking for stuff for the show. And in the course of the, let's call it research, this week, I found a song that we all know and we all love, and so we downloaded it, and I'm going to ask Kelly if we can play some of it a little bit later in the show. Also, we're going to talk about the Taste of Douglas County because I have to pay tribute to not only the sponsors, but the restaurants that participated. The food was absolutely wonderful. The food was exceptional. This is the 24th year. We have had over 50,000 people attend that event. And I'm telling you what, I could probably count in 24 years, 50,000 people, one person that complained. So we're going to dwell on the 49,999 that had a ball and talk about that when we come back on the Restaurant Show.

0: 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And remember, Mike would love to hear your suggestions. So give him a call or drop him an email with your destination or restaurant suggestions. He'd love to hear from you.
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1: Whoa, yes, it is. Mike, hey, Mike, aren't you a little early to be talking about the Christmas season?
2: Well, I wasn't talking about the Christmas season, Matt. 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

0: right, 13 minutes after 3 o'clock, just in the spot for Pepsi. Pepsi did an absolutely wonderful job. They got there nice and early. They got set up. They had their tent. They had their promotional team come in, and they brought a ton. I know that nobody went thirsty Thursday night at the Taste of Douglas County. They brought Pepsi regular, the Zero. They brought Dr. Pepper, and they brought Mountain Dew. And boy, everybody got whatever they wanted, and they brought case after case after case of water. So if you are at the Taste of Douglas County, you know exactly what I'm talking about. 303-696-1971. Dan Kaplis, text line 720-819-5115. Kelly Michaels very graciously came down and set up the KNUS tent and got everything ready for Jeff and Bill to come strolling in the morning crew Monday through Friday from 6 o'clock to 10 o'clock. Peter Boyle's afternoon show this morning, 9 o'clock until 1 o'clock. He was there. But Kelly, you've done, Kelly, if you haven't set up for every one of the 24 Taste of Douglas counties, it's been close. How many have you set up for?
1: I've been to my fair share, let's just say that.
0: And you know, I'll have people come up to me and say, I think this was the best one yet. And I really can't kind of tell the difference. To me, they have all been successful. You know, maybe the crowd was a little soft in 2020 when we were able to get permission to do it in spite of the shutdown. Maybe a restaurant dropped out at the last minute. Maybe somebody joined us at the last minute. But what were your thoughts on Thursday night?
1: I thought it was a great Taste of Douglas County this year, and I want to thank all the folks who stopped by the 710 KNUS booth and grabbed a 710 KNUS bag, and Jeff and Bill and Peter Boyles were warmly received, and I just want to say thank you to our listeners and the folks who met them for the first time, stopping by the booth and hanging out. It was really great.
0: It was nice to see the Colorado Springs folks come up and mention that they are now tuning in Monday through Friday with Jeff and Bill. I noticed that, didn't you?
1: We did notice that. So thank you, Colorado Springs. We love doing the show for you. It's not all about Denver. It's about both great markets, you know, including Pueblo. We love Southern Colorado and love doing the show for you, too. But as far as food, my first inclination when I come to Taste of Douglas County is I head straight to Crave first, because there's no better burger in the state, and it was just wonderful. But it was great having Buffalo Wild Wings there this year, and the big surprise for me was the Donut House. People were going nuts over the Donut House. I want to invest in the Donut House.
0: Listen, I got to tell you something. When I go on a business call, or that morning when I show up at the event center, I bring a dozen donuts for Tori and Carissa and Clay and all those wonderful people that help get set up, help get taken down. And it doesn't matter. I bring them. Remember, I take these things on business calls all the time, and I always get a kick out of it, because it's almost like it's a guilty pleasure. It's almost like you feel guilty admitting. So when somebody tells me, well, I say, don't tell me you don't eat donuts, because everybody eats donuts. Don't tell me that you don't like donuts, because everybody likes donuts. The Donut House, folks, came for a number of years, and you old-timers, you'll remember when I did a show opening the Donut House on Alameda, right across from the old Lowry. You remember when we did a show out in Parker. They've got another store on Leedsdale. They've had a store for years in Castle Rock, but just kind of after the shutdown, when, you know, you couldn't be around people and you couldn't touch anything and so forth, they just kind of decided to take a hiatus. And I just thought, I'm going to call him up and ask him. Omar's a wonderful guy. He and his son Mo run him, but it was amazing. I mean, here it is, 5, 6 o'clock and 7 o'clock in the evening, And they had one of the longest
1: lines. After all the ice cream and desserts and food, there's this huge line for the donut house. So it was it was really great to see.
0: They did a really nice job. Folks, I would like, you know, while we're paying tribute to Kelly and KNUS and the hosts that came out, while we're paying tribute to the great job that the Douglas County Events Center said, when we're paying, Kelly, I'm getting just a little bit of feedback, if you could make an adjustment for me on that.
1: You got
0: when
1: it.
0: We're paying tribute to the, thank you, the View House and Duke's and Taste of Philly, when we're paying tribute to all of these people, Rory's from Parker came over, Brandy, she had an absolute ball. Did you see the Courtyard Social, Kelly? They were doing, they
1: oysters?
0: Were shucking oysters.
1: I know, it was unbelievable. That was great. And Duke's Steakhouse?
0: And not a,
1: oh, boy, that was, they, wow.
0: That was something, wasn't it?
1: Oh, yeah.
0: And
1: people,
0: folks,
1: people were raving.
0: Kelly and KNUS brought swag, gave away probably 100 T-shirts, KNUS T-shirts, gave away probably 100 KNUS bags, and that worked out well because Burke and Connor Motors was giving away, pardon me, bottles of hot sauce that you could carry. I had notepads from Plumline because, you know, I know that there's so many of you out there that have your entire life, including your grocery list, on your cell phone. But there's some of us, and it might be an older demographic, that actually still like to have the notepad. Kelly, when you were growing up and you had the landline in the house, you had the notepad right there to write down who called so you wouldn't forget to tell your mom.
1: Well,
0: we're
1: you want to
0: take a break. That's
1: you,
0: what the,
1: you want to write your sweetheart's number down on that.
0: Well, that's exactly right. That's exactly right. All right, we'll be right back on the Mike Boyle Restaurant Show. 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
0: Hey everybody, it's Mike. You know, I love Indian food. And I love Chris Kapoor, the guy that owns India's restaurant, 8921 East Hampton. You know what? They do a great job. Not only do they have lunch and dinner, they've got a beautiful private party room, they've got a full service bar, but it's the lunch buffet. They are back. They're rocking. They're rolling. I go at least once or twice a month. I always start with a salad. Then I put some basmati rice on my plate. I cover it with chicken tikka masala and some of the sog paneer. It's a spinach dish. It's absolutely fabulous. Maybe I'll get the mushroom curry. I'll take some naan bread. I'll get some vegetable pakora. I'll dip it into the mint chutney. Man, their food is absolutely great. And for those of you that think it's spicy, it's spiced to flavor. The flavors just explode in your mouth. It's open 365 days a year. It's called India's Restaurant, 8921 East Hamden. Ask for Chris and tell him you heard about it from Mike Boyle on The Restaurant Show.
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0: All right, 24 minutes after 3 o'clock, pina coladas may have been about the only thing we didn't have at the Taste of Douglas County last Thursday. For beverages, we had Pepsi. I told you about the regular, the Zero, the Mountain Dew, and the Dr. Pepper. We had beer from the Rock Yard Brewery. And boy, do they do a good job as a craft beer house. And for wine, we had samples of Carboy. Carboy is a winery out of Palisades, Colorado. It is owned and operated by Tom Flanagan and Craig Jones. If those are names that you recognize, it's because Tom Flanagan, back in about 1990, when Outback was blowing up, he became the joint venture partner for the state of Colorado. All right, you go to an Outback, and over the door it says managing partner Fred Smith. Okay, that's his store. But Colorado was Tom's territory. So he, as a matter of fact, every one of the first 10, 12, 15 Outback Steakhouses, when he was interviewing the managing partner to take over a store in Highlands Ranch or wherever it happened to be, he interviewed him sitting at the bar at my restaurant. Well, these guys, and Craig Jones was an old Outback guy, they did very, very well back when Outback was rolling. Well, you get to be 20 years or so, the land leases run out, and they've moved on. But they opened up Carboy Winery out in Palisade. And they've got a store over in Littleton, right there, just a little bit north of Aspen Grove on Santa Fe and 470. They've got an Angelo's Taverna. Remember Angelo when he had the Taverna down on 6th Avenue for years and years? They bought the old, Craig bought the old Governor's Park. It's now called Opry Governor's Park, like Opry Ski. But they've also opened a Carboy Winery tasting room down in Colorado Springs. And so we sampled their Cabernet Sauvignon 2022. That's a good wine, folks. It rates a 92 on a 100 scale. If you want a frame of reference, I would say that 20 years ago, 25 years ago, having Bill St. John, you old-timers remember, he used to write for the Rocky Mountain News and the Denver Post at one time or the other. I don't remember. He started at one, went to the other. But anyway, he was the wine guy. And he used to say that wine

0: serving at the Taste of Douglas County. They've got a 7-year on Blanc that was obviously a white wine that was absolutely sensational. I want to thank Tom Tarver from Griner Electric and the Colorado coordinator for TAPS for manning the bar for us. Kelly, your son was a big fan of the wings at the airplane restaurant. Kelly, are you with me? Where did Kelly go? All right, we won't worry about it. 303-696-1971. 303-696-1971. Steve Knatzer at the airplane restaurant. His son puts out a hot sauce. His son is named Stevie. It's Steve Knatzer, the dad. Stevie is the son. He puts out a hot sauce called Stevie Sauce. It is a spicy garlic jalapeno teriyaki sauce. And folks, I'm going to tell you something. I try not to use the word best. I try not to use the word favorite. But I'll tell you something. If I was only going to have one hot sauce for the rest of my life and you said it's going to be Stevie Sauce, I would say it is really that good. I don't know how you get it unless you go to the airplane restaurant in Colorado Springs. I obviously had it delivered to me. I'd already gone through one bottle. But it was really, really good. Kelly Michaels, are you back with me?
1: I am back with you. How are you?
0: All right. I'm fine. Thank you. I asked a question because I'm talking about the hot sauce from the airplane restaurant. Your son was a big fan at the Taste of Douglas County of the wings that the airplane restaurant was putting out.
1: Yeah, he had a great time, and he was just raving about those wings, how delicious they were. And he's a wing connoisseur, so when my son says they're good, they're great. So, yeah, highly recommended, and he plans on going back down to the airplane restaurant to have another plate.
0: Tell him to grab you some of that Stevie Sauce hot sauce because it's that good. Message coming in. I also really like the wings at the airplane restaurant. They were moist and had a delicious sauce on them. You know, it's kind of a funny story, Kelly, but 24 years ago, the airplane restaurant was opening in Colorado Springs. They wanted, and of course they knew my show from down there, so they wanted to use the Taste of Douglas County to help promote their place, which has become... It has become an aviation museum. Of course, they went down to Texas. They got a KC-97 Texas Air Guard aircraft, disassembled it, put it on 6 semis, brought it up, put it back together, stuck the wing into the building, and then people just started bringing old aviation pictures and patches and memorabilia. So it's really, really a cool place, especially if you are into aviation. But the first year, they served crab stuffed mushrooms with a holiday sauce on them. And to say that they were well received would be an understatement. So they served them every year. Steve Knatzer tells the story. Served them every year for the first 6, 7, 8, 9, 10 years. And one year they thought, well, you know what? I'm going to mix it up. So they brought something else. And Steve said that some lady came up and chewed his butt for not having those crab-stuffed mushrooms. This year, after going back to the crab-stuffed mushrooms, they've been mixing it up the last couple of years, and they had buffalo wings, and they were really, really good. You know what, folks? We had swag. You know, Plumline is a sponsor, and they give me those notepads, so I threw those around. I'm talking about stuff that you could put in your KNUS bag if you got one of the bags. Also, Sport Tea. Sport Tea has been with us for years. We put out a lot of Sport Tea. I still have extra pads. I still have extra tea. So when you come to, say, my next event at Dickie's Barbecue up near DIA on September 5th, I will have that stuff to give away. And because Salem Media is so invested in the Mike Boyle Restaurant Show, they gave me about 5 dozen coffee mugs with the station call letters on from Colorado Springs. So if you come to some of those events, you might pick up that stuff as well. I also wanted to thank, you know, people. Another guy that handles the Dickie's Barbecue from Castle Rock, he is a qualified

0: barbecue judge. And so every once in a while, he'll leave Dickie's here, and he'll drive to Kansas City where they're having a contest, maybe to North Texas. And he said, have you ever had slaps, S-L-A-P apostrophe S, barbecue sauce from Kansas City? Well, I've never heard of it. Of course, there's probably, I don't know, Kelly, what would you say? How many barbecue sauces, individual barbecue sauces, do you think there are in Kansas City? Maybe a million?
1: Yeah, at least.
0: At least. So anyway, he had, when I dropped off the tickets to Dickie's, he told me about it, and he remembered. So I went from having my private label hot sauce with Danny Cash to a couple of Danny Cash's favorites to having a Stevie sauce and to having a Slaps barbecue sauce. And for lunch, after I got off the air in Colorado Springs today, I had a nice roast beef sandwich, and I poured this Slaps barbecue sauce on it. You can probably order it, folks. S-L-A-P apostrophe S barbecue sauce. This is sweet. And I'm always a little reluctant to get sweet when it comes to barbecue sauces, just because they think it might be a little too sweet. But it worked out great. All right, I want to send out a tribute to Bailey the Mexican Street Dog, because that guy, as you know, he's all the time. And when I go to a restaurant, half the time they don't care if I'm there. They just want to know if Bailey's going to be there. But I found a little tribute to dogs, because he put in a long, long day. We're going to play it for you after the break. But you know what? I was at the Taste of Douglas County. I was at the event center at about 8:30 Thursday morning. And, you know, you got the tables and the tablecloths, and you got Pepsi coming in, and you got this and that and the other thing. So I'm there until about maybe 1:30. I slip out, wash my face, change my shirt, put on my KNUS shirt, go right back. And I didn't get out of there until about 9:30 that night. And you know what? I was tired. I was beat. Matter of fact, I went to bed. You know how we all do this. You know when you're wound up, you have a little trouble sleeping. You may be dead tired. You may be dog tired. But listen, Kelly, I'll tell you something. I don't sleep well the night of the Super Bowl. And it doesn't matter who's playing in it, because I'm watching it and I'm enjoying it and I'm enthused. And I know that somebody's going to be proclaimed the champion of the NFL. So you turn off the TV when the game's over at 9:30, and you know you don't sleep very well. Well, it was kind of that way, and it was kind of that way for the dog. So I'll tell you more about it when we come back. I'm Mike Boyle. Let's take a break. 303-696-1971. Text line 720-819-5115.
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0: 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It's absolutely wonderful. 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So check it out. It's called the Tailgate Tavern. You'll find out what the folks in Parker already know. But it's a wonderful place for a good time.
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5: Yep.

right, 38 minutes after 3 o'clock. I'm Mike Boyle. This is The Restaurant Show. It is Saturday, August 22nd. I want to thank you again for the two tickets to the Taste of Douglas County. Myself, my son, one-year-old and six-year-old grandsons all loved it. Well organized and a true bargain. First attendance for all of us and looking forward to a return next year. Take care. That's right, August 19th, 2027. Put that on your calendar. 303-696-1971. All right, so South State Bank and Pepsi and Castle Rock Autoplex, and I could go on and on. Westside Towing, Mark Heath, one of our former councilmen, has Park Street Storage. These people sponsor the event, and that's why we can do a ticket for $10. And restaurants like The View House and Duke Steakhouse and Taste of Philly, Little Caesar, Shake Shack, Cafe Rio, the Crave Burger that Kelly was raving about. There's a lot of people that really put it out there for the taste. And one of them is Bailey the Mexican Street Dog. He was with me. He's with me every minute. But you know what? When it gets to be about 4:30 and I put him in the ticket office, and he's in there till about 7:30. I'll let him out so he can run around the event and say hello to everybody. But that's a long day for a dog. You know, they like to take, hell, I like to take a nap. They like to take naps every once in a while. So I found a tribute to dogs, and I thought we would play that. It's only a couple minutes long. Kelly, would you fire that up for me, please?

0: right. Well, we just got a... and by the way, Mark Twain couldn't have been more prophetic. He said, I never trust a man who doesn't like a dog, but I always trust a dog who doesn't like a man. 303-696-1971. All right, a note from the aforementioned. That means I've mentioned it already. Tom Tarver. Hey, don't forget your lowly bartenders. No, no, no. We already sang the praises of Tom Tarver, although he did not mention his better half, Jill. Yep, they take care of the bar for us. Yep, and Rockyard Brewery, they brought over beer, a couple kegs, did a nice, nice job. And the Carboy Winery, the Cabernet, and the Sauvignon Blanc. And Tom and Jill have done it for a couple years now. So anyway, I want to thank them again for doing that. You know what? Because it's like the two guys, Gabriel Torres and his son-in-law, Eric, they come over and help me at about 3 o'clock, and they stay until the end, and they make sure the place is cleaned up. And I mean, we don't have to scrub the place when we leave, but you know, don't you want to leave it halfway decent? But I don't have to do it with many people. I can do it with people that are good, hard-working people. So it was a wonderful, wonderful event. I want to thank Tom from the Castleview Cafe. His food is really good. He's got that place over at Jordan and Lincoln, the Stonegate Cafe. He's got one up in Centennial at Quebec and County Line, doing a nice, nice job up there. 303 Sports Grill, Dickie's Barbecue, the Pines Bar and Grill, Granelli's. You know, not only did she do pizzas, but she hand-rolled cannolis and just did a fabulous job. And Angie also served, and I didn't get to try it, but I'm told that it was wonderful because the line was long. Ice cream, that she saw a recipe for ice cream. And you think ice cream, okay, you scoop out ice cream. No, there's a little bit more to it than that. She had a nice, nice topping. We mentioned the airplane. Courtyard Social was shucking oysters. Freddy's was there. Port of Subs. They do a nice job. Taste of Philly. Martin Garvey always does a great job. Cafe Rio, Shake Shack, Danny Cash, Little Caesars, Chicken Salad Chick. Usually at about 8 o'clock, I have not had a bite to eat, and a lot of the food's gone. I went to Duke Steakhouse, and they made me a nice plate. And then I went over to Chicken Salad Chick. I love chicken salad. I used to love my mom's chicken salad. Well, mom's gone, so I have to find one that is, if not as good, real, real close. And Chicken Salad Chick, they put out about 12, 13, 14, 15 different types of chicken salad. I had about 3 of their little mini croissants with the jalapeno chicken salad, and it was excellent. Crave Real Burgers, Courtyard Social, Culver's. Culver's was back. You know, we had Culver's for years, and it sold. And this is, you know, somebody says, do you have restaurants back? I'd say we run typically about 75-25. People that come back and repeat themselves. And then, like I said, the last couple of years, after Culver's was sold, Greg Adams sold it to Jessica Morris, and she said, give me a year or two just to get my arms around owning the store in Parker and Castle Rock. She was there, did a great job, brought their little mascot, you know, because it's a stand-up event. Now, yes, we have big round tables in the conference room, but when you're in the facility, the event center, it's primarily a stand-up event because you're going around, you got a plate, you're testing, you're trying different foods. But they had their it's called Scoops. Scoop is their mascot, was there for the kids. I Heart Mac and Cheese, Old North End Italian, Rory's Diner. is over on Pikes Peak Drive in Parker, around the corner from the tailgate, around the corner from the Parker Garage. And Brandy is the owner, does a wonderful job. She's had it 7 years. She also bought about a year ago the old Littleton Cafe on Littleton Boulevard and turned it into Mama's Kitchen. A sweet sip was there. That is a CBD-infused drink. They were there, did a nice job. Safeway. I shop at the Safeway in Castle Rock, so they know me. And they've participated for years and said, you know what? We're going to really ramp it up. And they did. They were there early, and they had their banner, and they had the place all set up, and they just had a ton of food. And one of the things that's nice about the Safeway is that if they needed anything else, the Safeway is about, what, a quarter of a mile away, so they could go and get more stuff. Buffalo Wild Wings, they've been there a couple years, but this year, the manager called me and said, we're going to ramp it up. Can we have a nice... So I put them in the corner. They brought their tent. They brought a full staff. And they had food that was very, very good. And they brought a cornhole. So the taste is not set up for cornhole. But I put it over in the corner. And the next thing you know, people are playing it. They're having a good time. Gelato and Co. was there. Dairy Queen. May I see a show of hands? Over 2,000 people at the event. May I see a show of hands of everybody that walked out to the parking lot after eating and eating and eating, after being stuffed, walked out eating a dilly bar. Those dilly bars are really good. You know, they've got a lot of different flavors, but vanilla ice cream on a stick covered in dark chocolate. They've got some other, matter of fact, they've probably got about 10 different flavors, but they are very good and were really well received. Pizza Hut wanted to participate, but they said, Mike, we just don't have the staff. So they sent up 10 pizzas, 5 pepperoni, 5 cheese. And I asked them, I said, slice them, not your regular 8 slices, but these are large pieces. Do me a favor and do the diagonal cut and do the bite size. So anyway, they came, and what I did was I would just take them and I'd walk around. And let's say there was 5-6 people in line at the Donut House, 5-6 people in line at the iHeart Mac and Cheese, 5-6 people in line at wherever it happened to be. And I just walk up and I say, would you like a piece of pizza while you're waiting? And it was kind of funny because people were looking, they'd say like, who is this? Who is this guy and what is he doing? Well, I had my name tag on. Oh, wait, it's Mike. Is Mike, what are you? Well, I'm passing out pizza because I want you to have a really good time and I don't want you to be waiting. I don't want you to be hangry by the time you get up to the respective booth. All right, 303-696-1971. I'm getting more messages on my cell phone. So if you'd like to send that, that's fine. 303-903-0017. And then, of course, the text line is 720-819-5115. And so here I am on the air looking at the bay window at the golf course at a couple twerking on the fourth tee box just to try to distract me. And you know what? Maybe it's working a little bit. We'll be right back on The Restaurant Show. Hey everybody, it's Mike, and for a while I've been telling you about the Pines Bar and Grill, exit 188 and I-25 in Castle Pines. Well, for you folks in Aurora, Southeast Denver, you don't have to go all the way to Castle Pines, because you know what? They opened up a second place. It's called Draft Society, and it's down on South Parker Road at Chambers. You know where the Chick-fil-A is. You know where that shopping center is. Yeah, they opened up a place called Draft Society. They got over 30 taps. They got over 30 TV sets, but they're serving the same great. I'm going to call it bar food. I'm going to call it a sports bar. But they are serving burgers and wings, sure. But they are also serving some Mediterranean dishes. They're serving some Indian dishes. They are serving a tandoor chicken sandwich on naan bread that is absolutely sensational. So whether you want to watch some sports, sit on the patio, relax, listen to some music. Yep, they've got live music. Check out Pines Bar and Grill in Castle Pines or the Draft Society in Aurora. And tell them you heard about it from Mike Boyle on the Restaurant Show.
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0: 8:53, a little Travis Tritt. Why can't every day be just this good? Count your blessings, absolutely. All right, so, got a new sponsor up in Longmont. And I would like some of you folks, especially you northern folks, up around 104th and 120th, and maybe get up to Longmont at the Red Cedar Bistro, right there on Main Street. We invite you to embark on a delightful culinary adventure across the sun-kissed shores of the Mediterranean. That's where my daughter and son-in-law are right now. They are on the island of Santorini, and I asked Kelly Michaels, I said, what do you know about Santorini? She said, I've never heard of it. I said, I never had either. I'm pretty well traveled. Kelly is as well. But anyway, if you don't want to go to Santorini, but you would like to embark on the flavors of the Mediterranean, you go to the Red Cedar Bistro up in Longmont. Picture yourself savoring vibrant dishes inspired by the rich and diverse flavors of Spain, France, Greece, Turkey, Morocco, and Italy, all served in a warm, inviting atmosphere that feels like a hug from your favorite grandma. Whether you're a fan of zesty tapas, creamy risottos, or your favorite pasta, our menu is a treasure trove of local ingredients that will tickle your taste buds and inspire your palate. So come on down and discover your new favorite dish. Who knows? You might just find yourself doing a happy dance in your seat. So I know that there's an awful lot of you that go up into Longmont, live in Longmont, listen to the show in Longmont. You know, we've got sponsors all the way up in Fort Collins, Masonville, Mercantile, and so forth. But swing through Longmont and stop off and see Larry and Sandy Shore. They are the owners and operators. Larry is a very, very talented chef, and I've been up there. I'm going to get up there again this week and maybe have another one of the dishes at the Red Cedar Bistro. All right, they're open 6 days a week, Monday through Saturday, lunch and dinner, but closed on Sunday. All right, 303-696-1971, getting some text messages. Hey, I want to talk about text messages. My Kelly Michaels, you're the director of operations. So my guess is that your phone is probably 24/7, isn't it?
1: Yes, it is.
0: And mine is too. And it goes back to when my daughter was in school. Of course, you know, she started school before I had a cell phone, but you know, and then we all went through the brick, and we all went through the flip phone back in 1995, the Randy Reed of Castle Rock still prides himself in carrying, and then we got into the iPros, and yeah, now got an iPro 17, but my phone is on 24/7 because if my daughter, I'm not a helicopter parent. I didn't encourage her to call me unless she needed me, you know what, and then the next thing you know, they're driving, and you want to make sure that there's some connectivity there. So when I tell you that my phone is 24/7, allow me to rant here for just a moment, okay? It means it's on 24/7. It does not mean that I want to hear from you, the guests, the listeners that I absolutely love. Can we operate a little bit more on business hours, folks? Is that being too much to ask? I'll tell you something. And I'll tell you another thing while I'm on it. It's the people that send text messages or call. Kelly Michaels, I believe that business hours are, you know what, send me a text at 7 in the morning. I'm up, probably already gotten an hour's worth of exercise. And send me a text until 7, 8 o'clock at night. But after that, I think it's kind of game over. Don't you agree?
1: I would absolutely agree, and I'd bump that up another hour in the morning. Because I don't get up as early as you do.
0: All right, but 8 to 8. And I'm going to tell you another thing. Sunday afternoon, my ex-wife's sister called every Sunday afternoon at 3 o'clock Kelly, what is America doing at 3 o'clock, from 1 o'clock until 5 o'clock on a Sunday afternoon? They're either A, watching football, or taking a nap. Can we agree on that?
1: Agreed.
0: And if you're watching a football game, you don't mind. But if you're taking a nap. So, anyway, those are the Mike Boyle personal and restaurant show phone text message etiquette criteria.
1: Noted.
0: All right. I can't believe we're... What's that, Kelly?
1: I said noted.
0: All right. Kelly, you can call me anytime you want. All right, let's do this. Let's do 5 minutes for local and national news. Give me a call. Send me a text. We got plenty more to talk about. And we're going to play a song that I think you're really going to enjoy when we come back on the restaurant show.
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4: President Trump says construction on the White House ballroom is running ahead of schedule a day after the Supreme Court temporarily allowed work to continue. Trump praised the project this morning in a post on Truth Social, saying tremendous work has been done, and he included a photo of the site. The president also repeated his claim the project is under budget, with $0 of taxpayer money being spent. On Friday, Chief Justice John Roberts ruled the work could temporarily resume on the ballroom pending the High Court's review of an emergency appeal of a lower court's ruling by the White House. Canadian Prime Minister Mark Carney says retaliatory tariffs on the U.S. will begin on September 8th. Lisa Carton reports.
5: Carney announced the move at a Saturday morning news conference in response to the Trump administration's new 50% tariffs on Canadian goods. Carney said he will release more details in the coming days, adding that his government takes the step reluctantly. The new U.S. tariffs went into effect at midnight Saturday after trade talks with Canada collapsed. The tariffs impact about $20 billion worth of Canadian imports. I'm Lisa Carton.
4: Forecasters are keeping an eye on Tropical Storm Mokay off the coast of Hawaii. The Central Pacific Hurricane Center says Mokay is packing top winds of 50 miles per hour, and a flood watch has been activated for the Big Island through Monday. At last check, the storm was about 470 miles southeast of the Big Island. Officials say it could dump up to 15 inches of rain this weekend in parts of Hawaii, with life-threatening flooding and mudslides a big concern for many residents. Immigration authorities say federal agents boarded two cruise ships in Boston and arrested 11 foreign workers who are suspected of possessing child sexual abuse material. Customs and Border Protection said it conducted Operation Tidal Wave between August 14th and 16th. Border Patrol agents and investigators from the Department of Homeland Security say the arrests were made on the cruise ships Volendam and Norwegian Breakaway. Both cruise lines said they are cooperating with law enforcement. I'm Rob Martier.
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6: Your Saturday forecast here in the Denver metro area is a real nice one, with sunny skies this morning, a 40% chance for afternoon showers and thunderstorms, a little bit windy with gusts up to about 20 miles per hour, high temperatures in the lower 90s. For tonight, continuing shower activity till about midnight, still kind of breezy with lows down to 65, then partly sunny for your Sunday, 50% chance for afternoon showers and thunderstorms, high temperatures topping out in the low 90s, overnight lows near 65 Sunday night. Monday and Tuesday, same forecast with early sunshine, afternoon showers, highs in the low 90s. I'm meteorologist Patrice Sutter.
7: Current temperature,
8: 85 degrees.
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0: US.
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7: When George Washington accepted command of the Continental Army, Americans were fighting a king and determined not to replace one form of unchecked power with another. Washington understood the difference between authority and ownership. In 1775, he declared, "When we assume the soldier, we do not lay aside the citizen." Even as commander of America's army, Washington remembered that he remained one of the people, and that the power entrusted to him was never his to keep. 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Washington's example gave the young nation something more than victory. It gave America a standard for leadership. Those who hold power must remain accountable to the people they serve. Because in a free nation, leadership is not ownership. It is a duty and a trust.
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11: He spent over 40 years in and around the restaurant industry. 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

0: It's 4:06. I'm Mike Boyle, and this is the Restaurant Show on News Talk 710 KNUS. Studio show today, studio show tomorrow, 10 o'clock until noon. Of course, we had the Taste of Douglas County on Thursday. If you were there, I would love to hear from you. Did you enjoy the Duke Steakhouse? Nice to have Trace Welch. Of course, he owns and operates Mickey's Top Sirloin. Recently bought the Duke Steakhouse, doing a wonderful job. Text messages, you can either send them to the Dan Kaplis text line, 720-819-5115. That's 720-819-5115. Or you can call me, go on the air, 303-696-1971. Or for those of you that have my personal cell phone, 303-903-0017. All right, I was ranting. I got a little bit of pushback here when I said my phone's on 24/7. And, yeah, I understand that I turn off the ringer and turn off the volume, but what's the point of having your phone on 24/7 if you're not going to hear the chirp at 11, 12, 1, 2, 3 o'clock in the morning? I really only want it to chirp if it's my daughter, son-in-law, or granddaughter, and they need something. So I'm not being a jerk here. Just send me a message anytime you want. All right, here's one. My granddaughter is here, blah, blah. Okay, wait. This is about season 52 in the Park Meadows Mall. My wife and granddaughter had scallops. My son and his girlfriend had lobster and avocado flatbread. Doesn't that sound good? One of our party was having a birthday. They gave us a prosciutto toast. GM came by with a red roast. You would expect this at season 52. They are, of course, part of the Darden group. That would be Eddie V's, and that would be many, the largest restaurant group in the country, maybe the world. Came by with a red roast, gave her a card signed by the staff, free dessert, and a candle. That was at season 52. Nice note that somebody went to Chipala's restaurant in Castle Rock. Chipala replaced El Mason, which was in the Safeway shopping center for 20 years. 20 years, they said, we've had enough. Chipala's, for those of you that don't want to drive to Castle Rock, they do a nice job. They've got another store up at 20th and Wadsworth if you're looking for some Mexican food this evening. All right, so one of the things that pops up a lot on my computer is I moved to Castle Rock in 1990. We had a volunteer fire department, between 4,000 and 5,000 people. We now have 7 fire stations and almost 90,000 people. Okay? And I think that growth and development are inevitable. But that doesn't mean that I don't have to like it. I can kind of long for, let's call it, the good old days, okay? Growing up in Southern California, when it was really Southern California. Growing up, being in Denver in the late 70s, when it was really Denver. We're going to talk about that because the song reflects that. And I found it, I shared it with Kelly, and we're just going to play a little bit of it when we come back on the Restaurant Show. Hey everybody, it's Mike, and if you've listened to the show with any regularity, you know we are not slaves to convention. Well, you know what? We have an official long-haul truck driver, Ronnie Up in Greeley, and we have an official motorcycle club for the Mike Boyle Restaurant Show. Well, now we have an official restaurant on the I-70 corridor in Kansas. If you're on I-70, going east or coming back west, stop off in Salina, Kansas, and go to a restaurant called Martinelli's Little Italy. And I'm telling you, you won't be disappointed. The wedge salad. I know it's an Italian restaurant. I had a great pasta dish, but they've got a steak that will blow you away. And yes, it's called Little Italy. So it's got the red and white check tablecloths. The only thing missing are the Chianti bottles with wax. But the food is so good. And you ask for the owner. His name is Tony. You ask for Tony. You tell him you heard about it on the Mike Boyle Restaurant Show. And I promise they will make your drive worth your while.
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0: 4:13 is the time. I'm Mike Boyle. This is the Restaurant Show. We'll get to the song here maybe in the next segment. We're going to get to the phones here in just a moment. Text line 720-819-5115. Mike, my kids and I enjoyed Duke's Steakhouse. We went up three times and got the pot roast. It was very tender. The potatoes were excellent, and so was the green beans. Also, they served a bottled cocktail. There was a cinnamon base at the end of the night. It was very good. Thank you for that text message. All right, 303-696-1971. Let's go to Bernadette in Aurora. Bernadette, longtime listener. Bernadette, welcome to the show.
1: Hi, Mike. Hey, is it okay if I call in and talk about something besides the Douglas County thing?
0: Depends on what it is.
1: Okay, well, it does. No doubt. I'm calling in about 20 Mile Tap House. It's on Parker Road and Pine Lane. And I had the strawberry spinach salad topped with feta cheese. And I like, well, you can have either salmon, chicken, or bacon on the top as well. I like salmon. And it's a dressing of roasted garlic lemon vinaigrette. And I always have either a Killian's or Blue Moon on tap. They have great on tap selection as well.
0: Oh, so very nice. They keep them nice and... No, we're talking about whatever you folks feel like talking about. Where is 20 Mile Tap Room? Because it sounds like a place I want to check out. What are the cross streets?
1: Okay, it's on Parker Road and Pine Lane. It's probably not too far. I can give you the exact address. I think I have it.
0: Is that the place? Is that south of E-470?
1: Yeah.
0: Going south on the right hand side. You know that? What did that used to be called? It used to be called the.
1: It might be north of C-470. Pine Lane is kind of like where, what's that one restaurant that you always advertise? It's near Pine Lane. Oh, I know. It's it's like south of Costco.
0: So is it near the is it by the Black Eyed Pea, maybe on the other side of the road from the Black Eyed Pea?
1: Yeah.
0: Okay.
1: Yeah.
0: All right. No, that's south of 470. And the 20 Mile Tap Room used to have another name because I remember doing a Boyle meal deal. It was a local place. And listen, that's what's happened to a lot of places. When you've been doing this for as long as I have, you see, and it's not that somebody went broke. It's not that somebody died. It's just that, you know, maybe they turned 65, 70. Maybe they wanted to get out of the business. But we did a show there the night before we left on one of our Mexico trips. And the reason I remember it was because some young lady came to the event and we just had such a good time. Everybody's having a good time. Everybody's eating and drinking and so forth. And I talked about the airplane trip the next day to Mexico. And we're all at the airport. We all board. And I'm sitting in my seat, and all of a sudden, this woman comes on the plane. She said, "Sounded so much fun. I decided to go to Mexico." But I know exactly where it is. That place has been around for a while. But I think Bernadette, I remember a different name. But
1: it's on the northwest quadrant.
0: I know exactly where it is, and it's in a strip center, but it's one of the older strip centers. It's not one of those new cookie cutter strip malls that we see so often,
1: right
0: around the area. That's
1: a
0: good.
1: It's got a patio too. Oh, here it is, 12543 North Highway 83, which is Parker Road. 12543.
0: Right.
1: So plug that in.
0: And the patio is on the backside, so it faces west. So
1: yeah.
0: you get a nice view. You get a
1: right.
0: nice view of the mountains.
1: Right.
0: Probably gets a little hot in the afternoon, but maybe get
1: right.
0: a nice view of a sunset there, sinking behind the Front Range. And you
1: yeah.
0: have you said you have a salad with salmon, right?
1: Yeah, it's strawberry spinach salad. It has feta cheese, and you have a choice as to whether you want salmon, chicken, or bacon, sprinkled on top. And that comes with uh-huh. a lemon vinaigrette dressing. And, yeah, I looked at a little map here, and it does say Pine Lane and Parker Road. So,
0: you know, it's kind of... It's kind of fun to know that you can go to a neighborhood
1: yeah.
0: place.
1: Yeah.
0: And I'm going to call it I wouldn't call it a neighborhood saloon because that implies too much bar. But I'm going to say a neighborhood tavern and get
1: right.
0: something as upscale as a strawberry spinach feta salad. And,
1: yeah.
0: you know, there's a lot of places doing stuff like that. The 303, yeah, it's called the 303 Sports Grill in Lone Tree, and they got one over at Bowles and Wadsworth, but they just put out some, you know, so I think we got to be careful about not painting with too broad a brush. You know what I mean? Oh, it's fast service, it's QSR,
1: no,
0: it's a
1: yeah.
0: neighborhood place, because no. some of those places put out pretty darn good food. What a great
1: oh,
0: call.
1: Yeah.
0: And speaking of Parker Road, lady came up to me at the Taste of Douglas County and said, "Do you remember me?" And I'm looking at it, and folks, I meet and see a lot of people. And I told her, "Boy, I recognize the face, but help me out." She says, "Mike, I was the bartender at the Hickory House, a little farther down Parker Road, a little closer to Parker, for years and years." And I said, "Oh, God, they have great barbecue down there." So, anyway, Bernadette, great call, great review. Thank you so much. I really
1: yeah.
0: appreciate it.
1: Hello,
0: all right,
1: to
0: we're going to go ahead and take a break. He's right here. He heard it. So, thank you very much. You know what? We're going to play a song for you when we come back. I'm Mike Boyle, taking your calls, taking your texts on The Restaurant Show. 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
0: Yeah, brought to you by the Rock Yard Brewing Company. 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
0: All right, 24 minutes after 4 o'clock here on the Restaurant Show, where we talk about restaurants, travel, movies, books, sports, and music. We're going to play you a song here in just a moment. Kelly Michaels, producing the show, he knows that I have driven all over the United States. I really enjoy it. And I remember one time, Kelly, you told me, you said, the interstates don't do this country justice. Now, for those of us that know a little bit about history, we know about the interstate system. Eisenhower wanted to have stretches of highway where airplanes could land in case of war, in case of attack, that type of stuff. But you gotta get off the beaten path. You gotta get onto the old Blue Highways. There's a book called Blue Highways by William Least Heat Moon about a guy that loses his job. His wife leaves him and he drives around the country on the Blue Highways. And so I was just thinking, you know, the Joni Mitchell song, they paved paradise and put up a parking lot. And I'm sitting here looking out the window down on Castle Rock, and I just remember, folks, when I moved here in 1990, you're not going to believe it, but I would leave the restaurant and I would come south on I-25. It was four lanes, but it was divided by grass. And you come over the rise at Happy Canyon, and you drop down, and you're looking south. And if I'm lying, I'm a dying. There was not a light to be seen. What about the factory outlets? They weren't here yet. What about MedMen? He hadn't built his autoplex yet. And it was just dark, dark, dark. And, you know, sometimes I find myself longing for the way things used to be. You know, Hanama Bay in Hawaii. We used to go on a lark. Now you got to make a reservation. Pearl Harbor. We used to get a boat out of Kowala Basin and just go out there, and the Navy didn't care. Now you got to have a reservation. Machu Picchu. Hike the Machu Picchu Trail. But now you got to make a reservation. So one of the things that I try to do is I try to get to some of these places before they get discovered, tourist, Americanized, whatever you want to call them. And I really like seeing some of these. Now when I drive around, I really like to see some of these towns that are almost borderline ghost towns. If you want to know of a city that, when you think about Gary, Indiana, Kelly, that's from your hood. You know, it used to be a thriving industrial town. And now, if you Google Gary, Indiana, and you see it's really just a former shell of itself, isn't it?
9: I can't recommend you Googling Gary, Indiana. Even online, it doesn't look good.
0: That's what I mean.
9: I drove through it about 5 years ago. I went into town, and it is a scary, scary place.
0: Yeah, and that's what I mean. And there's an awful lot of areas in the Rust Belt, but there's awful lot of ghost towns in California, Arizona, New Mexico, Texas, and just some of those things. So when this song popped up,

0: bluegrass version out of it. Kelly, you used to be a rock jock for years. Didn't you really like this, Kelly?
1: Yeah, I actually like it better than the original, and I love the original.
0: So I just thought, let's just go ahead and play it, and I think it'll put a smile on your face, but talks about the seminar.

0: the needle-like teeth that is indigenous to the area down there. But anyway, isn't that cool? Kelly Michaels, what do you think about that?
1: I think it is a wonderful rendition.
0: Written and recorded by Florida native John Anderson and Seminole Wind, 1992, is a poignant environmental and historical protest song. It reflects Anderson's upbringing in Apopka, Florida, lamenting how human greed, suburban sprawl, and commercial development eroded Central Florida's natural swamplands and the heritage of the Seminole tribe. And when all those white liberal thumbsuckers want to get rid of everything Indian, you know what? They asked the Seminoles whether it was okay for the Florida State football team and other athletic teams to call themselves the Seminole. And you know what they said? They said, absolutely, we are proud of our heritage. The ghost of Osceola. The lyrics invoke Osceola, legendary historic war leader of the Seminole tribe who fought against removal in the 1830s. In other words, being moved on a reservation. So, anyway, in the song, Osceola's spirit cries out over modern destruction. 303-696-1971. All right, text message. The 20-mile tap room used to be Buffalo Boyd's. That's what it was. And that, I know exactly where that is, because we did a show with Buffalo Boyd's restaurant and saloon. I can't remember the name of the guy that owned it. Yeah, he had good food. But it's kind of one of those places. It's kind of like getting out the

0: beaten path when you're driving around the country. You go into this town. When I was driving up to the Alcan Highway last summer, we drove up through, we being me and the dog, drove up Colorado into Wyoming and up into Montana, and we went to Fort Benton. Fort Benton is on the Missouri River. And when Lewis and Clark were exploring west, they were on the Missouri River. And if you go west of Fort Benton, you will come to Great Falls, Great Falls, Montana. And you know why they didn't go any farther? Because they're called Great Falls, and they didn't want to go over, so they had to stop, they had to take the boats out, and they had to carry them. But Fort Benton is where the family of Warren Erbson, the travel agent for the show, by the way, he and his lovely girlfriend Kay were at the Taste of Douglas County. But anyway, he's got a ranch there that has been in the family since 1875. And this is what you get when you get to small towns or even local neighborhood places like the old Buffalo Boyd's used to be. He said, just mention my grandmother's name. And so anyway, so I walked into a bar and I said, and you know, every head turns. Not because they don't want you there, not because they're turning to see who's coming in. Oh, is it one of our bros? Is it one of the locals? Is it one of the people that's going to be in this bar every single day, 365 days a year at 5 o'clock in the afternoon? Oh, no, it's somebody. We don't know this guy. We don't recognize this guy. You ain't from here. All right, and it's kind of the same way Buffalo Boyd's used to be. They had a big local crowd, and we exploited it a little bit. We did an event with them, and it went really, really very well. And obviously, that guy has moved on, and it is now called the 20 Mile Tap Room. Yep. Okay. All right, folks. Let's see. What else do we want to talk about? We want to talk about, well, I'll share that with you when we come back. How's that for a tease? That'll keep you hanging on. I'm Mike Bourne. This is The Restaurant Show on News Talk 710 KNUS. You know, for a while, I've been telling you about a new restaurant in Castle Rock. It's called the Courtyard Social. Well, nothing's changed, but it's really not new anymore. It's been around for over 4 years, going strong. Owned and operated by well-known Colorado restaurateur Gary Mantelli, a guy with a long list of restaurant success, the Courtyard Social really does have something for everybody. It can satisfy your need for either casual or upscale dining. Sit at the bar while watching a game, or enjoy a romantic dinner with your significant other in one of their intimate booths. 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

0: Never Broke My Heart. All right, thank you, Luke Combs. I'm Mike Boyle. This is The Restaurant Show. All right, so I am looking out the bay window at the Plum Creek Golf Course on the Women's Tee Box. And two couples just pulled up, two guys, two girls, one guy and one girl in each cart, so probably husband and wife team or boyfriend, girlfriend. And one of the girls went up, and she took a swing and missed the ball, took a big divot out of the driving area. And then she put her, and then she took another wind up and took another big divot out. And then she swung her club, missed the ball entirely, picked the ball up and threw it down the golf course. If you don't think that golf can be a little bit frustrating, apparently you have never played with this young lady. We just set a spot for the Courtyard Social. Want to thank the listener for this. The Courtyard Social had an excellent alcoholic beverage with tequila and spice called Del Sol, the sun. It was pink in color, very, very good, and never had it before. You know what? You know that we have come a long ways when a guy can drink a pink drink and feel very comfortable. I remember a good friend of mine in sports, Barry Elson. He used to drink pink squirrels. And it was one of those things where you hated to go out with him because you just thought, oh no, somebody's going to say something. It was very, very good. Never had it before. I'm going to go to the restaurant, Courtyard Social, and order a full glass with dinner. Can't wait to go to the Taste of Douglas County next year. I want to thank Krista Simonson. Krista Simonson is a realtor in South Denver. And she started a website called, I'm not sure what it's called, a Facebook page, South Denver Foodies, I think it is. And what she does was, and you know what, I think it's brilliant because she is in real estate, and obviously, you know, your phone rings and somebody wants to list, somebody wants to buy, but everybody wants to talk about food. So she started a website or a Facebook page called South Denver Foodies or South Denver Food or something, South Denver Dining. Look it up. You can find it. But at any rate, she has a monthly contest. Well, periodically I post. So if I go to a restaurant in that market area, I will post on it. And just show a picture. I mean, it's her website, and she's encouraging anybody that wants to post to go ahead and do it. So anyway, she enters all the names, everybody that posted, everybody that contributed. And one of the things that I like about it is that we live in such a negative society. And I refuse to participate as much as I possibly can. And you know what I'm talking about. The example that I always use, remember Hal and Charlie on K-How for years? Hal was the most happy, upbeat, still lives out in Green Mountain, happy, upbeat guy. And Charlie was this old curmudgeon, even when he was about 45 years old. He's passed away since. But I always said that Charlie Martin, and I'm not picking on the dead, believe me, he was a great guy. We got along just fine. But I used to always say that if Charlie won Powerball, $100 million, he's the kind of guy that would say, yeah, but last week it was $200 million. You know what I'm talking about. So anyway, I'll post and I'll say, here's a boiled meal, dear. Here's where we're going to be. Here's what the deal is. And the next thing you know, people are saying, I don't like that place. I don't. All right, so get off your ass and post something positive. Tell me where you like and where you go. And if you don't want to go to one of the events, believe me, we are going to pack it regardless of whether or not you do. Well, Krista, on her South Denver Foodies, she really keeps it nice and upbeat. So we're at the Taste of Douglas County. And what is my job? My job is to get you out and to get you doing stuff and to give away gift certificates to the Butchery and Trestles and the View House and wherever I gather them up from. She was there with her husband, David, And she came up and said, I drew your name. You want a gift certificate? So I won a $20 gift certificate to the B&H. And it's Black Plus House, H-A-U-S Tavern in Parker. It's right on Main Street. It's right across the street from the Tailgate Tavern. So anyway, I thought that, you know what? I've given away a whole lot of gift certificates, but I can't remember the last time that I won one. 303-696-1971. 303-696-1971. All right, your comment about the Buffalo Boys reminded me about 20 years ago, 18 to 20 years ago, I rode my motorcycle down there from Wydona, Colorado. I don't even know where Wydona, Colorado is. Somebody send me a message. I'd be curious. I can look it up on Google Maps on a Sunday afternoon to watch the Denver Railbenders do an afternoon show there. I guess the Railbenders are probably a musical group. Is that right? Later that night, I got soaked in a monsoon. Yes, they are, Kelly. They're a local band. Okay. Thank you. Later that night, I got soaked in a monsoon of rainstorm riding home. It rained so hard, I couldn't see the road. Folks, I loved riding motorcycles. Got my first one when I sold my 61 Cherry fire engine red Corvette, dual quads, four on the floor, convertible hardtop, to go off to college at the University of Hawaii to get my MBA. Just needed the money. So I got a Honda motorcycle over there. I guess it was probably about a 250 or something like that. Really liked it. Got drunk, turned it over, got drunk, slid in the rain, all of that type of stuff. Got all the bumps and bruises, probably lucky I'm not dead. And I finally had worked my way up. I had a Harley, sold it about maybe, I don't know, 6, 7, 8 years ago. But the rainstorms in Colorado. How many times have you been out driving in a rainstorm and you come to an overpass and there are motorcycles stacked up under it trying to wait it out? All right, so let's see. Unimportant, too much information, but funny. They have the tiniest ladies' room stall. Okay, good to know. In case I ever decide to change genders, at the 20 Mile Tap Room, formerly Buffalo Boyd's Restaurant and Saloon, they have the smallest ladies, this is up to you, they have the tiniest ladies' room stall in the entire United States of America. Folks, just one more example of things that you don't get on other restaurant shows. 303-696-1971. One of the other things I wanted to share with you. People bring me stuff when they come to my meal deals, my lunch bunches, my supper clubs, the Taste of Douglas County. And, you know, for example, when the airplane restaurant got to the Taste of Douglas County, Steve Knatzer owns it. His adult son, Stevie, is a very talented chef. And he created a hot sauce. Spicy garlic jalapeno teriyaki hot sauce. All right, is there anything in there, spicy garlic jalapeno teriyaki? Is there anything in there you don't like? Of course not. And I went to the last bottle. And so when Steve told me he was coming up for the airplane restaurant, I said, for the taste, I said, please, please, please bring me, because it is as good a hot sauce as you're going to get. And then another guy brought me the Slaps barbecue sauce from Kansas City. I told you about that. I had some for lunch today. Very, very good. But one of our regular, pardon me, listeners in Colorado Springs, she and her husband are retired Air Force. And so they go out to the base, they go out to the commissary. Because I don't, you know, when I was in, I lived in the barracks and it was three hots and a cot. When we're out in the field, they fed us whatever they fed us out in the field. All right, so fine. You know, I didn't go to the commissary. I didn't go to the PX. I just slept where they told me to sleep, and I ate what they told me to eat, all right, or what they made available. But anyway, this lady goes out to the commissary, and she finds stuff. Maybe you heard me talking about Pringles, and how they now have one with a hamburger on it and a can of Miller Lite beer. And these are called burger-flavored, beer-burger-flavored Pringles. And then she found one steak-flavored Pringles, and then she found another one from Australia, very, very good, shows up at the Taste of Douglas County with green Snickers. All right. Do you like Snickers? I mean, I think everybody likes Snickers. It's not necessarily my go-to. I mean, I can't remember the last time I walked into a convenience store and bought a Snickers. Maybe never. But so she brought them to me, and it's in a green package, and it's the bite size. It's the ones that all you cheapskates give away at Halloween. I say that because when you come to my house for Halloween, I give away full-size candy bars. Yep. As a friend of mine down at Safeway says, she said, oh, you're that house. Yep, exactly. So anyway, she brought them to me. I've had a couple of them. And they're not green Snickers. They look just like a Snickers. They're only about an inch and a half long. But inside, there's some food coloring or something that turns the inside green. You know what? They're pretty good. Let's take a break and come back and wrap it up here on The Restaurant Show. I love a Philly cheesesteak. Doesn't everybody love a Philly cheesesteak? And if you're going to call yourself a Philly cheesesteak, like they do at the Taste of Philly restaurants, then you've got to do a good one. You've got to do the traditional, the authentic. I work with Martin Garvey. Martin Garvey's got three stores. He's over there in Highlands Ranch at University and County Line. He's in Denver at Colfax and Kipling. And he's got a store in Parker on Main Street. But there's 18 Taste of Phillies all up and down the front range. I'll tell you what, if you want to go and get the original Philly, you can. But if you want to doctor it up a little bit, maybe put a little green chili on it, you can do that. They have a wonderful Reuben sandwich. They have other sandwiches as well. But Taste of Philly, like I said, they're all up and down the front range. They do a wonderful, wonderful job. Most of them are open 7 days a week, serving lunch and dinner. But if you stop in, especially to see Martin in Highlands Ranch or Denver or Parker, tell them you heard about it from Mike Boyle on The Restaurant Show.
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0: Hey, everybody, Mike Ball. You know, recently I've been telling you that we've been broadcasting from what we call the Colorado Tiny Home Studios. But I thought I would do a spot to tell you a little bit more about these tiny homes. 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If I had a backyard, I'd seriously think about doing them. You can check them out at ColoradoTinyHomes.com. 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I've known Jeff for years and years and years. 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

0: Jets, 4:53. I'll be back tomorrow with another show from 10 o'clock until noon. Let me end this show with a smile on your face, okay? So, you know the story. My daughter lives in Sayulita, Mexico, working at surf camps, and she's walking home one day, and this little puppy follows her home. Bailey, the Mexican street dog. And he says, I'm going with her. And dogs have a way. They're very intuitive. They know where they ought to be going. And she takes care of him. I go down, I meet him. He doesn't like guys very much, but he and I get along fine. So after about 6, 7, 8 months, she says, Dad, I'm a little bit nervous. I said, I'll fly down. I'll get him. We'll all fly up together. And if he's a good dog, I'll keep him. Because, like I said, I have no fence, and he's never tethered. And if not, I'll find him a ranch over on Lake Gulch Road or something like that, where he can live on a ranch. Well, he got here and he said, I ain't going anywhere. And he has become a buddy. And he would do everything with me. And if I'd go out for a bike ride, he'd go. And if I would go for a hike, he would go. If I did a 14er, he would go. And I didn't really think about it. And as he got older, we'd get back from doing a 6, 7, 8, 9 mile, and he'd be limping a little bit. And I think, well, hell, I'm limping a little bit, you know. And so anyway, I went to the vet, and she said, you got to back off on the exercise. Next thing you know, I'm going from vet to specialist, and x-rays to sedations, and acupuncture to CBD oil. And he won't put the right front paw down. You saw it. Many of you saw it. You asked me, what's the matter with Bailey? Nobody knows. Nobody can find out anything. Thousands and thousands of dollars. More and more specialists. Internal. Well, maybe he picked up a tick. Maybe he picked up this. So anyway, about, I don't know, 6 weeks ago, a lovely lady that goes to church with me, listens to the show, and has been to some of our events. Her name is Cherise. And she said, I just want you to know I'm praying for Bailey every day. And I said, well, that's nice. You know, I pray for Bailey every day, just like I pray for my friends at Salem, just like I pray for my listeners. But I didn't think much about it. I just thought that was a very nice gesture for her to reach out. And then the neighbor said, I pray for Bailey every day. They go to church, they're regulars. And so I didn't think much about it. So I went to church on Wednesday, a couple weeks ago, and I go in and I do the service, and after the service, Bailey always comes in after the service to say hello to everybody, get a donut, and I asked him if he would pray for Bailey. And not only did he say a prayer for Bailey, he gathered the whole congregation around, a little smaller on Wednesday, but everybody hands on. Bailey's on the floor, he's looking up like, this is kind of cool, and said a prayer for Bailey. And the next thing you know, his paw is getting better. No more doctor's appointments, no more pain medication, no more medicines. And the next thing you know, he's like a puppy again. And I am convinced that God said, you know, Mike, you committed to that dog. You spent thousands of dollars. You went everywhere you needed to go. You saw specialist after specialist. I need to step in here. And so I was telling the story. And a new lady at the church who's just been hired to do Sunday school, she came up to me last week and she said, Mike, I know the story. I would like you to bring Bailey to Sunday school and just talk about the power of prayer. So I called the minister and he said, absolutely, you can do that. We would love, love, love to do it. So sometime here, probably 2 or 3 weeks out, because I don't go on Sunday because the service is at 10:30. I'm on the air. Yeah, many of you listen on your way to the 10:30 service somewhere. So anyway, I will be recording a show, getting a guest host, or doing something like that. But I'll go to the service. It'll start at about 10:30. She said at about 10:40, the kids are released. They go to another area where there's a play school. And I'll go out and I'll get Bailey and I'll come in. You don't think Bailey will hold the attention of those kids just talking about how he feels, because he's a good dog. You know that. He loves kids. And I just think that that is a cool, cool story. And we're going to talk about the power of prayer to kids that are 4, 5, 6, 8, 10, 12 years old. What do you think about that, Kelly?
1: I think that's fantastic. And Bailey is an awesome dog.
0: Well, thank you. And he is. And I just thought, you know, because you can tell kids stuff. But if you show kids stuff, it resonates so much more. If you tell them how to live, that's not nearly as effective as showing them how to live. And I'm going to just tell them the story. And I think that it will be this lady. Like I said, she's new to the church. She said, I think that will be an absolutely wonderful story. So thanks to all of you that indulged me that, and thanks to all of you that have mentioned him in your prayers. So, adios, vaya con Dios. That's Zach Brown's. Got my toes in the water, butt in the sand. That'll be me November 4th when I take a group of listeners to Mexico. We'd love to have you join us. As he says, adios, vaya con Dios. Goodbye. Go with God. Have a great rest of your day. I'm Mike Boyle, and this is The Restaurant Show. Every Saturday, 3 to 5, every Sunday, 10 to noon. 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Have a good evening, everybody. I'll talk to you tomorrow at 10 o'clock with another edition of The Restaurant Show.

0: Muslim, and they have the freedom of movement and the freedom of worship within Israel. That is not true anywhere else in the region that I can point to and say, yeah, you can express yourself in whatever way you like.
1: In fact, where we saw that in northeast Syria, Turkey is very concerned about that and has been moving in. That's a part, I think, of their aggressive nature. We just have a minute left. Iran, what do you foresee in the near future?
0: You know, Tony, you grew up in Louisiana. I did in Arkansas. We've all heard the expression, there's no education in the second kick of a mule. Iran has had two kicks of the mule in the rear end, and you'd think they'd get the message. They're not going to have a nuclear weapon. They're not going to enrich uranium, and they're not going to close the Strait of Hormuz. President Trump has been patient with them. He continues to be patient, hoping for a diplomatic solution. But the third kick of a mule is very much a possibility if they don't get that message pretty quick.
1: Well, we'll see when that kick comes. Ambassador Mike Huckabee, always great to see you, my friend. Thanks so much for joining us.
0: My pleasure, Tony. Good to talk to you.
1: All right, folks, don't go away. After the break, Alabama Senator Katie Britt joins me to discuss free speech, life, and the growing legal attacks on pro-life advocacy. Stay with us.
2: Canadian Prime Minister Mark Carney says retaliatory tariffs on the United States will begin on September 8th. He announced the move at a morning news conference in response to the Trump administration's new 50% tariffs on Canadian goods. The tariffs impact roughly $20 billion worth of Canadian imports. President Trump says construction on the White House ballroom is running ahead of schedule, a day after the Supreme Court temporarily allowed work to continue. Trump praised the project in a morning post on Truth Social, saying tremendous work has been done. On Friday, Chief Justice John Roberts ruled the work could temporarily resume on the ballroom pending the High Court's review of an emergency appeal of a lower court's ruling by the White House. Indy cars will be racing on the streets of Washington, D.C. on Sunday for the Freedom 250 Grand Prix. The race will start and finish on 3rd Street in front of the U.S. Capitol and run 147 laps. The Freedom 250 will be aired live on Fox TV and it will stream on Fox One. I'm Rob Martier.
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4: Your Sunday night forecast here in the Denver metro area. Lingering showers and thunderstorms by midnight with gradually clearing skies overnight. A little bit breezy with gusts up to 20 miles per hour. Low temperatures down to 65. Then for Sunday, early sunshine with another round of afternoon shower and thunderstorm activity on tap. Daytime highs in the lower 90s with showers continuing into Sunday night. Lows down to 65. Monday and Tuesday, kind of the same forecast with early sunshine, afternoon shower and thunderstorms expected. Highs in the lower 90s, with overnight lows generally in the lower 60s. I'm meteorologist Patrice Sutter.
5: Current temperature,
6: 74 degrees.
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